0: It's 10 o'clock. Good morning. Tony Matthews with ABC News. A federal funding package is set to drive immunisation rates against diphtheria as the country suffers its worst outbreak since record keeping began. More than $7 million will help the National Critical Care and Trauma Response Centre administer vaccines, with a portion of the funding going to Aboriginal community controlled health organisations. Special Envoy for Remote Communities, Marion Scrimgeour, says the outbreak is putting pressure on the Northern Territory's already strained health system.
1: I know workforce shortages is a big issue, and at some stage we do need to deal with that. We do need to get that extra capacity into the territory, particularly if those numbers increase. And I know that it is certainly on the radar.
0: The federal government has slammed an Israeli government minister's demeaning treatment of Australians on board a Gaza aid flotilla. Israel's national security minister released a video overnight in which he taunts the detained activists, including 11 Australians, as they knelt on the ground with their hands tied behind their backs. Israeli Prime Minister Benjamin Netanyahu says Itamar Ben-Gvir's actions are not in line with Israel's values. Environment Minister Murray Watt says the behaviour is completely unacceptable.
2: Our ambassador in Israel has already been making representations on behalf of those Australian citizens and will continue to do so. We don't think they should be detained, and they absolutely should not be demeaned in the way that they were by an Israeli government minister overnight.
0: Passengers are being forced to wait in the car park after Avalon Airport in Victoria was evacuated following a major security breach. Dinushi Dias reports.
3: Avalon Airport says one person was detained and the airport evacuated this morning after a suspicious item was found during a screening by security just before 6 o'clock. The police bomb squad was called in with investigations now underway. Passengers arriving for their flights this morning are now being forced to wait outside in the car park while security checks are completed. Lisa, who arrived for a flight to Brisbane this morning, says they quickly realised something significant had happened.
4: There was a lot of police cars going into the airport. Yeah, it's still a bit of mayhem here.
3: A flight to Brisbane has been delayed and the airport says they will communicate any other delays.
0: Police have made an emergency declaration at a far north Queensland school. Officers are investigating threats made against Cairns State High School. The facility and properties around it are being evacuated. A man on the New South Wales Central Coast has been charged over the alleged attempted importation of a firearm, anti-Semitic literature and a flag depicting hate symbols. Police, assisted by Border Force and Fire and Rescue New South Wales, raided a Greenpoint home yesterday where they allegedly seized a range of items, including firearms and ammunition. A 39-year-old man was arrested and later charged with 29 offences. An internal government briefing reveals the federal government wants top artificial intelligence company Anthropic to make a major investment and is willing to discuss copyright reform. National AI reporter Cam Wilson has the story.
5: Senior government officials have met with a top US AI executive, Anthropic's Jeffrey Blyke, to discuss securing access to its new model that it deems too dangerous for public release. The technology is fueling the federal government's desire to woo Anthropic to make Australia one of its major hubs. Documents obtained by a Freedom of Information request reveal that the Assistant Minister Andrew Charlton was briefed by his department to ask Anthropic CEO Dario Amodei to discuss what it would take to get the company to come down under, including their issues with Australia's copyright laws.
0: Elon Musk's SpaceX is set to become one of the most valuable publicly traded companies in the world. William Howard Evans reports.
6: And liftoff. Go Starlink, go Falcon.
7: Following weeks of speculation, SpaceX is officially heading to the public market. The firm, which has already revolutionised rocket technology and has even larger ambitions to colonise Mars, has filed its IPO registration statement with the US Securities and Exchange Commission. The June listing is poised to become the first $1 trillion US market debut in history and will likely skyrocket Mr. Musk to trillionaire status. It will also set the stage for a number of other monumental IPOs in coming months, including technology giants OpenAI and Anthropic.
0: Looking at the weather around the state, isolated showers about the coast and northern coastal ranges, it'll be fine elsewhere. A shower or two for Sydney with a top of 20 on the coast and 21 in the west.
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0: police believe a fatal shooting in Sydney's southwest is

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5: One Direction, of course, the superstar boy band. This hour, C. Benedict will be here talking music, and they want to hear your boy band, girl band obsessions, the crazy things you did in your love. Take That, or All Saints, or Westlife. After our chat with Westlife earlier this morning, Dermot on the text line says, Hamish, if Geraldine is searching for the name of a boy band that she potentially likes, I'm sure the Beatles would qualify. Thank you for the suggestion, Dermot. Yes, it was a rather blunt response from Geraldine Duke, wasn't it? Have you got a favourite boy band? No. 1-300-222-702 is the number. Maybe the Supremes is more your vibe? Yes, that is, of course, Diana Ross and the Supremes. 1-300-222-702. We're talking boy bands and girl bands with C. Benedict a little bit later. G'day, it's Hamish here. It is Thursday, the 21st of May. We're keeping an eye, by the way, on the ICAC hearing into Parramatta Council this morning. That kicked off again at 9:30, so there may be some developments from that. We'll bring those to you as soon as we hear anything. Let's check the traffic before we do anything else.
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5: John Pearson is here from the Transport Management Centre, and we had a bit of an update just before on some things on the North Shore. What's going on?
6: Hi, Hamish. Yeah, still very, very heavy traffic on the M1 heading south from the Central Coast towards Sydney on the M1. Just the one lane is open southbound there at North Wurrunga. A crash there, a multi-vehicle crash earlier this morning about just after 8 o'clock, it's around 8:15, multi-vehicle crash, and emergency services have been there now for some time. Here we are, going on 2 hours now, and heavy southbound traffic. Unfortunately, only using one lane to get past that crash site. So just looking at the queue now, you're queued back to in between Mount Coringai and Barara. So substantial southbound queues. But as I say, the road is open. But the best advice we can give motorists is, or travelling south on the M1 there, is to allow plenty of extra travel time. Please be patient. Emergency services are still on the scene, and that crash is still being cleared from North Wurrunga, just near Junction Road, just approaching Junction Road. So as soon as they get that clear, they can open all southbound lanes. But at the moment, as I say, two or three southbound lanes still closed, Hamish, and that southbound traffic very, very heavy heading towards Wurrunga at the moment.
5: John, really appreciate the update this morning. Thanks very much.
6: Thanks, Hamish. Pleasure.
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5: It's 9 minutes past 10. We will keep an eye on the traffic situation there for you. If you are stuck in the traffic and you want to let us know any updates, 1-300-222-702 is the number. C. Benedict coming up at 10:30 talking music. But first, something that you and I have been talking about quite a lot this year. It's how we have constructive conversations around really difficult, vexed topics, issues where we disagree, issues where we might be finding it difficult to even listen to a different perspective. We've heard from people on this program that have said, listen, I actually don't want to hear the other perspective on this particular issue. We've talked about things like the war in Gaza. We've talked about Australia Day and reconciliation with First Nations people. Remember that amazing conversation we had with two women who run Indigenous conversation classes, helping you to listen to different perspectives on things like Australia Day. And then, of course, the response to the Bondi terror attack. This morning, we want to introduce you to Daniel Heller and Fareed Zaid, both from Monash University. They've created a project. It's called Brave Conversations. They're in Sydney. They've run a workshop already here this week, but they're also going to be at the Sydney Writers' Festival. And they're leaning into this rather than leaning out. they're trying to have the difficult conversations, but doing so in a constructive, thoughtful, considered way. And they're both here in the studio to talk to you this morning. Fareed, Daniel, very good morning to you.
4: Morning, Hamish, as well.
5: Tell us a bit about you, first of all. What is your background professionally? How have you found yourselves in this space?
4: So I'm a historian by trade. I've spent about 15 years teaching Palestinian and Israeli history. About 5 years into that, I realized, oh gosh, I do not have the toolkit to help my students sit with the discomfort that's necessary for learning and growth. Our students often come in deeply afraid to ask basic but curious questions, not because they're afraid of being ostracized, but mostly because they're afraid of harming others and causing offense. So I went back to school and pursued a graduate degree in psychology, thinking that I would just use those tools in my classroom and then that would be it. On October 7th, I lost two colleagues of mine who were Israeli. And then several days later, a Palestinian colleague of mine lost 70 members of his family when a missile struck his building. And of course, the word lost doesn't really quite capture what I'm talking about here. I guess I had what can only be described as a moment of a personal crisis and saying, what am I doing here and how can I respond to this sort of wanton violence and to the loss of civilian life? And that's where, at least for me, the idea of bringing constructive disagreement somewhere beyond my classroom began. I asked some friends if they knew anybody at Monash who could assist with this sort of thing. And they said, you have to meet this guy, Fareed Zayed, who has been working in constructive disagreement for over a decade. And then I said, wait, my statistics teacher from the graduate program? And that's how we met. So that's my journey in, Fareed.
8: And yeah, I'm the lecturer in cognitive psychology and statistics that crossed paths with Dan. My journey is a little bit different. I didn't have an existential crisis to get here, but I did have a lot of countless frustrating moments over the many years that I've been teaching cognitive and moral psychology, where I just realized my students had a basic inability to just sit in discomfort, and their ability to differentiate discomfort and distress was completely absent. And so I started introducing not just listening activities, not just constructive conversations, but constructive disagreement. Dan and I both fundamentally believe in the power of disagreement. Like you said in the introduction, we lean into it and we think harnessing it and doing it well is a wonderful opportunity for innovation, for learning, for growth, and for human connection.
5: 1-300-222-702 is the number. As always, we love you to participate in these conversations. If you've got a thought, a question, a comment, maybe you are finding it really difficult to even consider a different perspective, but you're interested in exploring this, do get in touch this morning. I have noticed more and more, particularly as we've had difficult conversations post the Bondi attacks, that many people listening will say, actually, I don't want to hear that other side. How do you come at that? Like, if that's the starting position, how do you contend with that?
8: There's two answers here. Number one is it takes mutual consent to have a conversation. So if you're fundamentally opposed to having a conversation, well, we won't have one. Like, if you have no ability to engage because of pain, because of distress, I'm not going to force a conversation on you. Mm. But if you are willing to entertain or just even stay in the room and listen to my story, not my personal story, but someone's story, someone's background, someone's values that bring them to the position, and are willing to sit in that discomfort, Dan and I argue through this program and through the workshops and the training that we do that there's an opportunity for connection there.
5: So something that I have observed and have heard, in fact, we've recorded an interview with the US writer, academic, Virginia Gay, for next week. And she's coming to Sydney for Vivid. And I asked her about talking to people that are sort of Trump supporters. And she said, the basis of these people's thought is racist. And I have nothing to learn from them or hear from them. So, and we are in this space now where people say, look, the core views of these other people make me feel unsafe. How do you get over that?
4: So a couple of different thoughts here. You know, when Fareed said we argue this, we argue that, we also argue a lot between each other. So we had very different responses to that first question that I think connects to your second one. If this is someone...
5: I should just say Roxane Gay, not Virginia Gay. Virginia Gay is an actress based in Sydney that I'm confused with, but you know who I mean.
4: Fair enough. So, and of course, I know neither, but I'll just say, of course, I know

0: you meant. I'm so well read. Sorry. Humility, that's one thing to do in these conversations. The second thing to do, if this is someone you care about, you know, if someone says, I just don't want to talk about it, they're X, Y, and Z, the first thing that I would say is just tell me more. Just tell me more. What's coming up for you? Why is it that this is something that you just, you wouldn't entertain having this conversation? Even doing something like that might create a space and an opening for someone to name the emotions or name the values, simply by signaling to another person that you care about how they feel, not just a position, that you see them as a person, can move the dial a bit. But to people who are, you know, first and foremost conceive themselves as advocates in this moment and who say, I don't have time for this sort of thing when I'm being attacked, we certainly understand and respect that view. If we are in the business and in the habits of wanting to change people's minds, you simply cannot do that without understanding the understory. What is behind that position? What are the life experiences that bring them there?
1: But there's something you said there, which I wonder whether in having difficult conversations, you have to reconsider, which is the changing the mind bit. Like sometimes don't you have to go into these conversations not with the objective of changing the other person's mind?
0: I think we would say that people come into conversations with multiple aims. And I think it would be foolish to say that someone has to let go of the idea that they're going to be judging moment to moment, or that they still wouldn't want to maybe shift the dial a little bit. Mm. But when you do enter into a conversation, and this is the beauty and the power of conversation and connection, you also have to be open to your mind changing as well. That doesn't mean adopting their views, but it does mean having a fuller understanding of how that person arrived to their conclusions.
2: We had a public event last night in the area of Wentworth with Allegra Spender. She organised a public forum for her constituents.
1: And this is obviously the constituency in which the Bondi attacks occurred, right?
2: And I'm mentioning this because your question reminded me of a lady that came up after the session, and she said, I want to have a conversation with my nephew. He's a 20-year-old, and I'm really worried about some of the misogynistic things he's hearing online. And I want to do it bravely, but I want to do it supportively. And we went back and forth, and she was asking for advice, and I was giving her some tips of how to approach it, how to build trust. There's a fractured relationship there underneath, and how to possibly try and repair that first. But we did land on a position. I said, you can't come into that conversation with certainty that you're right and you're here to change his mind. You have to at least signal that you're open to listening to his story, to his ideas and perspectives, and be open to potentially shifting your perspective yourself. So I agree completely. You have to approach every conversation in the utmost goodwill. If you're doing it just because you have certainty and you want to change someone else's mind, that conversation won't go far.
1: You're listening to Mornings on 702. It's coming up to 20 minutes past 10. Daniel Heller is here, and Fareed Zaid from Monash University. They've created the Brave Conversations Project, and they will be on stage at the Sydney Writers' Festival. Would love your participation in this morning, 1300 222 702. Perhaps you were at the event in the seat of Wentworth last night. Would love to hear your experience of that. 1300 222 702. At the Writers' Festival, you're convening a conversation involving our friend Waleed Ali, Cordelia Fine, Antoinette Latouf, Greg Sheridan, among others. How are you going to keep that show on the road? Like, these are people with very strong, very different views.
0: Well, I think that the problem is in the very way you just described it, the show. We get up on stage and we presume that our audiences are demanding a performance of certainty, a performance of positions. I have such deep admiration and gratitude to the writers who've agreed to join us, because we're going to be trying something very different, which is not to throw our views up into the air and pretend they don't exist, but to really encounter these very difficult issues that we're wrestling with as a society together, to model humility, to model curiosity. So to be honest with you,
1: isn't there just a lack of curiosity? Like, people are not that curious about where other people come from on issues.
0: I respectfully disagree with you. I worry sometimes that folks in the media, and certainly people that are working through social media, presume that what we see on the screens or what we hear on the radio, what we might see on shows like Q&A, which do pit different positions together, they just happen to be embodied in people, that they presume that's how everybody interacts and moves in the world. Yeah. One of the things that we do, and we'll be doing in a workshop this afternoon with people, is giving them a toolkit to be able to enter into conversations where they can surface the doubts, where they give people permission to say things like, you know, I don't know, or I feel torn.

0: Every human being feels torn in their life. Every human being is pulled between different values. It's the nature of the human experience. And if our authors are brave enough to share that, I think that they create an opening. I mean, one of the greatest things, the reason why we keep doing this, I can't tell you what a relief it is and how exhilarating it is to see those moments of extraordinary connection in the room. They happen every time, because when someone says that, the first person says, "I don't know," you just see the weight being lifted.
1: So Fareed, can you give us some of the tips? What are the tools that you offer to people?
2: We set the table. We provide a skill set and we provide an opportunity to practice these skills, listening, talking, challenging. Often with listening activities, you're told just make eye contact, nod your head, repeat what you heard, and that's the end of the conversation. Like you're modeling the fact that you're listening deeply. But we go two or three steps further than that. We actually say, no. Ideas need to be challenged. It's not just about listening and repeating. It's about testing ideas with compassion, with respect, and with the utmost dignity and seeing each other's humility. And so the workshops that we run, what we like to say is we set the table and we invite people to bring their most authentic selves. But once we model the humility and the open-mindedness, the room's tension just dissipates and people do bring their most authentic, sincere selves.
1: It's 20 minutes past 10 on 702. The news headlines coming up in about 10 minutes from now. I wonder if you guys could address some of the questions that are coming in this morning.
2: By all means.
1: So Hugh from Port Macquarie has written in saying, "I find it difficult to discuss politics with One Nation supporters. When I present them with documented facts about their parliamentary attendance and their voting record demonstrating they actually don't support the average bracket, inverted commas, Australian, but in fact vote in the interests of corporate donors, they won't debate the facts or the detail. They just name call me, make broad comments that sound angry, divisive and racist. It's hard to have an intelligent discussion when they won't debate facts." Mm-hmm. Daniel Heller.
0: If he was in the room, my first question would be, can we get more context? Because based on that description, it sounds like these conversations are happening online. And I suppose the first thing that I would say about the workshops that we've done to date is they're all in person, because we understand that sometimes the format in which we have these conversations can really constrain our possibilities. The anonymity of online discourse allows for that sort of vitriolic response. One thing that also comes to my mind is the inability for facts alone on polarizing issues to make change. And I'm wondering, Fareed, if I could pass the baton to you on that as a psychologist.
2: Facts don't change minds. We've known that for decades in psychology. It's just not an effective way to change someone's perspective. So we actually had this long conversation last night with one of the constituents. She's saying, "Well, how do I speak?" She said, "One Nation supporters, bigots, racists." I'm like, "Well, how do you speak to them? Do you just throw out facts and challenge them and corner them? Or do you ask them, what brought you to this position? What values underpin how you believe? When did you start thinking this way? Or even more simply, when did you start thinking that One Nation represents you and why?" So instead of saying, "Listen to the voting record in Parliament," just ask them about the human experience. Ask them, like Dan said, tell me more. Tell me what resonates inside you when you hear Pauline speak. Like, what is it about her that warms your inside, that makes you want to support her politically? Okay, and just listen.
1: So what if the answer to that is, let's just take an example, because, you know, we're having these conversations a lot. The answer might be, well, she makes me feel proud to be in Australia and the other politicians don't. She doesn't speak down to me. Where do you then go?
2: My answer, if we're having this conversation as a play right now, my answer would be, of course, patriotism is a deep-seated passion that a lot of Australians feel. And I can understand why that would resonate with you. Tell me more. Like, what is it about her political perspective on housing or immigration or environment that really attracts you? And see how far they've thought about this. Often they probably haven't. They've just caught the emotion and then just resonated with that.
0: May I also just quickly add, if they're saying, well, Pauline makes me proud, there's another emotion that's there too, which is, well, what is the other emotion before the pride? Was there humiliation?
2: Yeah.
0: Was there a sense of being misunderstood? We need to understand that too. Tell me more. Tell me more of how you felt and why.
1: You're listening to 702 Mornings. Daniel Heller is here, Fareed Zaid, both from Monash University, that created the Brave Conversations Project. Thank you for all of the feedback you're sending in at the moment. It is a really valuable and thoughtful conversation. From Caroline, and I guess this maybe takes another step beyond where we were at just a moment ago, where you were saying don't try and debate necessarily or change people's minds with facts. She asked, what's the advice when people are using obvious misinformation as the justification for their position?
2: Is it obvious? I mean, it might be obvious to you, but it might... Like, what if we presented and came to a conversation with utmost goodwill and assumed that despite the misinformation being clearly misinformation, that the person genuinely believes it? If we came at it from that perspective, then you can extend the goodwill to the person you're having a conversation with and just appreciate that they're just misguided. They're not lying. They're not being deceptive. Perhaps the misinformation is from your perspective. So keeping that open-mindedness and that humility that I also could be wrong is the first step.
0: May I?
2: Please, buy
0: it. It's interesting. I would have a different approach. I mean, we often disagree on many, many things. That's actually what makes the partnership so wonderful. If I could give one piece of advice, was it Caroline?
1: Caroline, yes.
0: Okay, if Caroline really feels like she wants to just show other pieces of evidence, one of the smallest tricks you can do, and tricks is the wrong word, but things you can do, rather than, let's say, Hamish, you and I are having a deep debate about how awful or wonderful Canadians are. I'm Canadian. It's okay, everybody.
1: Terrible paper.
0: Yeah, and the maple syrup piece. And you're telling me about this conspiracy theory that we're importing maple syrup into Coles just to do, I don't know, brainwash ordinary Australians, because you read that somewhere online. What wouldn't work is me saying, you know nothing. Let me show you let me show you my evidence. Use collective language. Okay, why don't we look at the information? Can you show me? Can you take me there? And then why don't I show you what I have? And then maybe we can try to figure out together where the truth is. It's such a small shift, but just making this a partnership that we're both looking for truth rather than it being a battle where I'm right and you're wrong can move mountains.
2: That would assume that the other person has facts and logic to support their position, and often they don't. So it really depends on how much background information do bring.
0: You know, that actually reminds me of one thing. I'm sorry, Hamish, to interrupt you. The one thing that comes to my mind is we do this activity where we have people just share their views on an issue for 2 minutes. And what's the number one thing that happens? And we've done this like 80 times. People say, oh my gosh, when I spent 2 minutes doing it, I realized I don't know anything about this topic at all. Just sometimes giving people just the space to talk about it, they come to it on their own.
1: So asking, oh, and what else?
2: Tell me more.
1: Yeah.
0: Tell me more. Tell me the details.
2: Did I get that right?
1: Yeah. Okay. On the text line, someone's saying, great conversation. Thank you for this. Time for everyone to consider whether in the pursuit of tolerance, they might have become too intolerant themselves. This is something that I notice come up a lot. The people that perhaps might view themselves to be progressives, are very open-minded people, believing in free speech, regardless of whether they are on the political spectrum, but actually quite unwilling to hear a different view. How do you reach that person?
2: I guess the same way we've been talking for the last 15 minutes. It really depends on what are they intolerant of? There is something called the paradox of tolerance. So I get the idea of that we can't be tolerant of everything because eventually intolerant voices will take over. And so there's this, it's called the paradox because it's unsolvable. At some point, we have to be intolerant of some ideas to live in an open, pluralistic society. So putting that aside, when I'm having a conversation, it's never abstract. It's never conceptual. It's about like, why don't you, we sort of gone full circle now to your first question. Why don't you want to engage? Like, what is it about this conversation that's so painful that you can't even stay in the room for the next 2 or 3 minutes and just listen? There's always an understory there. There's always a reason why that person.
0: And sometimes we don't even know what that understory is for ourselves. How many times have I walked to my dog after having a difficult conversation with, I don't know, a colleague, my husband, who are my kids?
2: Me.
0: Yeah, you. Not my husband. That's somebody else. all of a sudden, it just dawns on me, oh, gosh, this is what this is really about,
1: yeah,
0: right?
1: Okay. You both sound very tolerant and thoughtful and considered. Do you lose your cool? Do you lose your rag on issues ever, either of you?
0: Issues? The dishwasher is one, but no.
2: No, we as facilitators of this work, no, we don't. We it's impossible as a human being to be neutral, to lack bias. We're aware of that, obviously, maybe more than the average person who doesn't do work like this. But no, as facilitators, our number one goal is to open the space. And that does mean that almost always we keep our political, ideological, and other perspectives to ourselves, just to open the room and make it as welcoming and as inviting as possible.
0: That doesn't mean we're robots. We come in very clearly and explicitly with our values: humility, curiosity, courage, community, and care. The reason why we don't lose our cool is because both of us in our life have benefited tremendously from people who otherwise, at least I'll speak on my behalf, could have very easily rejected me after I came out, who just through love and kindness were willing to sit through the discomfort and to learn, and for me to learn as well through their experience.
1: Well, thank you so much for sharing your morning with us and helping us think about these complicated conversations. Thank you very much.
2: Thank you for having us.
1: Daniel Heller and Fareed Zayed from Monash University. They've created the Brave Conversations Project. You can catch them both in action tonight at the Sydney Writers Festival event, Brave Conversations, including Waleed, Antoinette Latouf, Greg Sheridan, among others. I will try and stop by after our global roaming event. Thanks for stopping by. You're listening to Mornings.

0: That is, of course, Take That. C. Benedict is here talking music over the next half hour. We want to hear your love of boy bands and girl bands. What were the crazy things you did to display your affections? 1-300-222-702 is the number. Who were you totally obsessed with in your teens? Do get in touch with your stories. 1-300-222-702. Just after 10:30, though, Tony is here with the news headlines. Good morning, Tony.
1: Hello, Hamish. The federal government has announced more than $7 million in funding to tackle the current outbreak of diphtheria. Around 230 people have tested positive for the bacterial infection across the Northern Territory, Queensland, WA and South Australia. The UN, Australia and a number of other countries say the way that Israel treated activists on board a Gaza aid flotilla is shocking and degrading. They're outraged after Israel's far-right National Security Minister Itamar Ben-Gvir posted a video showing himself taunting the activists, kneeling with their hands tied behind their backs. A photographer at the Bondi Beach Hanukkah event in December has been charged over the alleged theft of camera equipment belonging to a victim of the terror attack. Police allege the 35-year-old stole the equipment from a 61-year-old retired police officer killed in the shooting before pawning it days later. And after an extensive road transport operation overnight, movie star John Travolta's Qantas 707 has arrived at the Haas Aviation Museum south of Wollongong on the state's south coast. The aircraft was donated by the actor nearly a decade ago, and after years of planning and logistical challenges, its body and wings arrived at the port of Port Kembla last week. Last night, it was loaded onto three trucks and driven 20 kilometres to the museum's hangar in Albion Park. Sydney's weather, a shower or two, a top of 20 degrees on the coast today and 21 in the west. Hamish.
0: So, Tony, girl bands, boy bands, is there one that you just had a thing for?
1: I was hoping you would ask me. Do you remember the Bangles and their 1986 hit?
0: Do I remember the Bangles?
2: Walk like an Egyptian.
0: We're in different studios right now, but are you doing the head move?
1: I'm so glad we're in radio and not TV, because yes, that's what I did.
0: How obsessive were you?
1: A little bit obsessed. It was good fun. I mean, I was a teenager then.
0: C. Benedict is here. You know, and we do rely on C to sort of cast an eye over all selections and pass judgment. C, good morning.
3: Good morning,
0: the Bangles.
3: I think that we've got a category error here. I do not think that the Bangles are a girl group because they played their own instruments. Like, it's, you know, we're in the world of that's a band that happened to be women rather than a girl group, which is like the Spice Girls who can't play anything.
0: Are you saying the Bangles were too talented?
3: The Bangles are too musically robust to be part of this conversation, I'm afraid.
0: Tony, sorry to disappoint.
1: I'll go and move my dance moves out into the newsroom.
0: It is a good song, though.

0: That is the Bangles there. Not a girl band, apparently, according to C. Benedict. A very good morning, C.
1: Morning.
0: So we had a lovely conversation earlier with Kian from Westlife, which got us thinking about all the boy bands and girl bands that, you know, we loved growing up. And, you know, some people have done crazy things. Did you have a boy or girl band of choice?
1: Well, I was a child of the 90s, so I was very, very deep in Spice Girls land. And, you know, the thing about Spice Girls and the thing about a lot of these boy bands, girl bands, is because they create these really distinct characters and no one really did it like the Spice Girls did it, you get sort of assigned a role in every playground. My years as Sporty Spice, I'm very fond of them.
0: I can see that.

0: So, C. Benedict, a.k.a. Sporty Spice, good selection. I'm sure you're not the only one. 1-300-222-702. Please share your boy band or girl band love. Gail is here from Lane Cove. A very good morning to you, Gail.
1: Good morning, Hamish.
0: So, what sort of era are we talking? How old were you? How obsessed were you?
1: Well, I just want to say thanks for playing the Take That song earlier, because I used to love Take That back in the mid-90s, and I was so in love with the lead singer, Gary Barlow. I thought I was going to marry him. And I even went into the city because he was doing the CD signing, and I lined up. I think I was like the last person or something, but I just had a very bad haircut. So I blame it on the haircut.
2: Why, you're not married to Gary Barlow right now.
1: Yeah.
2: Do you think you know, in retrospect, when you think about what your life with Gary Barlow would have been like, are you happy that you didn't marry Gary Barlow in the end?
1: Sorry, I've got a bad connection. I didn't hear the question.
0: It was just whether you've given much thought to what your life would have been like with Gary Barlow.
1: Fancy. Living the high life.
0: Gail, I wonder if you could describe for listeners how real your love actually was. Like, did you sincerely think you would marry him?
1: No, not really, but it was, you know, always just a little nice dream that I used to have. I just loved listening to, you know, the songs, and they were a lot of fun too. And they reunited back in 2012 for the Queen's Diamond Jubilee, and watching that just brought back so many good memories. It was really good.
0: And I suppose the thing I've learned over the years, because Gary Barlow, I think he became a judge on one of those talent shows, and he was kind of a bit of a grump. Was that his vibe? You know, I think maybe he filled in for Simon Cowell or something, so he was like playing that role a bit. Was that the vibe when he was in Take That?
1: No, he was very upbeat. I mean, they were all upbeat. For memory, I think it was Robbie Williams. He was the one that left, and caused a bit of friction between all of the members.
0: Yeah,
2: but they had this exquisite sort of dyad that they had going on between Gary Barlow, who was the good boy, and Robbie Williams, who was the bad boy. So you could kind of pick your side,
0: choose,
2: like Betty and Veronica.
0: Yeah,
2: you know.
0: Okay. So you were going for the good boy then, Gail? Is that basically the choice?
1: Yeah, the good boy.
0: Thanks, Gail.

0: That is, of course. Take that on 702-1300-222-702. Please share your boy band, girl band selections. Question on the text line is about whether the Supremes, this is from Sharon, could the Supremes be considered a girl band? I did play a little bit of them before.
1: Yeah,

0: Absolutely. Supremes are like right on the top of the list for me. So you've got different eras of these bands, and the way that each era is sort of defined in is through the business of it. And I think, you know, this is another reason why the Bangles, even though they're a commercially successful band, you can't really call them like a girl group or, you know, a boy band. Obviously, you can't call the Bangles a boy band, but the idea is that it's a sort of polished product that is kind of sold to the public. And that's not a bad thing, but the Supremes were definitely that. They were part of the Motown machine. And then later on, you've got the sort of Simon Cowell machine that created bands like One Direction. And yeah.
1: And so are the Supremes the start of the girl band journey, or were there, what's the, and I'm going to
0: I
1: put you on the spot with the history
0: no,
1: of
0: no,
1: this.
0: No, no, no, no. I think that we can go back to the 1200s and the abbesses of the middle of Germany who were singing the music of Hildegard von Bingen. They might have been the first girl group, and they were
1: Really?
0: certain, no, Hamish, they're just women singing. But, you know, we can take it back as far as we want. I think, you know, in terms of here are a group of people of the same gender singing close harmony together whilst doing a little bit of shuffling and dance movement. We're probably looking at the 30s and 40s, the kind of Andrews Sisters era. A lot of the women who were kind of entertaining the troops in the Second World War could definitely be looked at as proto girl groups. Again, there's a business proposition there. It's about creating a sort of entertainment stream for the men on the front, and back in London when they come home as well. That, you know, those girl groups were playing around that time, and then 20 years later, you get Motown, and then 20 years after that, you get, you know, Bananarama.
1: Interesting timeline there. So Sharon, the answer is yes, the Supremes are a girl band.

0: That is the Supremes there. 1-300-222-702. Coming up to 11:15 on mornings. By the way, I'm keeping an eye on the traffic for you on the M1 Pacific Motorway at North Wurrunga. That situation does sound pretty bad. So it's approaching Junction Road overpass. If you are stuck in the traffic, it's because of this three-vehicle crash. Heavy traffic conditions there at the moment. Two of the three southbound lanes are closed. We'll keep updating you right throughout the morning. Juliet is here from Linfield. Very good morning to you, Juliet.
1: Oh, good morning, Hamish.
0: So tell me about your boy band crush, please.
1: Oh, well, it was the Bay City Rollers, and I was 13, and I was mad about them. And my older sisters were much cooler than me, and they would tease me,

0: mercifully.
1: So take us back there then. What were the feelings? What was the, how obsessional was this?
0: Well, it probably didn't last too long because, one, I couldn't afford the merch at the time, which the girls down the road had the hat and the tartan pants or kilt. But I would watch them endlessly, you know, follow them when they wore them out on the weekend. And yeah, it probably lasted for about 9 months to a year.
1: And was there something that helped you grow out of it?
0: I think my older sisters had better taste in music and influenced me into liking something a bit cooler.
1: Juliet, thank you very much for sharing this morning.

0: That is the Bay City Rollers, Bye Bye Baby, a favourite of Juliet's from when she was 13 before she grew out of it.
1: And I'm sort of, I'm really debating about how much of a pedant I'm going to be about this one because they did play their own instruments. However, they also spent a lot of time faffing around out the front and singing together whilst session musicians played the instruments as well. So they're kind of a half and half.
0: Okay. So sometimes they would play their own instruments. Other times they had the sort of prepared.
1: Yeah, I think, you know, when they used to do like Top of the Popsy kind of things, they would always do up and out the front. But yeah, they're such a good band. It's very nice to hear. I love this song so much. And I think it's got this nice sort of genealogy. I was going through all of these songs from these artists from different eras and seeing the same lyrics recurring over and over again. And I think, you know, Bye Bye Baby flings us straight to NSYNC and Bye Bye Bye eventually, actually.
0: There's a clear line there, is there? See, Benedict is here talking music. Elliot on the text line says, controversial hot take, Hamish and C. The Sex Pistols were as manufactured by Malcolm McLaren and Vivienne Westwood as the Spice Girls were.
1: Yeah, absolutely. Absolutely. But they didn't know how to dance and therefore we're not talking about them.
0: As in they weren't a boy band. 1-300-222-702. Dimity's here from Erskineville. Very good morning to you, Dimity.
2: Good morning. How are you?
0: Yeah, very well, thank you. Who would you like to talk about this morning, please?
2: I can't believe you even started this conversation without talking about the Monkees.
0: Okay, yeah, okay. Because they were a TV show as well, right?
2: It was a TV show and band completely manufactured for the TV show.
1: Mm-hmm.
2: But they had some catchy songs.
1: Yeah, so the TV show kind of started before the band did. Like, they became a live band after the TV show, which is kind of weird and back to front. And they had great songs. And I think the extent to which they played their own instruments is debated by history. Let's say that.
0: Okay.
1: So I reckon they definitely count. And
0: I
2: had a crush on Davy Jones.
0: Okay.
1: I don't think you're alone there.
0: Tell me more about that, because I suspect you may have shared that love with many others.
2: Yes. He was the small one, though, which is interesting. But he was the sort of cute, you know, little romantic one that you wanted to take under your wing.
0: The damaged bird.
2: Yes.
0: Dimity, thank you very much for sharing.

0: That is the Monkees there. Dimity very into Davy Jones back in the day.
1: And actually, Davy Jones is the reason that we have David Bowie, weirdly, because David Bowie's name and his first records were released under the name David Jones, but he was getting confused with Davy Jones from the Monkees, which is why he took the name Bowie.
0: Because what his real name is, David Jones.
1: David Jones.
0: How interesting. I did not know that. 1-300-222-702 is the number. We're talking boy bands and girl bands. See, you were pointing out before, well, you were drawing a connection point between the Bay City Rollers and NSYNC because of this song. Bye, bye.

0: Is it just that this song is called Bye Bye Bye and theirs was Bye Bye Baby, or is there a stronger link?
1: Well, I think that there are so many links in, especially with these boy bands, the way the like sort of narrow range of subject matter, because it's got to be so universal. It's got to be so sort of affable. And even your breakups are, it's not get out. I'll never get over you. I'm rending my clothes. It's none of that Adele sort of business. It's like, bye bye. Okay, bye bye. I'll see you later. I'm a little bit sad about it, but I'll probably get over it because I'm a 16-year-old boy. Is very much the vibe. And

0: call them?
1: The non-binary group of, yeah, no. Because they had a TV show as well.
0: Did they?
1: Yeah.
0: But I do remember that Michael Turtle and I, Turtle does the travel segment on Tuesday. I think we used to have like dance moves to one of the five songs.
1: Oh, yeah.
0: Five will get you, make you get down.
1: Yeah.
0: 1, 2, 3, 4, 5.
1: Yeah. I think the true site of boy band and girl band fandom is the sort of primary school talent show as well. Like that's where it takes me immediately. And, you know, I think maybe this is where we link it to the kind of music that's super popular now, because I now see like my godson learning the choreography to K-pop Demon Hunters knowing things about BTS and Blackpink and all of these K-pop groups who are the spiritual successors to Five and NSYNC.
0: Yeah, okay. So Sophia on the text line says, Hamish, your discussion of boy bands and the Bay City Rollers brought to mind my niece, Louise, and her friends who were so devoted. Louise married a Scot, complete with a kilt.
1: Wow.
0: There you go. Debbie's here from the Northern Beaches. Very good morning to you.
2: Hi, Hamish.
0: So, Debbie, I think you might still have the radio on in the background. If you could just turn that off.
2: Is that better?
0: Yeah, it works heaps better.
2: Sorry.
0: By the way...
2: Backstreet Boys. Nobody's mentioned the Backstreet Boys. I mean, I'm in my 60s, but my daughter's age, like the 40-year-olds, the girl I work with, absolutely obsessed, and I love them. And she's been on two Backstreet Boys cruises in the Caribbean, Barcelona to Italy, just totally Backstreet Boy.
1: Sorry,
2: spectators.
1: What happens on a Backstreet Boy cruise?
2: What's that? Backstreet Boy cruise? Oh, I don't know. I think she had premium tickets where it's a meet and greet and they would perform each night. I think the cruises were like 3 or 4 nights, but she's done two of them. Amazing.
0: But so is this with the full original Backstreet Boys? Like, are we talking?
2: Yeah.
1: Backstreet Boys.
2: I'm talking about maybe 10 years ago, 7 years ago. I don't think they do them anymore.
0: But isn't Justin Timberlake?
2: They did have a Vegas sort of spot for a while, and she now lives in the US, but they've just been in Vegas recently, but she couldn't get there. But yeah, like they're still. I love them too, only because of her and my daughter's sort of age group. But, they're good.
0: I should correct myself. I said the word Justin Timberlake. Jemima, our producer, has very rapidly called Tommy NSYNC. So I got that wrong. But, Debbie, this is an interesting dimension to the boy and girl band thing, right, which is that I suspect for a lot of parents when the kid, the tween or whatever, becomes obsessed with the boy or girl band, initially it's very annoying. But... Sometimes
2: I still love the Spice Girls.
0: Well, that's what I was going to say. Like, is there something that happens where, like a bit of Stockholm syndrome or something, where eventually you give in and you too become the fan?
2: Maybe. Yeah, maybe. I mean, my husband went to the Monkees in Sydney at 12 because his mother wanted to go. So she took my husband, and he was only 12, but he loved it. He said it was so good.
0: This poor man, he's got so much boy band action in his life from both directions.
2: From all sides. Yeah.
0: Thanks for your call,
2: Thank
0: Debbie.
2: Thank you. Yeah.

0: It is 6 minutes to 11. We're talking music with Sue Benedict. And this week, it's boy bands and girl bands. That is the Backstreet Boys. Jam, one of our regular listeners, has texted in saying, I was working in childcare and choreographed a Backstreet Boys performance with the kids. It was the pinnacle experience of my life.
1: I would really like to see that video. I would really like to see that.
0: 1-300-222-702 is the number. You're welcome to share your love, your obsession with one group or another. Can I ask you, C, about this particular group? Because there's an added dimension, which I imagine there's only a handful of examples, where the boy band or the girl band are, in fact,

0: I don't know why. I think Mbop might be my guilty pleasure.
1: I was just thinking, I will not hear a word said against Hanson, it turns out. It's so warm and sunny. It's Sydney summertime music. Yeah.
0: I reckon we should get them on. What do we think, team? Maybe they're a bit of Hanson. We interviewed them a few times on the project. They were lovely guys.
1: They're around. They're doing stuff. Yeah. They're all very handsome adult men now. So, yeah.
0: Big families, I think. One of them has like many, many children.

0: great track. Kerry's here from Paddington. Very good morning, Kerry.
1: Hello?
0: Hello, Kerry. You there?
1: Oh, sorry. It's a really bad line. I don't know. I couldn't hear what you were just playing, but I got the feeling it might have been the Osmonds. I don't know. I couldn't hear it. But
0: it must have been a bad line because it was Hanson with Mbop.
1: Oh, right. Yeah. I really – it sounded like

0: like I was under the, in a submarine.
1: Right, okay.
0: But I was just remembering the Osmonds, who I think were 8 brothers and had very good choreography, and the Jackson 5.
1: Yeah, so Jackson 5 siblings, obviously, as well.
0: Yeah, they're all siblings, yeah. And Michael Jackson, who was only really quite young when they started, I think he was about 6 or 7. He was the lead singer back then.
1: Mm.
0: And the choreography and the outfits were incredible. I know my sister thought she was going to marry Michael Jackson when she was in primary school.
1: Boy, did she have a lesson to learn.
0: Well, you know, it was a long time ago.
1: Yeah, Kerry, thank you very much.

0: I didn't expect that James O'Loughlin would have each of those moves down pat. James.
1: Good morning, James.
2: It's hard not to move to that song, isn't it? I love it. They were great, weren't they? The Jacksons, so much better than the Osmonds.
0: Did you have a boy band or a girl band?
2: Well, my family were very much into One Direction. I didn't love them apart from one song, which I adore, called Night Changes.
0: Okay. I thought I would be the most into One Direction person here, and I don't know about that song.
2: Yeah, that song makes up for all their other dross. It came late. Harry Styles was, you know, just getting his kind of like crusty voice thing or whatever you call it, and it's great.
0: Okay, what have you got coming up on Arvo's?
2: Well, as the great Australian dream of owning your own home becomes more out of reach for people, more people are going to be what's called forever renting. It's pretty normal in many parts of the world. We're going to survey what they do in other parts of the world where renting for life is a very normal and accepted thing to empower and support those forever renters. Maybe we can learn a thing or two.
0: Yeah, okay. So what sort of countries are we looking at? Denmark, something
2: we're looking
0: like that.
2: At your Denmark's, yeah, even your USA's, they do a lot of it in New York and places like that, all through Europe. Just things to empower renters. It feels like the pendulum of power between landlord and lessee is swinging a little bit, but maybe it has to swing more.
0: Okay, James, have a great show. We will look forward to that global journey. See Benedict. We'll see you next week.
3: See you next week.
0: Hope you have a great morning. Thanks for your company this morning. To those of you coming on to the Writers' Festival this afternoon, Geraldine and I are very much looking forward to seeing you. We're back with more tomorrow, including more Sydney Sounds, plus Free Call Friday. Right now, though, it's news time. It's 11 o'clock.
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0: It's 11 o'clock. Good morning. Tony Matthews with ABC News. Health authorities say there are no reported cases of diphtheria in New South Wales as other states and territories battle an outbreak. Danuta Kazaki reports.
1: New South Wales Health says so far in 2026, there are no reported cases of diphtheria across the state, with an outbreak in the Northern Territory and other areas mainly impacting Aboriginal communities. A spokesperson says all adult Aboriginal and Torres Strait Islander people will be entitled to a free vaccine if they haven't had a diphtheria jab in the last decade. New South Wales Health says the vaccines will be distributed via Aboriginal medical services and GPs across the state. Vaccinations are already provided for free for children under the age of 19 under the National Immunisation Program.
0: There's been international condemnation, including from Australia, of Israel's National Security Minister after he released a video in which he taunts detained activists from a Gaza aid flotilla. 11 Australians were among the 430 people on board the flotilla, with Foreign Minister Penny Wong calling the way they were treated shocking and degrading. Even the Israeli Prime Minister, Benjamin Netanyahu, said the minister's conduct was not in line with Israeli values. The UK Foreign Secretary Yvette Cooper has also condemned the video.
2: I mean, we see these totally disgraceful scenes in this video shared by Israeli Cabinet Minister Ben Gavir, which shows a total disrespect and violation of basic standards of human dignity.

0: in the way that people were being treated.
1: The federal government is committing nearly $92 million for measures aimed at protecting Queensland's Great Barrier Reef. The popular tourist attraction is a World Heritage listed site that is not currently classified as endangered, but it remains under serious threat. Environment Minister Murray Watt says the government wants to avoid an in danger listing.
2: Listing the Great Barrier Reef as in danger won't do anything to protect the reef. It hasn't stopped us continuing to invest and taking action to protect the reef. We are committed to doing that, and a listing it won't alter that. What it would do is deal a very damaging blow to our tourism.
1: The New South Wales government says it's looking to extend a program designed to provide specialist support for children escaping domestic violence. The Specialist Workers for Children and Young People program started in 2022 and now has more than 55 workers across the state. It offers case management, medical care and early intervention for developmental delays caused by trauma. Minister for Women Jodie Harrison says the program is now looking to commission funding for 5 more years.
3: Children who have been living in a house that where there is domestic and family violence have no doubt whether they've actually experienced the violence themselves. They have been part of that violent household and they need specialist support themselves.
1: In Victoria, Avalon Airport has reopened after an item that prompted a bomb scare turned out to be a laser hair removal device. Dinushi Dias reports.
4: The airport has thanked police for its swift response after a suspicious item was detected during screening this morning. The terminal had to be evacuated with the bomb squad called in to investigate. Passengers watched on after being instructed to wait in the car park.
5: Just on our way to Brisbane for a funeral and we got stuck in this.
6: Looks like something serious going on. Chopper flying, media, so many people stranded here.
4: A remote-controlled robot was sent into the airport by police and a person was detained. But after checks on the item, police say it turned out to be a laser hair removal device. Passengers are being asked to check with Jetstar about any flight updates.
1: The US has removed UN expert on Palestinian territories, Francesca Albanese, from its list of sanctioned individuals. Ms. Albanese has repeatedly criticised Israel's war in Gaza, including during a National Press Club address in Canberra in 2023. And she's recommended the International Criminal Court pursue war crimes prosecutions against Israeli and American nationals. The Trump administration imposed sanctions on her in July last year, and Ms. Albanese sued the government in February. Last week, a federal judge temporarily blocked the sanctions, finding that the measure violates her free speech rights. And now she's been removed from the list of sanctioned individuals. To the weather around the state, isolated showers about the coast and northern coastal ranges. It'll be fine elsewhere. Sydney's weather, a shower or two, a top of 20 degrees on the coast and 21 in the west. Right now it's 19 degrees on the coast. It's also 19 in Penrith.
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15: Dr. Gábor Máté is a physician and author. He was born in Budapest in 1944, just weeks before the Nazis occupied Hungary, and his family suffered terribly in the Holocaust. Gábor eventually fled with his parents and younger brother to Canada, where he later trained as a doctor, becoming a successful family physician. He then spent more than a decade working with people suffering drug addiction on the streets of downtown Vancouver. But as Gábor reached midlife, he came to realise that the lines between illness and health, body and mind, patient and doctor, were not as clear-cut as he had assumed. And so he began the hard but life-saving work of attending to his own suffering, which in turn allowed him to become a very different kind of doctor. Gábor has written books on addiction, on ADHD and on stress. His latest is a magnum opus, the international bestseller, The Myth of Normal, Trauma, Illness and Healing in a Toxic Culture. Hi, Gábor.
16: Thanks for the introduction. Nice to be here with you.
15: As I say, you entered the world at a very dark time, Budapest in 1944. What was happening to your family in your first year of life?
16: Hungary at that time was the only Eastern European country that

0: my own difficulties, I was just more fortunate than they had been, so that I could channel my energies in different directions. But even when I was working with this highly addicted population, I was still pursuing my own addictions. It didn't have to do with substances. In my case, it was shopping for classical music. Now people say, how can you compare yourself? I'm not comparing myself. The differences between me and my patients with HIV and hepatitis C and living barely outside the law are obvious, but it's the similarities that are striking, in that I was compelled to do this. I would drop thousands of dollars a day sometimes. I would lie to my wife. I would ignore my kids. So for the sake of my addiction, and also for the sake of my work addiction, which, if you go back to my infancy, what message did the world give me when I was an infant? That I didn't matter, that I wasn't important. Maybe I'm not even wanted. And of course, when my mother gives me to a stranger to save my life, that message that I'm not wanted is reinforced. Well, if you're not wanted, as I've often said, here's what you do. You go to medical school. Not they're going to want you all the time. And every day you get to prove how important you are. So that becomes an addiction in itself, which means now I'm ignoring my own family. So what I'm saying is that the differences are obvious, but the similarities between myself and my clients, that's what struck me.
1: Was that something that struck you at a particular moment, in a particular interaction or conversation?

0: personality, I'm speaking of myself, doesn't take kindly to being called to responsibility. I want to be mothered. A part of me wants to be mothered, you know, and part of me also resists being mothered or resents it. But women do take on that role of, well, there was a New York Times article during COVID times based on research that women tended to take on the stresses of their husbands during COVID, and they felt guilty if the husband was stressed. So the article was called Society's Shock Absorbers, which then became a title of a chapter in my book. What am I saying again? It's all one. Hmm. Our social roles and our emotions tell on our physiology.
1: I'm going to ask you to unpack that a little more, Gabor, because as you say, that's so, it seems so contrary to mainstream Western medicine, which is emotions are over here, bodies over there, and there may be some overlap, but really we're just going to focus on one and not worry about the other. How do you see it?
0: Well, Western medicine is completely unscientific when it comes to this point. It's got a lot of beautiful science, incredible achievements, technologies, interventions, miraculous. But it does separate the mind from the body, which is scientifically completely untenable. I mean, I could change your physiology in a split second. I mean, if I screamed at you, your physiology would change. You can't separate emotions from the body. In fact, there's a new science. When I say new, I mean, 80 years old? Psychoneuroimmunology, which studies the unity of the emotional system in the body and the brain with the immune system and the hormonal apparatus and the nervous system. It's all one. So emotional factors, of course, have a physiological impact 24/7. And there's not one study, there's not 100 studies, there's tens of thousands of studies showing the pathways of that mind-body unity. They just don't teach this stuff in medical school. Why? Because the Western mind separates the minds from the body. 2,500 years ago, Socrates said that the problem with the doctors of today is that they separate the mind from the body. So this mind-body separation is entrenched in Western ideology, and the medical profession is caught up in that same dynamic. It's not the fault of individual doctors, it's just the medical ideology. So I'm saying it's not scientific. If you actually look at the science, it's not even vaguely controversial.

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1: Doctor and writer Gabor Maté is my guest on Conversations today. After the news headlines, Gabor explains his approach to the cause and treatment of ADHD. 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
2: Hello, Tony Matthews with the latest from the newsroom. New South Wales Health says it's starting a targeted vaccination response following an outbreak of diphtheria in the Northern Territory and other parts of the country. Under the New South Wales-funded temporary outbreak program, New South Wales Health is distributing free doses of diphtheria vaccines to Aboriginal medical services and GPs across New South Wales. The federal government has slammed an Israeli government minister's demeaning treatment of detainees on board a Gaza aid flotilla. Israel's National Security Minister released a video overnight in which he taunts the detained activists as they kneel on the ground with their hands tied behind their backs. And a Sydney firm has become the first crypto company to secure an Australian credit license. Block Earner will now be allowed to directly offer regulated lending products under its own credit license.

0: myself to, not that I didn't allow myself, I was programmed to be more serious, to be older than I was. Thankfully, as an adult, I play a lot. My wife and I, we play a lot together. But that statement just goes to the heart of what it means to be a human being.
1: It's been a real pleasure to speak with you. Thank you so much for being my guest on Conversations.
0: Likewise, and thank you.
1: Gabor Maté was my guest on Conversations today. Gabor's most recent book is The Myth of Normal: Trauma, Illness, and Healing in a Toxic Culture.

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1: This conversation will be available for you shortly as a podcast. It was recorded on the lands of the Turrbal and Yagara peoples. I'm Sarah Panofsky. Thanks for listening.
2: It's 12 o'clock. Good afternoon. Tony Matthews with ABC News. Australia's unemployment rate has increased to 4.5%. Alison Branley has more.
3: Monthly data shows unemployment in April jumped by 0.2 percentage points in seasonally adjusted terms. Figures from the Australian Bureau of Statistics shows the number of unemployed people increased by 33,000, bringing the unemployment rate to 4.5%. The number of people in full-time employment decreased by 10,700 and those in part-time employment decreased by 7,900. The underemployment rate and the participation rate also fell by 0.1%.
2: The New South Wales government has announced funding to support businesses impacted by the partial closure of the Great Western Highway across the Blue Mountains. Joanna Woodburn reports.
4: It's been almost 3 months since the highway was shut at Victoria Pass due to cracking and movement in the road. Since then, the government has been urged to provide financial support to impacted businesses. $3.5 million has now been announced, with $10,000 grants for eligible small businesses in Mount Victoria, Hartley, Little Hartley and Hartley Vale. 8 regional councils will have access to $15,000 to support their tourism industries, and there's money for community events. Transport for New South Wales is working with 2 consortia on how to fix the damage, with a solution to be identified by June.
2: A photographer at the fatal Bondi Beach Hanukkah event has been charged over the alleged theft of camera equipment belonging to a victim of the terror attack. Police allege 35-year-old Danny James Ridley stole the gear from 61-year-old retired police officer and photographer Peter Maher, who was killed in the shooting, before pawning it days later. The man was arrested at Maryong yesterday and charged with multiple offences, including theft, drug supply and possessing a prohibited weapon. Police Minister Yasmin Catley says she's shocked.
5: What a despicable thing to do. I can't imagine anybody thieving something in that sort of crisis. The terror that was happening around them.
2: The human resources boss of the City of Parramatta Council has denied

0: coaching a colleague who made a complaint against another worker what to tell an independent investigator. Pablo Vinales reports.
1: The Council's Chief People, Culture and Performance Officer Brendan Clifton is before the Independent Commission Against Corruption, which is probing alleged misconduct at the Council. Council Assistant Joanna Davidson questioned Mr Clifton about an independent investigation prompted by then Executive Director Angela Jones-Blaney, who made a complaint against another colleague in 2023. The public hearing was shown text exchanges between the two. He maintains he only provided guidance by reminding Ms Jones-Blaney need to stick to the facts. He says the process was having a massive emotional impact and he was trying to provide support.
0: A Far North Queensland school has been given the all clear after a reported threat prompted a police emergency declaration. Joshua McIntosh has the details.
2: An emergency declaration was made in Cairns North about 9:30 this morning after a threat was made to Cairns State High School. The school and the surrounding area was evacuated as a precaution. The exclusion zone took in Lake, Minnie, Grove and McLeod Streets, but was taken down after about 2 hours after police found the threat to be false. In Brisbane, a similar false threat was made to Sunnybank State High, prompting an evacuation there. Investigations found no threat to students or the broader community. Police are investigating whether the incidents are linked.
0: The New South Wales government says new planning changes will allow local bowls clubs and RSLs to more easily use their outdoor areas. It will mean clubs on Crown land don't have to apply for development approval before hosting outdoor dining. The government is also proposing changes in the state's 9 special entertainment precincts. The changes would make it easier for empty shops to be converted to small bars or restaurants and for town halls to host pop-up events. And Aston Villa has won soccer's Europa League final. The English Premier League side beat the German club Freiburg 3-0 in Istanbul. Villa supporter Prince William celebrated at the final whistle as the Midlands club won major silverware for the first time since its 1996 English League Cup title. To the weather, isolated showers about the coast and northern coastal ranges, fine elsewhere. A shower or two for Sydney with a top of 20 on the coast and 21 in the west.
3: Good afternoon. Welcome to The World Today. I'm Andy Park coming to you from Gadigal Land in Sydney. Nice to be with you. This Thursday, the Great Barrier Reef again faces an endangered listing. The government announces funds to fight it. And when scams and cyber breaches are on the rise, a white hat hacking competition tries to find the best of the best.
4: Well, the term they use for it in the industry is ethical hacking, which I think to a lot of people sounds a bit like an oxymoron. But it's yeah, really what it is you basically have the same skills as these like malicious actors, but you're using it for good.
3: To the top end first, and Northern Territory health officials say a third of those with diphtheria have now been hospitalised as the outbreak continues to spread. There's been one likely death and more than 220 cases reported, with most amongst Aboriginal populations in the Northern Territory and Western Australia. NT health officials say they will use $7 million in federal funding to pay for an emergency workforce to be mobilised. They're calling for a quicker response to future outbreaks, as Stephanie Smale reports.
5: The emergency response in Central Australia is well underway, with vaccines and antibiotics being rolled out to fight the highly contagious bacterial infection. The Chief Medical Officer for the Central Australian Aboriginal Congress, Dr. John Boffer, is a key player in the fight against the spread of the potentially deadly disease. From the figures that you can see, how many people have been hospitalised with diphtheria?
6: Look, about 30%, consistently about 30% of all cases are being hospitalised. I'm not sure exactly how many have been into ICU, but a number of those have gone into intensive care. And of course, we've had the one probable death. So it's a serious disease. It's being well managed and well treated, and it can be effectively treated. We've got antibiotics that work really well, and we've got an immunisation that works really well. So we can get on top of this, but we've got to get a lot more people up to date with their immunisation.
5: Would you describe the federal funding as a turning point?
6: Look, I think it will be a turning point. I think it will give us the additional surge workforce we need. And not just the nurses. There's funding here to employ Aboriginal community engagement.

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1: This is Afternoons with James O'Loughlin.
2: Very good afternoon to you. I just realised I haven't been doing my 20 seconds of pre-show, immediate pre-show jumping for the last few days. I've just forgotten about it. That's what's been wrong. I just did it then. So everything should be well today. Coming up in the program today, we're going to talk about bags on seats in train stations, on buses, in trains. Are they always wrong? Is there any justification, particularly when seats are scarce, for placing a bag on one? I say no. Someone who I often catch the train with, who I don't know, clearly says yes. We'll debate the ethics of that, as well as seating in taxis and cabs. Has the egalitarian thing of sitting in the front with the driver changed, particularly since the advent of Uber? What's going on, given that you're entering what is essentially their office? But I guess it's the same for cabs. Anyway, Rod Quinn will be in.

0: important to debate those important points of world etiquette. We also want to know today when you were great. So I had a moment this week that I'll tell you about later where I thought I was great, the best I'd ever been at something that I do regularly, and I don't want to let that go. And so we've devised a segment that allows me to boast, but also to recognise that at some point, whether it's washing up or running or something at work, just now and again, very occasionally, we think, I did that better than I've ever done it before, and I want to celebrate. I want to celebrate those moments much more in the show as well. James Colley will be in with his comedy segment bits in half an hour, where he picks something from the world of comedy and pulls it apart and analyzes it. Today it'll be the comic roast.
1: This is Afternoons with James O'Loughlin
2: on 702 ABC Sydney and 1233 ABC Newcastle.
0: It has been said for quite some time that a great Australian dream is to own your own home. That's becoming harder and harder, of course, and for some seems like it's so far away it'll never happen. Well, in some parts of the world, Europe, the US, forever renting is the norm. It's a very different cultural attitude towards the idea of owning and renting. And policies have sprung up that support and empower long-term renters because it is seen as being more normative. So are there lessons as we move from a society where at some point everyone hoped that they might be able to own their own home to a society where it seems it's out of reach for a high proportion of people? Are there lessons that we can learn from these other parts of the world where it's been normative for longer? Well, Associate Professor in Urban Planning at the University of Queensland, Dorina Piani, has written an article about this in The Conversation and joins me. Hi, Dorina.
3: Hi, good to be here.
0: Thank you very much. Thank you very much. So if more Australians are going to be renting for longer periods of time, what are some things that are happening in other parts of the world that have sprung up to support people in this position?
3: Look, Europe has had protections for tenants for a very long time where the allowable increases of rents are very heavily regulated, and in many countries you cannot evict tenants except when it's for just cause, like they're doing drugs in the apartment or some other, you know, major problem there. But often in Australia we see Europe, you know, as a nice place to visit, but an Australian. So I've kept the focus in the article you mentioned, I kept the focus on the United States, which is culturally more similar to Australia, yet in some places they've done rent control, which we haven't.
0: So I guess rent control would be seen by some, particularly those that own properties that they want to rent out, as being the government interfering in the free market in a way that they shouldn't. What is the ideological justification for it in places like New York and other parts of the States?
3: Okay, well, let me say this first off. Rent control is different to rent freeze, right? Because often in Australia they're confused. Rent freeze is when rents don't go up at all, and that can happen in, you know, extreme crisis situations like we had during COVID, for example, temporarily while we figure out what needs to be done. Rent control is different. Rent control stabilizes rents so that rents go up in step with inflation. Right now, we don't have a free market in Australia. We have a distorted market where rents are going up much faster than inflation. So rent control would normalize the market.
0: Right. I mean, I guess it becomes definitional. It's a free market, isn't it? In that someone is free to set their rent, and a landlord is free to set their rent at any level that they want. It might affect the likelihood of them giving tenants, but they're free to do that. When that has come in parts of the United States and elsewhere, has there been a great deal of opposition?

0: And was it politically viable? How did it happen?
1: Well, look, the U.S. is considered the epicenter of global capitalism, right? It is telling that they have rent control over there in New York and in California, and we don't have it here in Australia, even though for a long time we've prided ourselves as being, you know, a social democratic kind of country where we take care of one another, yet they're ahead of us.
0: But do you know how it, do you know how it came in, how politically it was introduced?
1: It generally happens in markets that are overheated. I mean, if you have a rental market like we had in Australia,

0: say, 10 years ago, then you don't need it because that market sort of self-regulates. Now, here in Australia, we have a market that's no longer self-regulating. And that's what happened in the U.S. when they introduced strand control. The market became overheated, distorted in California, and that's when they introduced it. And in New York, they've introduced it because they simply have many tenants. And here in Australia, we're at the stage where we do have many tenants. I mean, we see ourselves as a homeowner's country, but we're not. Almost one-third of the country rents, so we're not the country of homeowners.
1: Mm. And there's a lot more renters. I mean, you know, if you're a political party and you're a bit nervous about introducing something like this, there's a lot more renters than there are landlords. So, you know, there's more voters on one side than the other.
0: Exactly.
1: They also, in some places overseas, something you've indicated that we could perhaps consider a long-term leases, traditionally in Australia, a year, 2 years if you're lucky. But there's some that can be a lot longer than that.
0: Yeah, exactly. So I'd say let's start with 10 years plus here in Australia. But let's also keep in mind that places in Europe, Germany, Switzerland, where they have the strongest controls, they can have rents up, rent leases up to 30 years.
1: Really? You can sign a 30-year lease?
0: 30-year lease. So that means that's your property. You can use it. You pay rent. But it's regulated. It's like a utility. You know, here in Australia, we regulate utilities like water, electricity, because we consider them a basic right. You need those to live. Well, housing is a basic right as well, so it should not be controversial to regulate housing in the same manner.
1: And if, you know, in that, if the landlord's child, for example, becomes an adult in that period and they want their kid to live in the place, you know, there are certain exceptions that do allow
0: absolutely.
1: Right.
0: Yes, absolutely. You need nuance there. In some cases, rent laws in the U.S., they might even exempt granny flats, for example, where you live in the same property as your landlord. So that kind of landlord should be allowed to evict the person because, you know, it's not a marriage, it's a rental agreement in the end. Right?
1: Well, apparently some marriages can end before they're intended to do, I've heard. I'm talking to Dorina Piatti, who's an Associate Professor of Urban Planning at the University of Queensland, about what we can learn from countries overseas, particularly the United States, where people... forever renting, I guess it's called, renting for the whole of your life is more common, is more culturally normative and acceptable, and what we can learn about some of the protection.

0: difficult to own a home in Australia. Our text 0467 922 702 and the phone 1300 222 702. Piani, the pendulum's been swinging slowly, incrementally, just in the last couple of years, a bit more in favour of renters. Do you agree with that? And do you think that, that things are proceeding, you know, at a good rate or could be a little bit faster?
1: I think they definitely need to be faster, but things are happening in the right direction. For example, we already have ACT, the Australian Capital Territory, that has introduced proper rent control, as in setting limits on allowable rent increases tied to inflation rates. So that's proper rent control. And then there are some soft regulations in other states, like you can't increase the rent more than once per year, etc. But those are based on the assumption that the tenants will only stay in the property for a year or two, and that's no longer the case. A lot of people rent for much longer periods.
0: Yeah, well, people want, I mean, I know people who've, you know, they got little kids in places and they're enrolled in a school and they're happy at school and they're happy in their area. And then all of a sudden, you know, they don't know where they're going to be in 2 months' time because their lease isn't renewed. And yeah, it's really hard, isn't it?
1: Exactly. That's what we need to think. I mean, this is not, renting is no longer sort of a useful rite of passage, something that people do for a few years after university and then they get into the home ownership market. It's something that people will be doing for much longer periods of time, and it will affect families and it will affect the elderly as well.
0: Yeah. Mario's on the line. G'day, Mario.
2: How are you?
0: Good, good. What do you want to tell us?
2: Look, in Lebanon, the renter gets to rent and stay in the apartment as long as they pay the rent and keep the place clean, and they get to decide when to leave. And if they need to be someone, the landlord wants to let them go, they can make them a goodwill offer to in proportion to the years that they've lived in the apartment.
0: Right.
2: So what you find is, unlike here where it's transient, you don't know your neighbours or they come and they go, the apartment buildings become small communities, and they become, so people grow up there, they get married there, their kids know each other.
0: Community.
2: It becomes like a community, a real community. A real community. So,
0: and
2: we're
0: very
2: mercenary. We're very mercenary here with our laws. Very mercenary.
0: Are there some exceptions in Lebanon for, I don't know, if the landlord goes broke or something and needs to sell?
2: I'm not sure of that. I mean, I grew up here. I don't know exactly, but I could just share what I know about it.
0: Yeah, yeah. Oh, that's really interesting. And I guess it, you know, is Lebanon a place where that idea of owning your own home isn't the great Lebanese dream. It's you know, quite accepted and normal to rent a place for the whole of your life.
2: In the cities, I think so. I think that's the case. In the villages and towns, they're multi-generational, like the hundreds of years, thousand years in some cases. The homes in the village stay in the family.
0: Yeah. Hey, thank you very much for that, Mario. Appreciate it.
2: Thank you.
0: Our number 1300 222 702 and the text 0467 922 702. Someone says, my daughter is a sole parent, separated with two kids, receives no child support, works full time on a very moderate wage. Her rent has been increased $130 a week in the last 2 years. Wow. After being a reliable tenant for 7 years, she now needs to uproot her family in the hope of something affordable. So, yeah, I'm sure there's many, many, many stories like that. Fiona, what was your experience as a tenant?
3: Well, I'm very lucky now that I'm a landowner, but I don't live in Sydney anymore to be able to afford it. I moved to the country. But when I was living in French's Forest, two occasions in a row, our lease was not renewed at the end of the period with this lame excuse that their family was moving back in, which we knew was not the case,
0: right?
3: Because the person who rented the property had moved out to live near their family because that's where they lived. And so it was like a passive eviction without actually being an eviction,
0: right?
3: And the only thing we could put it down to, because we never defaulted, the place was in immaculate condition, was that we mentioned the things in the property

0: that were broken, you know, major things, hot water system, taps leaking all over the vanity. Mm. And these people didn't like being told what they had to spend money on and didn't like their landlord responsibilities financially. And so come the end of the lease period, suddenly we just couldn't renew and we were never given a reason why, but that's what we deduced was the reason.
1: Yeah, right. Thank you very much, Fiona. My guest is Doreena Piani, Associate Professor of Urban Planning at the University of Queensland. I've been thinking about what you said and what I said and what you responded about, you know, the free market and the buyer and the seller and no one getting in between them, mm-hmm. and all of that. And, of course, there's millions of examples in our society, whether it be, you know, things in various goods in supermarkets or the electricity or water or the price of labour itself, where the government has stepped in and set minimum and sometimes maximum amounts. So I guess we haven't traditionally looked at rent in that way, but you're arguing that perhaps we should.
2: Absolutely. And a lot of solutions I see proposed, you know, to the housing crisis. We have housing crisis going on in this country generally. I see, you know, we need to build more public housing, we need to build more social housing, we need to build more housing in general, even if it's market level. And that's all good. I agree with all of that. But that takes a lot of time, whereas rent control is something that we can do right now. We could do it next month. If there was political will there, it just takes one decision. There is a little bit of cost to administering these programs. You know, you need to check on the landlords and tenants, but the cost is minuscule compared to other affordable housing policies. So it's the first thing we need to do.
1: So it's probably about time we heard from a landlord. James, you're a landlord?
3: Yes, James, thanks for taking my call.
1: Pleasure.
3: This debate, I think, is out of whack. As a landlord, I sign a lease with you for 12 months or 6 months. Mm. At any time in that lease, as a tenant, you can leave with 4 weeks' notice. So effectively, as a landlord, my lease is effectively 4 weeks long at any one time. I would much prefer to have a lease with my tenant that was 3 years long and with a fixed CPI increase or 3% increase each year. So you are there for 3 years. I can't get rid of you. You can't get rid of me.
1: Yep.
3: And if you do, there's a cost to break the lease, like a commercial lease.
1: Yep.
3: That's where the imbalance is. A lease is really only ever 4 weeks long.
1: Yeah. But it sounds like you and Doreena Piani, I'll let her speak in a moment, but aren't necessarily on the opposing sides, and that you, unless I've misinterpreted you, you both support longer leases, both sides with CPI increases. Is that?
3: Yes.
1: Have I got you right on that?
3: Happy to do that.
1: Okay.
3: Yeah,
1: well.
3: Exactly. But under the current leases,
1: no, I understand your point.
3: Can leave at any time.
1: Yeah, I understand your point. Doreena, any thoughts on what James has said?
2: Oh, I've heard that argument many times before, and I am very well aware a lot of landlords, too, prefer long leases because it gives them security. If they have a good tenant, they'd rather keep that good tenant in place for a while rather than have a revolving door situation where they have to constantly keep up.
1: Are you and James on the same side, though? You got any points of disagreement?
2: No. I think it's a good thing, and I like it that James came on because I didn't know this side of the argument as well. I've heard it before where there are a number of landlords that prefer more security for themselves as well.
1: Yeah. Okay. Well, look, I'm sure that we will be having, unless the rental crisis and the housing crisis magically solves itself in the next 12 months, which
2: I doubt it.
1: Seems extremely unlikely. I'm sure we'll be, you know, at least having more discussions along these lines. So thank you very much for joining us.
2: Thank you.
1: Good to talk to you. Doreena Piani, Associate Professor in Urban Planning, the University of Queensland. Thank you for your calls and texts.
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1: Now, normally we do this segment, personal news, where we spend a little bit of time at the towards the end of the week sharing not the news of the world but our own news, because we're all self-obsessed in the media. We normally do it on Friday because that is the traditional end of the week. But But tomorrow we're going to be doing a live broadcast from the Sydney Writers' Festival. So we're doing it today with producer Ella. Hello.
6: Hello.
1: Well, my personal news. Oh, and by the way, I'll do that. My personal news is I want to tell everyone about how wonderful our broadcast from the Sydney Writers' Festival is going to be.
6: It's a good lineup.
1: I'm very excited about it. I know you've got a favourite there.
6: I know.
1: And we'll get to her in a moment, but let me run you through who's going to be on. The Booker Prize winner. Yeah.
6: What?
1: So the most prestigious book prize in the entire world is named after a book, Booker. The Booker Prize for the best Booker, David Saloy. He's written this novel called Flesh. And if you're put off, as I sometimes am, by the fact that it's a Booker Prize winning and you think it'll be like pages and pages of florid descriptions of clouds, it's not. It's an absolute deep page turner about really the life of a young man who grows up in Eastern Europe and comes to London.

0: Yeah.
1: So it sounds worth it.
0: It's so good. We'll also have one of the world's leading philosophers and thinkers, A.C. Grayling, who's written about a million books. We're going to be talking to him about two of his books. One's on preserving democracy and fighting authoritarianism. No idea why he wrote that. And the other is about the challenge of the future, where he writes a lot about kind of technical things like AI, but also just about how with everything just going nuts around us, we can live a good, happy life. That seems important.
1: Yeah. Are you feeling nervous?
0: What?
1: About these interviews?
0: No, because I got most of the books about a month ago and I've been able to read almost all of them and really enjoyed them. I loved, we're speaking to a guy called Luke Kemp, who's English academic, and he's written this incredible book called Goliath's Curse. And it's about how civilizations are created and how they fall. And you know how people, what do you think about when I say the word civilization? What are the kind of the connotations in your mind?
1: Think of the Roman Empire.
0: Yeah.
1: I imagine things being built.
0: Good or bad.
1: Being destroyed.
0: The rise of a civilization. Good thing or bad thing?
1: Oh, God, that's loaded, isn't
0: it? Well, I've always thought of it as quite a good thing. You know, we get more resources and we get running water and sewerage and all that sort of stuff. He's got a fascinating analysis of it. He thinks civilizations and political systems rise when we start creating more resources than we need to feed ourselves. And that kind of incentivizes a ruling class to start nicking all our excess, taxation, et cetera, and creating a state. And so there's great historical analysis. But then he analyzes where we are now and he goes through why various civilizations have fallen in the past and kind of analyzes how close we are to it. It's fascinating.
1: Does he have a theory about why they fall?
0: Yeah, he does. It's a very complicated theory that we'll discuss tomorrow after I look at my notes and he will tell us. But let's say one of the questions I'm going to ask him is, how anxious are you? Because he writes some pretty scary stuff about where we are. I just wonder how he sleeps.
1: How does he unwind at the end of a day contemplating our existence?
0: Now, towards the end of the show, our live broadcast at the Writers' Festival tomorrow, and by the way, there's an opportunity if you're there, come and say good day. We're in a big foyer and there'll be seats and you don't have to stay for the whole time, but come and sit down and listen to a writer you're interested in or see what, you know, me and Ella and Hannah look like.
1: Oh, no. Don't you think you always expect people to be more attractive than they are?
0: I certainly do when I look in the mirror every morning.
1: When you listen to
0: I expect me to be more attractive than I am. But also, of course, you know, it'll be on air all day. What's the writer you're very excited about that I'm talking to tomorrow?
1: I'm very excited, but I'm also dreading meeting Holly Wainwright. She is an author, obviously, but she's also a podcaster at the Mamma Mia Network. She does Mamma Mia Out Loud and Mid. I've been listening to her for more than 10 years and I've just developed this very deep parasocial one-way relationship.
0: Oh, this is going to be interesting to watch.
1: I know everything about her. I know her favourite hobbies. I know her kids' names. I know where she lives. And obviously she's never heard of me.
0: Spied on her. You've listened to her podcast.
1: I listen to her podcast 5 days a week. So it's hours and hours. And I think a lot of people probably feel this with radio presenters as well. I mean, a lot of people certainly feel it with James Valentine. Like when you listen to someone for so long, they share so much of themselves and their lives. You feel like you have this relationship. In that Out Loud podcast, I remember one of the co-hosts announced she was pregnant. And it was the same week that a friend of mine announced she was also pregnant.
0: Oh.
1: And I remember I got more excited about the podcast
0: host. Oh, wow.
1: Yeah.
0: Okay.
1: Just because I felt, yeah. So I'm so nervous to meet Holly and I hope to God she's not listening because I will need to move countries.
0: It might be better if Hannah just deals.
1: Maybe I just shouldn't.
0: Ask me the worst interview I've ever done on radio.
1: What's the worst interview you've ever done on radio?
0: Irvin Welsh, my favourite author in the whole world.
1: Right.
0: Read all his books. I just think he's so... author of Trainspotting and about 20 other novels that most of them I've read twice. And it's just this thing, never meet your heroes. He was fantastic. I was just too excited and I couldn't do it properly because I wanted him to like me too much.
1: And what's the first thing that I say? How's your dog?

0: like, oh, do I pretend I know nothing? Did you pretend that you...
1: I just went full fan.
0: You went, yeah. So that's the other option.
1: I quite liked it. I just wasn't as... Yeah. We'll also be having on, so that's Holly Wainwright, who's written a wonderful book, kind of some friends who go camping and secrets are uncovered. Sean McAuliffe, who everyone knows, I guess, great comedian. He's written a kind of a gothic vampire satire called D-A-F, D-E apostrophe A-T-H, Takes a Holiday, Death Takes a Holiday, that's really funny and, of course, like him, really funny and really clever. Hiroko Yoda, 8 Million Ways to Happiness, Japanese author who's kind of trying to describe the Japanese approach to the spiritual way of life that isn't organized religion. It's somewhere in between organized religion and being agnostic. And I mean, that's probably not the best way of describing it, but you know, has some wonderful lessons about how we can live a happier life. And I'm very excited about, we'll have a crime novelist panel with Chris Hammer, one of Australia's best-selling crime novelists, and Dervla McTiernan, another of them. And they both write wonderful crime novels, very, very different. And what I'm looking forward to with them is trying to get them to pull apart what they do and then tell us how they do it, reassemble the engine.
0: I mean, you've got some experience, obviously.
1: Sure.
0: Not to promote yourself or anything, but, you know.
1: Yeah. I'm very interested. I have more than one motive. Susan Choi, who was also a Booker Prize nominee. So it's going to be awesome, I think.
0: Yeah.
1: Yeah, good. So that's tomorrow, normal time, 2.5 hours.
0: Yep, 12:30 until 3. We'll be there the whole time.
1: And we're in some foyer.
0: Yeah, we're just where they – look, if you see where they sell the books, we're just by one of the windows there.
1: Yeah, good.
0: And, yeah, if you are there, we're leaving a little bit of time free and loose – to maybe have people on for a chat. So,
1: oh, we are too. Yeah. We want to hear a book you want to recommend. We want to hear why you're at the Writers Festival. And, yeah, that'll be good, won't it?
0: Yeah.
1: Okay. Thank you, Ella.
0: Thanks.
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1: A minute to one, Elizabeth texts in. She is another fan of Holly Wainwright, so that's good. Now, just an announcement about the James Valentine Memorial tickets. Of course, the memorial on next Friday, the 29th of May. The final wave of registrations for James's memorial has reached capacity. That means there's no more tickets to the event to come to live at the town hall. And lots of people missed out, so we're really sorry about that. But it's got a finite capacity. If you did miss out, it'll be broadcast live on 702 ABC Sydney and ABC Listen from 12:30 to 2 p.m. next Friday. So you'll have a chance to hear it. It's 1 o'clock, time for the news.
4: ABC News, good afternoon. I'm Jessica Kidd. New data out shows women are being hardest hit by the rise in the unemployment rate. Alison Branley has more.
5: Jobs figures for the month of April show the first fall in female employment since August 2025. The numbers from the Australian Bureau of Statistics show the number of women with jobs decreased by 19,000 people month to month, and those in part-time work dropped by 13,000. Full-time male employment rose by 8,000 people and 5,000 for those in part-time work. It comes as the national unemployment rate rises to 4.5% for April, the highest it's been since September last year.
4: A health expert in the Northern Territory says almost a third of the 150 diphtheria cases reported there have been hospitalised. The federal government has announced more than $7 million in funding to tackle the growing number of cases, with more than 220 reported this year across the Territory, Western Australia, South Australia and Queensland. Central Australian Congress Chief Medical Officer Dr. John Boffer stressed the means are available to combat the disease through antibiotics and vaccination.
6: Consistently, about 30% of all cases are being hospitalised. A number of those have gone into intensive care. And of course, we've had the one probable death. So it's a serious disease. It's being well managed and well treated, and it can be effectively treated.

0: A Central Coast man has been refused bail after appearing in court charged with dozens of offences relating to weapons and anti-Semitic material. Sarah Forster reports.
1: 39-year-old Craig Andrew McDonald was arrested at his home in Greenpoint yesterday after a police raid allegedly uncovered firearms, explosive material, anti-Semitic literature and flags depicting hate symbols. He's appeared in court on 29 charges, including possession of unauthorised firearms and intentionally import prohibited goods. Mr. McDonald's lawyer applied for his release and the court heard he had no intention of using any of the weapons, but the prosecutor opposed bail, telling the court the matter involved very serious charges, made more serious in the light of the recent Bondi matters. In making her decision to refuse bail, the judge remarked the sheer cachet of weapons together with the material is concerning. Mr. McDonald remains in custody, with the case adjourned until July.
0: Victoria Police has released more details about the bomb scare that sparked an evacuation of the Avalon Airport this morning. The airport has since reopened after it turned out the suspicious item was a laser hair removal device and a hot chocolate container. Acting Inspector Nick Ubugang says it triggered a security alert and police sent a bomb response robot to investigate.
2: It was just the way it was packaged and put in the bag. It went through the conveyor belt, it was x-rayed, they deemed it to be suspicious. It's fair to say too that the person who had the bag probably wasn't too cooperative with us to start off with too, which made things a little bit difficult probably it could have averted things and we could have got out of it a lot quicker.
0: Passengers are being asked to check with their airline for any flight changes. A woman has died after being struck by a police car in far north Queensland. The accident happened about 7 o'clock.

0: this morning in Cairns at the intersection of Sheridan and Lilly Streets. The 71-year-old woman from Trinity Beach was given medical assistance by officers before being taken to hospital, where she later died. The Forensic Crash Unit and Ethical Standards Command are investigating with oversight from the Crime and Corruption Commission. And Australian all-rounder Cameron Green has produced a clinical bowling display as his Kolkata Knight Riders beat the Mumbai Indians by 4 wickets in cricket's Indian Premier League. Green's tight bowling helped restrict the Indians to 147 off their 20 overs. Kolkata reached the target with 7 balls to spare. With 1 game to go, the 3-time champions are now battling for the final playoff spot, with Green's Riders facing the Delhi Capitals at the weekend. Speaking to Fox Sports before the game, Green says the team stuck together after a tough start to the tournament.
1: We're an incredibly close unit here at KKR. I think that probably shows how we're able to turn it round. Yeah, obviously didn't have the best first half of the comp, but really found something now. And I think, yeah, when your group gets along really well, that probably holds you in really good stead.
0: To the weather for New South Wales now, some isolated showers about the coast and northern coastal ranges, fine elsewhere. There's a severe weather warning for damaging winds for Norfolk Island and Lord Howe Island from this evening. Sydney's weather, the high chance of showers along the coast with a top of 20 degrees currently on the coast and 19 degrees in the west. Cloudy with a high chance of showers tomorrow and a top of 21 degrees. 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
3: This is Afternoons with James O'Loughlin.
4: Great to have you company. After 1:30, Rod Quinn will be in and we'll discuss. We kind of talk about little matters of modern society etiquette. We're going to discuss bags on seats, inspired by a gentleman I often catch the train with who stands next to one of the very scarce benches on a particular train station and puts his bag on it while many other people stand around because they don't have a seat. We're going to talk about bags on seats in buses, in trains, and we're also going to talk about with the great Aussie egalitarian idea of getting in the front of the taxi. It's kind of been changed by the advent of Ubers and now more people get in the back. Somehow I used to get in the front and now I get in the back and it seems more okay than it used to. But before that, it's wonderful to have back on the program comedy writer, head writer of Gruen and about a million other comedy shows for his comedy segment bits where he pulls apart comedy and explains how it all works. James Colley, g'day.
5: G'day, James. Great to be back.
4: Yeah, good to have you. You want to examine roasts, the comic roast, and I wonder why you picked that.
5: Well, it's partly because I love a good old roast. I think comedy roasts are really fun, but they're also deceptive in their difficulty because, you know, what's the difference between a comedy roast and just abuse in front of a crowd? And I would say it's technique, but I also feel like the modern comedy roast has lost its way.
4: Okay. Interesting.
5: And, yeah. I think like so very recently in the last couple of weeks, we had a thing called the roast of Kevin Hart, the American comedian Kevin Hart. And so the Comedy Central roasts have been an institution for decades. And recently they've turned a bit meaner, a bit more aggressively awful, I would say. And this seems to be the pinnacle of this run with the roast of Kevin Hart, which has generated a lot of controversy and have a few articles asking whether this is the death of roast comedy. And I think that would be a real shame if it was. So I want to bring us back to the start of roasts and some of the great classic ones and have a chat about what makes a good roast.
4: Okay, well, before we play the first clip, I do want to say that we do have the real experience of someone who has been comically roasted and not enjoyed it at all. It was about 15 years ago when I was on TV and a group of lawyers were running a charity night and they asked me to come along and be roasted, and that would be, you know, the thing that helped raise money for charity. And I didn't want to, but you can't say no when it's for charity. It's quite, you know, it was a good charity. It wasn't like raising money for more weapons for some kind

0: tree. It was a good charity. And so I went. And the thing about lawyers are, most of them are really smart, but don't necessarily have the greatest sense of humour. So they're really good at thinking of mean things to say about me, but not so good at making them funny. And so I remember just after 15 minutes thinking, I hate this and I want to go home and they're all being mean to me.
1: I do remember having, for a while, I helped write jokes for Hard Chat, which was Tom Gleason's segment within the weekly where he ran a roast interview very much in the style of Between Two Ferns and that kind of thing where you're asking very mean questions of your guest. And I remember us approaching a famous Australian comedian asking, like, would you like to be the guest on Hard Chat? And he said, I would love to, but I would never stop thinking about the things Tom said to me.
0: Yeah.
1: And I would say that's true. I once was purely for a production test. We were seeing if we could fly someone in to do a Hard Chat segment. And I had repressed this memory until this very moment. But I sat in and was in front of Tom just so they could test the camera height and things like that. And then I found out as I was sitting there that he had written questions just for me. And yes, I still think about every day of my life the time he asked me, what's it like to be teetering on handsome?
0: It's a good line, but it's I would not lie. I still think about the time when Tom said a pretty mean joke about me on Hard Quiz. So, yeah, I used to know Tom when he was starting stand-up, and he still is, I'm sure, beneath the exterior, the nicest, friendliest fellow, and then he puts on the suit of armor and goes hard.
1: But I think that's a very important distinction that you've labeled there, and it's one that the charity event did not have, which is that the rule of all of the roast, the core tenet of roast is we only roast the ones we love. And so for a roast to work, you have to have a friendly relationship with these people. They have to be warm and lovely and all of these things that when you see when you then see a roast, like when you see Don Rickles roast Frank Sinatra, which is all up on YouTube, and I love watching these old roasts, it's great fun because you've got all that sense of he is the great man and they all admire him so great and no one ever says anything bad to him, and that's why it's so joyful to see someone tell him the mean things to his face, really, because you know there's a loving relationship there.
0: Well, why don't we start with a bit of Don Rickles roasting Clint Eastwood, and then a little bit later we'll go on to the modern roast, but here's Don Rickles having a go at Clint.
2: Clint, I say it, nobody else has said it, and I say it from my heart. You're a lousy actor. And now you're in your late 60s. Live up to it. It's over. But Clint, I understand you're engaged now. I don't know if that's official, but whatever the story is, dear, good luck.
0: I've often wanted to be Clint Eastwood, but if I try and put myself in his shoes, then I would not be offended. They are all great. Like, saying you're a lousy actor is only funny because he's a great actor and everyone
1: knows
0: that.
1: Exactly. Yeah. And like, when we're at the space that the important context of these aren't roasts that exist because we have an industry of roasts like we have now. These are lifetime achievement awards. It's an honor to be roasted at this. Where, like, all these stars are in the room celebrating the life and times of Clint Eastwood and how incredible he is. And it's strange. It feels very Australian in a sense, even though obviously this is an American event, but that we Americans, I think of as so over the top, genuine and therapy language and all of these things where they love to compliment you. Whereas I don't know if we are capable of looking each other in the eye and saying a genuine thing. I think the kind of showing affection through the roast is very natural to our sense of humour, and maybe that's part of why I love it so much.
0: Yeah, yeah. Well, we start at the beginning. We're going to now go to the end, the most recent one. Now, this is Pete Davidson. This is from the roast of Kevin Hart. Do you need to set this up at all, James?
1: Yeah, so I think what's important here is, so the roast of Kevin Hart is this major event, and Kevin Hart is, of course, a huge international movie star, but what has become interesting...
0: huge, incredibly short, too.
1: Yeah, huge movie star, but he also, the Comedy Central roast itself has kind of been co-opted into these Netflix roasts and this new culture of Netflix comedy.

0: which is particularly spearheaded by a show called Kill Tony, run by someone named Tony Hinchcliffe. And I would say it's kind of endemic of what is a meaner sensibility to comedy right now. And you might know, actually, Tony would be familiar to audiences as the person who opened a rally during Donald Trump's most recent political campaign and electoral campaign, and he opened with a joke about Puerto Ricans that for a long time people were saying could cost Donald Trump the election. It ended up, spoiler alert, not doing that, but he is endemic of a certain meme brand of comedy. And Pete Davidson is very famous as well. He's famous for having an argument with Kanye West, a fairly one-sided argument from Kanye's point of view at Pete Davidson, and he is now delivering a roast aimed at Kevin Hart, but mostly aimed at Tony Hinchcliffe.
1: Here it is.
2: Tony Hinchcliffe is here, looking like both a child molester and the doll they give the child to show where he touched them. Kill Tony, please, someone. Tony, nothing you say tonight will hurt my feelings. I was in a beef with Kanye, so I've taken shots from better gay Nazis.
1: Wow, that's pretty... That's pulling no punches.
0: It's pulling no punches, but it also speaks to this interesting thing that we found in the modern roast, which is that, say we talk about Don Rickles making fun of Clint Eastwood, or we even speak of, say, Ricky Gervais at the Oscars picking on Tom Hanks and picking on all of these like Mel Gibson and these movie stars and things. Mel Gibson's probably not a great example for what I'm about to say next, but picking on these movie stars, they aren't necessarily terrible people. Whereas when part of the joke about Tony Hinchcliffe is that, from Pete's perspective, he is an aggressive white supremacist who has done horrible things and promotes a toxic culture. It's not really fun to point that out, as much as it is fun to say, Clint, you're not a very good actor. You know, the threshold for what we find funny in a roast is no longer a comedic poking at foibles, but more what is the most shocking thing we can say about another person. And frankly, some of the people we are promoting right now have pretty shocking things that should be said about them. And so I feel like, more than anything else, it doesn't feel fun to me. And like, roasts were always fun, and this doesn't feel fun.
1: Yeah, it's interesting. James Colley's with me, and we're talking about the comedy roast. Nikki Glaser is a great American comedian, and she was one of the things that catapulted her to fame was this incredibly funny set she did at a roast. Was it Tom Brady, the quarterback?
0: Yes, the roast of Tom Brady.
1: Yeah, and it was really funny. And I watched a bit of it, her and other people, thinking some of those jokes are great jokes. I would hate it if they were made about me. So they weren't the Clint Eastwood, he's not a very good actor, that sort of joke, which is really kind of insulting with praise, so it's praise disguised as an insult. They were harder than that, but they were still really funny. Probably the best place to watch those sort of jokes is in another country on TV.
0: Yeah, I think so. There is a real like something that happens in the old form of roast is you have that kind of winking towards schedule, like saying to Clint Eastwood's fiance, good luck. Or you know, Don Rickles famously used to always, when he sat next to Frank Sinatra, he would tell him, like, the Gambino's two bullets Thursday, it's done. Like hinting towards these, like, mob tie rumors or things like that. Tom Brady, for example, who, if you don't know, is considered one of the great American quarterbacks, probably the greatest of all time. But he also has had a life in the public eye, in the modern public eye, for 20 years, where we know things like scandals, we know great details of his marriage breakdown, you know, series of very painful things about his life, which is now fodder for this kind of comedy. And so you get jokes that aren't necessarily like, hey, good luck to the next person to date this guy, he's pretty difficult. It's more, here are specific details about the most painful moments of your life that we're now going to say on Netflix. Like, it doesn't feel like, even, I guess part of this is that when you are looking at the previous roast, Clint Eastwood is untouchable. He is like an untouchable celebrity. He is the man with no name. He is the cowboy hero. Whereas no celebrity is untouchable now because we all know far too much about them. And so everything's a bit sadder, I suppose. Everything's much angrier and a bit sadder.
1: It feels like a little bit about the best man or the the head bridesmaid speech at a wedding.
0: Mm.
1: There's some that are pitch perfect. There's some that are trying to be funny and just go way too far. And even if they are funny, like my rule is always don't say a joke if it's gonna offend, more than about even ideally one person. If one person in the room is going to feel sad or upset by the joke, try not to say it. Try and think of a better joke that doesn't do that but still funny.
0: And I think there's also like that you can feel the inner intent behind anything like that. And there's so the comedian Anthony Jeselnik is a very good example of this, who is a brilliant one-liner comedian, actually a fantastic roast comedian, and is known for having material that you would consider like topics that are very offensive or very you'd be wary of listening to them. But he has this great rule, which is that the art of comedy is getting away with it. And getting away with it means you have to turn the joke. You have to be able to craft it well enough that you are pulling joy out instead of inflicting misery. And if you aren't able to do that, then you're not getting away with it, and that is not the art form you're trying to do.
1: Well, we mentioned Nikki Glaser earlier, and here's a bit of her opening at the Golden Globes.
3: Tilda Swinton is here. Tilda Swinton! Amazing. Tilda Swinton is, of course, nominated this year for her role as Timothy Chalamet. You're amazing. Timothy Chalamet. Timothy, you were great as Timothy Chalamet this year too. Really. And I love you. And can I just say, you have the most gorgeous eyelashes on your upper lip. I think this is just such a good look. I love you. Dude, you were so good in A Complete Unknown as Bob Dylan. Wasn't he just incredible? So good, dude. Seriously. In fact, read that your singing voice was so accurate that even Bob Dylan himself admitted that it was absolutely horrible. You nailed it.
1: So, I mean, pull them apart. There's a joke about Timothy Chalamet being young. That's fair enough, It's good for him because he's young and he's taken Hollywood by storm. And then the last one's a joke on Bob Dylan, not on Timothy Chalamet.
0: Exactly. It's a great double-edged sword. It's like you can't sing and you therefore perfectly portrayed a character whose singing is incredibly grating. Like it's very like I like she does a joke about Leonardo DiCaprio and he's perched for dating people who are 25 years or under until recent times. And she follows it up with this fantastic observation, which is you want to know why people always make those jokes about you, Leo? Because we don't know anything else about you. You don't do interviews. You haven't spoken since, like he said, you haven't spoken since you were 19 to Teen Star magazine to say that your favorite food is spaghetti. Is it still spaghetti? And then she reported that after the Golden Globes, he sent her a care package of spaghetti. Like it's that kind of you've let us in on the joke and we get to enjoy it with you. That is the art of getting away with it.
1: Nice. I mean, the best jokes are factual, and you can't criticize her for those jokes. The first one that about Leonardo DiCaprio dating younger women, it's just objectively true. Like he factually does, or has a history of it. And so he can't really be offended. There's a couple of jokes about it, as long as they don't stray a little bit too far. You go too far. And the second one, if he does an interview, you can imagine their writer's room for that. They would be going, we've got nothing on this guy. Yeah. Like he doesn't. Okay, that's the joke.
0: Exactly. And that's like, and also like some of these are structurally incredibly simple jokes. And part of that is why the Don Rickles style holds up so well, because the style of the roast joke hasn't moved very far. The idea of like, no one else will say this to you, but you're a lousy actor, or give up, it's over to someone at the peak of their powers. The reason that doesn't change is that it's still a good joke. It was a good joke then, and it is a good joke now. And I'm thinking of like the Oscars a few years ago where Quentin Tarantino had Inglourious Basterds, one of his films, was up for nomination. And so Steve Martin, I believe, gave the line, here is the Inglourious Basterds section over here, and there's a round of applause. He says, and here are the people who were associated with the movie. That's like a very simple, very fun joke.
1: Right.
0: And,
1: nice.
0: And it would have worked 20 years ago. It would work now.
1: Mm. One person who has twisted it in kind of such a weird,

0: and idiosyncratic and totally Norm Macdonald way is Norm Macdonald.
1: Yes, I love this because it speaks to the true understanding of the joy of, like, roast comedy is often referred to as the comedian's comedy. You're often performing with your friends and for your friends more so than the audience sometimes. And this is a really interesting part about truly knowing your subject. So there is an American comedian, Bob Saget, who you might know from Full House, one of the most delightful, heartwarming shows on American television. Mm. Great old sitcom. What you might not know is that Bob Saget's own stand-up material is unbelievably filthy, or at least was. It was unbelievably filthy and purposely disgusting, and it used to be a brutal shock for everyone who would see him as the lovely dad on the telly and then go and watch his stand-up. And so when it was time for his roast, everyone else did the most disgusting material they could find. Whereas Norm Macdonald decided, I'm going to do the kind of joke that Bob Saget tells on Full House as his roast joke. I'm going to perform it and no one will enjoy it. And so the artistic point of this being very obviously, you get to hear how bad your own jokes are and I'm going to stand here and make it uncomfortable. And a fun fact for this is the recording you'll hear now has only been released recently because there was so little laughter in the room and it was so painfully awkward that Comedy Central 20 years ago when this was aired added laughs, put in fake laughs over the top just to make it a little less awkward. But here's what it actually sounded like.
0: Right. And two things. You're going to hear 47 and a half seconds. It goes for 8 minutes and it requires a normal career. And secondly, despite what James says, kind of the longer and the worse it goes, the more people are laughing, and they're not laughing at the jokes. Well, we'll try and work out what they're laughing at after we hear it. Norm Macdonald roasts Bob Saget.
2: Bob, you have a lot of well-wishers here tonight, and a lot of them would like to throw you down one, a well. They want to murder you in a well. Seems a little harsh, but apparently they want to murder you in a well. It says here on this card. Now, but Bob has a beautiful face like a flower. Yeah, cauliflower. No offense, but your face looks like a cauliflower.
0: Oh, I really want to play the whole 8 minutes. I love Norm Macdonald so much. When he used to read the fake news on Saturday Night Live, and whenever he told a joke afterwards, he would look so happy and smug, but he would look happier and smugger when the joke died than when he got a laugh.
1: Absolutely.
0: Yeah.
1: And I love whenever he follows the internal logic of a joke and just keeps emphasizing, like, the so simple, like, well wishes, they want to push you down a well. Like, to repeat that punchline firstly, be like something that everyone got. No one was hearing the first punchline, like, but what do you mean by that? But to be like, no, this is what I'm talking about here is murder. They want to murder you. It's just so much fun to take what is, like, what would be a simple comedy premise that anyone else would just move on and be like, what are we saying here? Yeah. Let's dwell in this moment.
0: Yeah, and he did the same with the cauliflower. Mm-hmm. You know, he explained it, didn't he? They think your face looks like a cauliflower. It's great. His commitment's amazing. We need more roasts like that, don't we?
1: And it feels like that what Norm used to do beautifully specifically is there's this old phrase about dissecting comedy, which is we were going to originally, when we were discussing the title for the segment bits, we considered referring to it as about how dissecting comedy is like dissecting a frog. You don't learn too much and it's not good for the frog. Right. And they're like, there's this, like, Norm is able to pull it apart in such a way that because he's talking, he's really doing this joke for every other comedian on there to be like, yeah, look at me pull apart this joke in the same way that you'll be like, see, the chicken wanted to cross the road to get to the other side, like to really refuse to move on. It's I would say Kraftwerkian in the way that he's like the Philip Glass of comedy. He makes you sit in the emotion over and over again.
0: Have you read his book?
1: Yes, and I adore his book.
0: It is so good. It's called Based on a True Story, Not a Memoir. And it's Some of it's probably true. Some of it's definitely not true. It's all self-referential and hilarious. As are you, James. You're also self-referential and hilarious. Thank you very much for presenting Bits once again. That was fantastic. Any final words on the roast before you go?
1: I would say that I love a roast joke, and I think it's very easy to come up with a roast joke you can enjoy. And, James, I think that you deserve a roast joke that you can enjoy. Mm. And I would say that so many listeners here are all saying the same thing listening to your program, and they're saying, nurse, can you turn that down?
0: Ah, yes, you are. That was like a big LinkedIn ad. I am available for roasts, and I know the tone. I know the channel. I can jump right in there. Thank you very much, James.
1: Thank you.
0: James Colley.
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0: Great to have you company. One southbound lane has been reopened on the M1 Pacific Motorway at North Warunga as the cleanup continues following a multiple vehicle crash. Two of three southbound lanes have been closed on the motorway because of the crash approaching the Junction Road overpass. Still one southbound lane that is closed. Southbound traffic is queued back to Cow Ann, so you should allow extra travel time if you're heading that way.
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0: Great to have you company. Coming up a little bit later in the show, we want to know about one time, we'll do this in about an hour, a time you have been great. I played the greatest game of tennis of my life. Not the greatest game of tennis ever played, the greatest game of tennis I've ever played on Tuesday. It was lightning in a bottle. It was an outlier. It'll probably never happen again. But for 1 hour, I felt great. And I feel like there's things that we all do. Might be mundane things like playing tennis or household chores that sometimes we're great at, and I want to hear what yours are at 2:30. After the news heads, though, Rod Quinn will be in to talk about bags on seats in train stations, on trains, on buses, sharing seats, sitting in the front or back of taxis and Ubers and other seat-related matters, important matters of etiquette. Before that, let's get the latest news headlines. Good afternoon, Jessica Kidd.
5: Good afternoon, James. And in the news this hour, Australia's eSafety Commissioner has welcomed the federal court's decision to fine social media company X following a three-year legal battle. A federal court judge has ordered Elon Musk's X Corp to pay a $650,000 fine after it admitted to failing to comply with an order from the eSafety Commissioner to provide information on the company's child protection measures. The New South Wales government has announced funding to support businesses impacted by the partial closure of the Great Western Highway across the Blue Mountains. The $3.5 million package will help councils and eligible businesses in the Hartley Valley and Mount Victoria, who have reported a drop in revenue since the road was shut in March following a bridge failure at Victoria Pass. Health experts say global cooperation and equitable access to health measures are crucial to pandemic preparedness as authorities scramble to contain outbreaks of diphtheria, Ebola and hantavirus. The report by the Global Preparedness Monitoring Board has found the world is more at risk of a pandemic and less safe from deadly virus outbreaks than it was before COVID. And the unemployment rate has risen 0.2% in April to 4.5%. A drop in female employment is driving the overall fall in employment. And James, that's the latest ABC News.
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0: Great to have you company. Rod Quinn is here. G'day, Rod.
7: Hello, James.
0: Thank you. Rod comes in every couple of weeks and we pick some little etiquette-y thingy.
7: Grey areas.
0: That's right, grey areas. I forgot. That's the title of this segment.
7: Grey areas. It's where you're not quite sure how maybe you should behave.
0: And this one is inspired by someone in a busy train station the other morning. In fact, more than the other morning. I see him doing this.
7: You can name
0: regularly.
7: The train station. It's not an ad. Or do you want...
0: People will now
7: be looking for this person.
0: Well, yeah, I don't want him to be publicly shamed, except in a very unidentifiable way.
7: Wow.
0: Well, he might see me tomorrow morning and I might... So anyway...
7: Do you think he's listening now?
0: I think most people are. Aren't they? Is anyone not listening?
7: Good point. Now I am. Sorry, I keep interrupting.
0: It's a crowded train station. It's peak hour. There's a few benches, and sometimes when I arrive at the train station, there's, for example, 6 or 7 minutes to my train. I like to sit on a bench if there's a seat available, pull out my computer, start getting ready, use the time efficiently. But there are far more people standing on the train station than there are seats. There's built-in benches that three people made of metal. There's always a slight issue if there's two people, one on either end. Do you sit in the middle?
7: No, you don't.
0: You don't?
7: No,
0: definitely. I did the other day and it seemed to work out fine.
7: Really? For you it did. The other two weren't too happy about it. Because if there's one rule of thumb I always have, I want an empty seat next to me.
0: Well, everyone wants it.
7: Yeah, well, I make sure it happens.
0: Mm. On planes?
7: Funny you should mention that because I was just thinking, I was on a plane once. It was Japan Airlines and the woman, the person sorting it out, deliberately blocked that seat so that it would be the last seat assigned and no one got on. And then I learnt that trick.
0: Oh, she asked them to do it?
7: No.
0: Or you asked her to do it?
7: She kind of offered, I kind of asked, nice. And it happened.
0: Were you like a platinum flyer or something?
7: No, but there were two of us and it was a
0: three-seat
7: section. So I was on the aisle.
0: But maybe it was only half full, the plane.
7: No.
0: It was very full.
7: That was the only
0: impression. Why did she do it for you and not someone else?
7: Because, I mean, one thing you learn, if you're polite to the person and you're helpful, then, yeah.
0: I've never been polite.
7: Anyway, so later on I learnt that trick and it happened again and I made sure that there was an empty seat next to me and the steward said, oh, you were lucky. I said, luck had nothing to do with it.
0: Yeah, nice. Nice.
7: Anyway, sorry, I've interrupted you.
0: So I'm on this crowded train station. There's far more people who want to sit down than there are seats. There's a bloke standing next to one end of the bench. So he's not taking a seat.
7: He's not sitting down.
0: But his bag is. So, and it looked like quite a sturdy bag, certainly one that could handle a bit of contact with the ground.
7: What kind of bag? Shopping bag?
0: No, it was like he was in a suit, a business kind of.
7: Like a briefcase type
0: thing. Bigger. Maybe there were even two bags, like a briefcase and something else.
7: All right.
0: But, and to his credit, he wasn't saying, I'm taking one seat and my bags are taking another. He's saying, I'm entitled to one seat, but I'm going to use it for my bags.
7: Can't do that.
0: Well, I went and sat in the middle seat, so a person on one side, his bags on the other, and I deliberately sat closer to his bags than I did the other person, and I had the satisfaction of him not picking him up and moving them, but moving them a little bit closer to the edge.
7: Now, you've seen this happen more than once.
0: Yeah, only from this one person. Yeah, maybe three or four times in the last few weeks. Yeah.
7: Do you ever...
0: I'm really curious.
7: Find out, where he's come from, where he goes.
0: Are you saying I should follow him? Maybe I should.
7: Follow him, but not actively follow him, but passively follow him.
0: I mean, I'm really interested to see what he does with his bags, A, at work, where I assume he's going, and B, at home. Does he have a special, he doesn't just come in and clearly drop his bag on the floor. He places it maybe on a couch.
7: I know someone who has a bag room with.
0: Yeah.
7: Like bookcase style thing where you put all your bags.
0: I'm sure he has something like that, but it just seemed like a bag is built to be the barrier between what's in it and the world, and that involves being put in overhead lockers. It involves being on the floor. It involves being in a train station.
7: I think you're so fascinated by this. You really should ask him if you have seen this happen on more than one occasion, and you're intrigued enough to discuss it on air, as in life on the air, then I think you can open a dialogue with this chap.
0: Do you think I should start by saying, g'day, mate, look, I was talking about you with Rod Quinn for 20 minutes on radio to tens of thousands of people the other
7: day. He might recognise you and come up to you and say, James, I believe you were talking about me on the air.
0: Yeah, yeah. Well, look, if you've got any theories on that one,
7: or if you are the person.
0: Clearly, if you are the person, why...

0: Are you unwilling to let your bag touch the ground, particularly in circumstances where seats are scarce on this major CBD train station? We're getting warmer. 0467 922 702. The
1: However,
0: phone 1300 222 702. You're gone.
1: As you say, you get there early, you know, 6 or 7 minutes before the train goes. Mm-hmm. Mostly people arrive and the train arrives, hopefully. So maybe he's thinking, I'm not doing any problem here. I'm not causing any problem for anyone. You know, like if they want to sit down.
0: A lot of people wanted to sit down.
1: A lot of people.
0: Yeah.
1: Okay.
0: Well, yeah. I mean, there were two benches, so that's six seats, so at least 20 people around.
1: Okay.
0: Yeah.
1: Did they all want to sit down?
0: Well, I didn't know.
1: Maybe they've been sitting in the office all day. They want to
0: stand up. No, it's morning. It was early.
1: Oh, okay. Mm. Well, so they've been lying down all night. Now they want to get.
0: I wanted to sit down. And I did.
1: Yeah. Well, all you're going to do is ask him, do you mind if I sit rather than your bags have this seat?
0: I'm a bit scared.
1: This might be cutting the Gordian knot.
0: Yeah.
1: This is the breakthrough.
0: But couldn't he come back with, I'm entitled to one seat. I got here before you.
1: Yeah.
0: And I choose to give it to my bags, not my feet.
1: That's one
0: not my
1: approach.
0: Butt. Yeah.
1: May not be the best approach.
0: Mm.
1: I mean, do his bags have an Opal card, for example? If he's bought two tickets, he's entitled to it. Because he's already taking up one spot by standing in it.
0: Rod Quinn's here. We're talking about seating etiquette on public transport, planes, everywhere else. Please tell us your stories. Ask Rod your questions.
1: I think you are too generous for this bloke.
0: Okay. 0467 922 702 is the text and the phone. 1300 222 702. Harry, hello.
2: Oh, hi, James and Rod. It's a slightly different topic, still on seats, but it's about people who put their feet on seats in trains. Mm. Which is just absolutely enrages me. And but I don't want to get into a full confrontation, a battle of wills. So I found, I wouldn't describe myself as naturally having a huge amount of emotional intelligence, just naturally. I thought about it, and the response I came up with, and what I often say to people is, excuse me, would you mind considering taking your feet off the seat? So instead of demanding that they do it.
1: That's passive aggressive.
0: In a good way.
1: No.
2: What would you do, Rod?
0: I would consider it.
1: Well, firstly, are they a young person? That's my question.
0: Let's not bring ageism into this.
2: Sometimes young, but mostly young, but sometimes older people as well.
0: Sometimes your age.
1: I should know better.
0: Exactly. I think that is when you say you don't think you have great emotional intelligence, I think you do. I've never thought of that. I always feel like it's some sort of confrontation or nothing, but that is the perfect, just considering softens it into a polite inquiry. Do you have much of a success rate?
2: Funnily enough, and I do it. I try to suppress my natural rage, and say it in a way that looks and sounds, you know, genuine. You know, excuse me, would you mind considering taking your feet off the seat? Mm-hmm. I also do the staring technique. I know a few other people do the staring technique. You look at their eyes, you look at their feet, look back to their eyes, look at their feet. They know what's going on.
1: Mm-hmm. Hang on, are you on what part of the train are we talking about here? This is the 3-seat part or the 2-seat part?
0: Important distinction.
1: And I want to open up a new area here. You know that part next to the stairs when it's just one seat opposite one in the corner?
0: I do.
1: I think it's perfectly okay to put your feet on that seat.
0: Mm.
2: Really? Mm. But your filthy old feet that have been tramping the seats.
1: Yeah, well, I mean, no one is going to sit. If you're sitting in the proper seat, no one is going to sit in that other seat. Never.
2: I've sat in that.
1: When there's somebody else sitting opposite you?
0: When there's no other seat. Yeah, I've
2: No, no. Not when someone's sitting opposite me, but at another time.
1: Exactly
2: another time.
1: Right.
0: Harry, I've been thinking about your beautiful word framing of would you consider moving your feet. I think what it does, instead of saying, if you say, could you move your like if you say, can you move your feet, you're saying this is a contest, my opinion versus yours. You're not, by saying considering, you're making it clear that they've got the power. You're empowering them. It's totally up to you. You've got the autonomy. I'm just wondering if it's something you might consider. I think it's so cunning and clever.
1: Hang on. What if they say no? I won't consider it. They're not even considering it.
0: But then
1: it would never occur to them.
2: I accept that, and I realise it's just not worth escalating it further. Sometimes-

0: sometimes you have to realise you're going to lose, so to speak. And but wise. At least you've made an effort.
1: What a wise man you are, Harry. Thank you so much for your call, Harry. Do you run classes, you. By the way, Harry? At any point, just if you start running classes, let us know, and we'll advertise them for you.
0: In public transport etiquette.
1: Yeah, something like that. I think you got a gift.
2: I think what you can do, though, seriously, is say to them, excuse me, do you know there's something on the bottom of your shoe? And then they have to lift their foot up to have a look at it. And
1: then you say, yeah, it was a seat. Someone suggested that the person who puts their bag on the train platform seat, I should just sit on the bags.
2: Oh, no, that's not.
1: They're quite high. So they're like a mini suitcase full. High.
2: I don't think
1: no. It would be. I'd be really perched. It'd be quite hard to balance on them. I think.
2: Let's get on board the train, then, image. James. What happens if they have their bags on the seat next to them? Mm. So they're taking up two seats.
1: On a two or a three?
2: Two.
1: Mm. How crowded is the train? I mean, no one ever sits next to anyone on a two anyway.
2: Really?
1: Well, do you see much of that?
2: Yeah.
1: Do you?
2: Because if the carriage is full, yeah, of course you're going
1: to. It happens to me rarely. I guess I'm not going home in peak hour. I'm going home at 3 o'clock.
2: Maybe fair enough. But there's also a situation where when you get on the train and you are trying to avoid having anyone sit next to you, you sit in the aisle seat. Now this happens in buses as well as trains. You sit in aisle seats, and so it makes it difficult for the person to sit next to you if they have the window. And that is a deliberate strategy done by people such as myself.
1: Really?
2: Occasionally, yeah.
1: On a three?
2: No, on a two.
1: On a two. I'm not so sure about that. Someone said, Rick says, I've kept seats beside me empty by pretending to be really itchy and scratching when people get on.
2: All right.
1: That's quite, I like that. Mm. John's on the line. G'day, John. What do you think?
3: Oh, g'day. I was telling the producer, I used to travel into the city in peak and getting on the train, you know, it was always full and there's always a lot of seats, three-seaters, with someone with their bag in the middle.
2: Yes.
3: And so I used to take the strategy, I'm 100 kilos and 6'2". I used to come up and say, oh, excuse me, can I just sit there? I've only got a small bum, I used to say. And I'd get in there, wiggle in. And had my seat into the city. And I always got a great look of, oh, my God, what's he talking about?
1: Mm. Yeah.
2: Okay.
3: It always works for me. I always got a seat.
2: A self-deprecation.
1: Well, I'm glad. Yeah. I'm glad. Yeah, it's very...
2: Did you sit on the bag? Maybe that would have...
3: No. They saw me coming in and they decided that discretion was the better part of valour.
2: Okay.
1: I think that's better. The passive-aggressive alternative would be to point at the bag and say, you sitting there. Which clearly they're not, and it sounds a bit sarcastic, and it could escalate things. So your idea's a little, your idea's better. Thank you very much, John. We are talking about seating etiquette, particularly in public transport. We'll try and get to taxis and Ubers as well. If you've got something you want to tell us, do. 0467 922 702 is the text and the phone. 1-300-222-702.
2: Can I give you another example? This is flipping the whole thing. That is, if you are trying to buy a seat at a theatre and there are two on the aisle and I want, for example, the aisle seat, they will not sell you that aisle seat. They will only sell you the seat next to it. And this is not every theatre or arena. Yeah, they're called orphan seats. And so they will not...
1: If you're only buying one.
2: If you're buying one. Now, they got no right to tell me which seat I can and can't sit on.
1: Well, they do have a right to release seats at a particular time.
2: Okay, but let's assume all the row is full with the exception of the two on the end.
1: You can only get the one off the aisle. Why do you think that is?
2: I think because it's going to be difficult to sell the seat, the
1: one
2: orphan
1: in.
2: Seat, yeah. one in. But, hey, it depends. If it's a popular show, someone's going to buy it.
1: Yeah.
2: I think that's discrimination against people like me, like an aisle seat.
1: What do we think about taxis? So this is my theory about taxis. I used to always get in the front because I thought it was the Great Australian Way.
2: Yes.
1: And I thought I had an obligation and I didn't want the driver to think I was some stuck-up toff.
2: Correct.
1: Then Ubers came along and it felt like it was slightly different because I'm getting into their car and maybe they don't want to talk to me. Maybe they just want to drive their car around. And then Uber introduced the kind of preference thing. Do you want the driver to talk or do you want them not to talk?

0: which I never filled in, but it did fill, it legitimised the option of preferring the driver not to talk, and which means you might as well get in the back. Now I always get in the back. Is that wrong? Am I an Australian?
1: No, I think that we've got a split here. One is with taxis.
0: Mm.
1: You know, unless you feel, you know, like I think for a woman it's different. They probably sit in the back. If it's a bloke, you always are going to sit in the front. Whereas Uber, the default position is now you sit in the back.
0: Mm.
1: What I noticed, of course, is politicians, because they've got their comp cars, which are big cars, and the Prime Minister in particular, not just this one, but every Prime Minister, they always sit in the front because they want to be seen as a man or woman
0: person of,
1: the people. Yep.
0: But, okay, but I now feel comfortable in a taxi because all it takes is once.
1: Yeah.
0: I've had some wonderful chats with Uber drivers and taxi drivers.
1: Yeah.
0: I've also had one where I went from Melbourne CBD to Melbourne Airport over half an hour where after a couple of preliminary questions, this guy was literally shouting at me about what was wrong with the global techno-fascist capitalism conspiracy for 30 or 40 minutes.
1: Were you taking notes? Because this could be a good idea for a story.
0: Yeah, I secretly recorded him, and my book's coming out at the end of the month. Yeah, and from there, I feel like one's bitten in a way.
1: Yeah, sure. Mm. Okay. Well, it's very difficult to tell someone to stop talking. It's much easier to ask them to start talking. You know, hey, what's the longest fare you've ever had? Or busy day today? Things like that. That's the traditional pipe openers with taxi drivers.
0: What do you think of the government?
1: Yeah.
0: That often gets a Glenn.
1: Could you turn off that commercial radio station, please?
0: Yeah, Glenn. What do you think of the seating dilemmas?
2: Is that James? Can you hear me?
0: It is, mate. Yes.
2: Yeah. Well, my wife and I caught the brand new Maryong train from Lithgow to Sydney the other day.
0: Okay.
2: Beautiful train. Cameras everywhere.
0: Yeah.
2: Going through the mountains, we heard a few young ladies get on the carriage and. Anyway, about 10 minutes later, we heard the guard come over the microphone. And he said, the young lady in carriage 3 in the vestibule, take your feet off the seat.
1: Whoa!
2: Was
1: Big
2: brilliant.
1: Brother is watching.
0: Bit take of public shaming.
2: Now. Anyway, then that was it. Then I looked at my wife and said, that's good, because no one else wants to say anything.
0: Yeah.
2: And then about 3 or 4 minutes later, he got back on again. He said, to that lady in the carriage 3 vestibule, no one wants to sit in your filth.
0: Wow.
2: Take your feet off the seat now, he said, or those feet will be leaving the train at the next station.
1: Wow.
0: Have you heard anything like that before?
2: No. So I got home and I looked up the state rail and I looked up their email and I wrote them a glowing report. And I got a reply the next day saying, dear Glenn, thank you for your positive response.

0: actual text. It's implied. Oh, yeah. You might have. I heard your guest talk.
1: Oh, yes.
0: About how he sits on the aisle seats to discourage people from crossing them to access free seats.
1: Shocking, isn't it?
0: End of text.
1: Oh, okay.
0: So the texter doesn't say.
1: Does this person understand irony or not?
0: Well, they're not expressing any judgment. They might be in favour. But it feels like. Well,
1: maybe you'd think I've given them an idea.
0: It feels like there is an implied judgment, but I might be wrong. Roseanne, hello.
2: Hello, James.
0: Yes, what's your thought?
2: I used to live in Sydney and I'd catch the ferry to work to Circular Quay every day.
0: Nice.
2: And one year was beautiful. Didn't last because I'm down south now. There was an official sign at the front of the ferry when you'd get on, but I only noticed it one morning because it hadn't been there before. And the sign said, "The seats on this ferry have been cleaned, so you won't get your shoes dirty when you put your feet on them."
1: Very nice.
0: that's cunning.
1: Irony there.
0: Yes, clever.
2: You couldn't miss it. It was straight ahead the way people were all looking.
0: That's clever.
2: I mean, it's wonderful.
0: It's so much more effective than just telling people what to do, isn't it? Just to be
2: a little bit.
0: Yeah,
2: exactly. Exactly.
1: Really nice. I like the ferry there are generally fewer people on the ferry. You can generally get a seat next to you, an empty seat next to you on a ferry.
0: It's got to be outside, though. Nothing worse on a ferry than sitting inside. It just seems silly. Oh,
1: I think there's a lot of things worse than that, but I agree with you that if you're...
0: had a privileged life, clearly.
1: Yes, that's right.
0: What was the hardest part of your life? I had to sit inside the ferry once. It was awful.
1: But, yeah, it's fantastic outside. Yeah. Magnificent. And when it's a bit of spray blowing around, brilliant.
0: Text. Why do single or couple diners never get the great seats like booths and couches? Yeah. We always seem stuck at boring wooden tables built for two, which seem fair from a business point of view to fill the space. But couldn't there be some cool single or couple dining spots in the good part of the restaurant?
1: Totally agree. Restaurant seating policy is another matter that we can deal with at another time, perhaps.
0: Mm. Yeah, I think restaurants is a topic of its own.
1: Because what I don't understand about seating at a restaurant is quite often you come in, it's a big-ish restaurant or a cafe or something. There's two of you and they put you at the table right next to somebody else when there's half a dozen other tables empty.
0: Too close.
1: Yeah, way too close. Well, maybe it makes it easier for the waiter, the server, whatever. But no, I don't approach it. And I will say, excuse me, do you mind if we sit over here? Oh, yeah, no worries.
0: Wouldn't it be good to be one of those people who just gets automatically the best. Mr. Quinn. Yeah. Yes, of course. Well,
1: that did happen at one Chinese restaurant in Linfield.
0: Did it?
1: Yeah, absolutely. Because I used to go there a lot.
0: Yeah.
1: And one night it was full and, you know, there were about six of us turned up and they said, "Oh, sorry, full." And he then saw me and said, "Oh, no, please come in."
0: So it was because you went there a lot, not because you're Rod from the radio.
1: I don't think I have reached that level. But no, it's because I was a regular customer.
0: Yeah.
1: Yeah.
0: So that's one advantage in being a regular. Oh, yeah. We should talk about

0: I've told you about that cafe that I boycott now, ooh, but I used to go to for 5 years to get coffees, and they still looked at me like they'd never seen me before. Paul, hello. Hi, Paul.
1: Hi, James, first time caller.
0: Oh, long good on listener. You. Go ahead.
1: Right. Yeah, I'll just make a comment about that previous caller about the announcement of the guide about people putting up the seats in the new trains. Now, the comment I would like to make, I'm a bit of a regular on the metro, particularly from Chatswood to Hornsby.
0: Yes.
1: And if you ever travel on those trains during the morning and afternoon peak, there is sardine mode.
0: Yes.
1: Now, there's a new mode I've noticed either on the screens on the platform for a lot of people asking them to take their backpacks off.
0: Right, yes.
1: And of course, the automated announcements on the train. Now, I was on it only late last week, and I was standing up, but there was a guy just wired up for whatever he was listening to or whatever he was watching with a backpack on it, totally oblivious to it.
2: Yeah, that's
0: pickle. Thank you very much, Paul. Lovely to hear from you.
2: Sorry, the fact that in some places, I don't know if it's the metro, but certainly trains, it will tell you on a screen which carriages are full.
0: Oh, that's good.
2: Or which ones are empty and which ones have fewer seats.
0: That's good.
2: Yeah, it's a good thing to do.
0: Would it get it specific? In carriage four, there's a bloke with a backpack on.
2: Yes, please.
0: Please avoid him.
2: Also, the metro has a totally different etiquette to trains and buses.
0: Does
2: it? Yeah.
0: Why, in what way?
2: Because I think people expect it to be crowded and they expect to have to stand up because there are fewer seats. And I think you're more likely to sit in an empty seat on a metro than on a bus or a train.
0: Oh, like right next to each other.
2: Yeah,
0: I've done that.
2: Yeah.
0: Why didn't they make the trains bigger?
2: Yeah, good question.
0: Mm.
2: I think they couldn't fit in the tunnels.
0: Why didn't they make the tunnels bigger?
2: Well, it cost too much. More money. Yeah. That's why.
0: Yeah.
2: But also the metro is so quick that you're not really, if you're going from, Tallawong to Sydenham, it's probably only 20 minutes anyway. Isn't it?
0: Ian says there should be giant fans at the doors of buses and trains blowing wind out into the faces of people so they can't get on until the other people get off. There is that's another one, people standing right in front of the doors as they open.
2: Yeah.
0: That's just rude.
2: Poor form.
0: Yeah.
2: Very poor form.
0: I stood nose to nose with someone who'd done that. Well, they were like literally right off, and I was nose to nose with them. And then I dodged the other way, but I paused. Like
2: just enough.
0: 1.2 seconds.
2: Do you think they changed their behaviour because
0: no.
2: of
0: that? No.
2: That's the problem, isn't it?
0: You
2: need to have a little card you give them, when you're getting off the train.
0: Well, we need that person from the Maryong train.
2: Yes.
0: Follow us around making announcements. Yeah. Excuse me, could you stand on the side?
2: I had an announcement made. I found an umbrella, I think, I found something on the Neutral Bay ferry wharf. Mm. And I pressed the buzzer to say, listen, I found this. Could you know? And when the next ferry came in, the announcement came over. Yes, you were the umbrella. Please hand it to the person.
0: Oh.
2: They can watch everything you do.
0: Yeah. See, that's why we need AI and Palantir, just to, get some of these personalised, breaches of etiquette.
2: More AI, you think?
0: Yeah, that's right.
2: I'm
0: sort
2: in
0: it all
2: mess
0: out.
2: AI.
0: I am too, really. I was just trying to, what do you call it? Something about sows and king purses. Make something good out of something
2: Making
0: bad.
2: A silk purse out of a sow's
0: Thank
2: ear.
0: You, Rod. Rod, lovely to have you on. Well, thank you so much.
2: I don't think we've solved it.
0: I think we've solved a lot of things, and I think we've got broad agreement.
2: Just be kind.
0: Get your feet off the
2: off the seat and
0: your
2: make
0: bags.
2: Sure someone can sit next to you.
0: Yeah. Still want to know about that guy in his bag. It's coming up to 2 o'clock after the news. Adam Spencer will be in to tell us about a robot in Japan that scares away. Bears that might kill people. So that's a good use of AI.
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0: It's 2 o'clock, ABC News. Good afternoon. I'm Jessica Kidd. A bus carrying schoolchildren has crashed in Sydney's west. The accident happened on Erskine Park Road in Erskine Park just after 1 o'clock, and all students have been taken off the bus and are being assessed by paramedics. There are reports of minor injuries to some of the children. The bus driver was trapped in the vehicle for a short time but has since been freed. Representatives from the Department of Education are on site along with police and traffic management. Drivers in the area are being advised to allow extra travel time and consider using an alternative route. A health expert in the Northern Territory has stressed time is of the essence in dealing with a diphtheria outbreak, with more than 220 cases now reported this year across the Territory, Western Australia, South Australia and Queensland. Central Australian Congress Chief Medical Officer Dr John Boffa made the remark while welcoming the announcement of more than $7 million in federal funding to tackle the growing number of cases. Most of the cases have been identified amongst Indigenous people living in the Northern Territory, which has so far reported 150 infections. Dr. Boffa says a timely response is crucial.
1: You know, we've got to go hard, go early with these things. We're getting moving now, but, you know, there were cases, cutaneous cases started emerging last year. So we've got to look at the time we take to really get into full gear.
0: The ABC has confirmed the CSIRO will cut 92 jobs from its environment and climate modelling teams. This includes 5 of the 15 researchers who work on the ACCESS climate modelling system. The CSIRO has been contacted for comment. Australia's eSafety Commissioner has welcomed the federal court's decision to fine social media company X following a 3-year legal battle. Political reporter Samantha Dick has more.
2: Today's penalty hearing in the federal court marks the end of a legal saga which started in 2023 when Australia's online safety watchdog took action against Elon Musk's social media company X for failing to comply with an order to show what it was doing to prevent child abuse material appearing on its platform. X has today agreed to pay $750,000, which includes $100,000

0: camera equipment belonging to a victim of the Bondi terror attack. Police allege a 35-year-old man stole the gear from retired police officer Peter Maher, who was killed in the shooting, before pawning it for cash days later. Ms. Carr says the December 14 shooting was one of the worst days in New South Wales.
1: Every time there is more news about that devastating day, I just want to be really clear that, you know, our thoughts and efforts are always with the people impacted on that day and since that day.
0: Ties between China and Russia appear stronger than ever after Vladimir Putin's visit to Beijing, on the heels of a trip by the US President Donald Trump. China correspondent Alison Horn has more from Beijing.
2: Although the timing of the two visits was a coincidence, the symbolism was stark. A tight, united China-Russia partnership next to a strained and fractured US-Sino relationship. President Putin was treated to an extravagant welcoming ceremony, and in bilateral talks with China's leader Xi Jinping, agreed to dozens of new cooperative agreements in areas like trade, tech and energy. China is eager to capitalise on the back-to-back Trump-Putin talks and promote its reputation as a new geopolitical power broker.
0: And Australian tennis players Alex de Minaur and Alexei Poprin are through to the quarterfinals of their respective clay court tournaments after securing victories. De Minaur defeated the Spaniard Alexander Davidovich Fokina in three sets, 6-2, 4-6, 6-4, to move into the quarterfinals of the Hamburg Open. The Australian number one getting the job done after 2 hours and 40 minutes. At the Geneva Open, Alexei Poprin knocked out Taylor Fritz, the top seed, in straight sets to book a quarterfinal place. Isolated showers about the coast and northern coastal fringes today. Fine elsewhere. Sydney's weather, the high chance of showers along the coast, 20 degrees.
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5: Great to have your company. Coming up shortly, Adam Spencer will join us to tell us about a robot that is being used in Japan. It's a robot wolf to scare away bears. Sounds like a good idea. And whether we should be worried about the latest Ebola outbreak. Hopefully he will say no. And then after 2:30, I want to hear from you about something great you've done. And I only thought of this because I've been playing tennis for many years. I'm pretty crap at it, honestly. I play in a group. We usually play doubles. I'm generally one of the worst. On Tuesday night, I played the best game of tennis I've ever played. And I don't know why, and it'll never happen again, I'm sure. But everything I hit just went in the right place and was a really good shot, and it's never happened before. And so I, once in my life, I've played, for me, great tennis. I mean, it's not a high bar, but for me, great tennis. So we just want to hear something you've done in your life. Just maybe it didn't last that long, but it was great. Like a one time you were, it just made the perfect meal or did something amazing at work, or, you know, you ran and you'd never run that way as well before, or caught the perfect wave or whatever it was. So we'll talk about that after 2:30. Before that, though, what's popped up on one of my screens is a Sonny Boy song. That's one of my favourite songs in the world, called Alone With You. And here it is.

0: This is Sunny Boys alone with you on 702 ABC Sydney and ABC Radio around New South Wales. Lovely to have you company. It's great to have a regular guest like Adam Spencer because we usually get to him just after two, but I want to play that Sunny Boys song. So we called him a couple of minutes later than usual, and at 2:06 and a half, do you want me? If I've been dumped, I fully understand. Not only are you polite, Adam, but also just to the minute, you know, you're very, very on it. Thank you.
1: We've all played the game, James. I understand that sometimes the beast just rears its head and you forget your regular segment on science, and that is completely understandable.
0: Well, that hasn't happened here. We're talking about different beasts, actually. You were telling us that great story of, well, great but terrifying story of the robot beating the world table tennis champ. Now, this week from Japan, I guess a more practical story of Japan, well, not only using robot wolves, but running out of them.
1: Yeah, this space is moving so quickly. I think our regular segment might just become the fortnight in robotics. About a month ago, a robot broke the human half marathon world record. It ran faster than a human being over 26 kilometres, having improved its time by more than 2 hours in year on year. And we thought, wow. And I said in my Substack at the time, that's cool. But when they start doing dexterity things, that'll be even more impressive. 2 weeks later, Sony go hold my beer and drop a robot that can beat the world's best table tennis players. Mm. 2 weeks later, Japan is running out of its famous robot wolf known as the Monster Wolf. It dropped 10 years ago to help Japan counter its problem with bears. The Japanese black bear and brown bear is a real threat to tourists, to farmers and the like, and they deploy these monster wolves.
0: Sorry to interrupt, but so far every part of this story has surprised me.
1: $4,000 will get you a monster wolf that can be programmed to go out and repel bears. It's got 50 different audio clips programmed into it, from angry animal noises to human voices to sirens. It's made bespoke for the territory it's going to. It's even dressed up to look like a little wolf. And we all look at that. I remember 10 years ago looking at that going, that's very cute. That's very quaint. But it's a perfect example of the sort of way this fast-evolving technology could actually be deployed in a situation where humans aren't particularly good at the job. They've used the military before to try and get rid of the bears and that sort of stuff. This is a real problem, a real safety issue, and it's probably cheaper and more effective to get robots to do it. They're so popular, they're running out of robot wolves. They can't make the monster wolf fast enough to keep up with demand.
0: It's certainly more effective than the plastic owls we got for our backyard. We used to have these, I think they were minor birds, and they'd walk into our living room in the back door and just look around and, you know, some of us said poo and then they'd leave. And we put two owls kind of in the doorway and then the minor birds gathered in the back garden and you could see them kind of in a circle looking over their shoulder at these owls. And I'd imagine them saying, I'm scared of those owls. I don't think they're real. What do you mean you don't think? Well, look, they're not moving. They're not breathing. They're just sitting there. And then as a group, they all just walked up to them, walked past to them, all walked into our lounge room, all did a poo, kind of almost in formation, and then walked out again contemptuously past the owls. So I need something robotic.
1: Well, and the other advantage of a robot, no offence to the plastic doll that you deploy, but these sort of things, when they're at full function, can also gather information. They're permanently awake. They're permanently watching. You can track, for example, where bears are being sighted, et cetera, and get far more valuable information fighting a scourge like that out of a few robot wolves than you could out of humans who are going to get hungry, going to fall asleep, going to miss things, going to get bored. This is just an area where you will start to see

0: I think robotics deployed more and more as these systems get smarter, more nuanced, faster reacting, better at collecting data, their battery lasts longer, etc.
1: Stay with me on this. Have you ever watched the American version of the series Alone?
0: Yes, yes.
1: And yet, so they're out in the bush, 10 items. They're totally isolated. They've got to live off the land. And in the American version, there is always a problem with bears in the vicinity, and often people have to leave the show because they're scared they're going to be killed by a bear. One of my items, thank you, will be a robot wolf.
0: Yeah, look, I'm not sure what the rules are on size and capacity. They normally take a little bit of flintstone, or they try and sneak out something that doubles as a fork. I don't know if you can take a $4,000 bespoke design Japanese monster wolf. If it doesn't, James, if anyone's going to spot the small print and find a loophole, it's you, my friend. So best of luck on American Alone coming up.
1: Thank you very much. But, I mean, this is a, you know, we've had the weird of robots and the scary of robots. This is one example, and it's been going for 10 years in Japan, of a really practical, sensible, good application of robots.
0: There are certain things that a well-designed robot can do better than human beings. As I said, another one, you're going to start seeing them more and more in aged care. Now, that sounds a little bit weird initially, robots going around, but think about the job of constantly changing beds in an aged care facility. And it's an employment profile that forms disproportionately on women and people of fairly slight build, lifting up double mattresses and moving people around and things like that. Robotics can do heavy, simple, one-dimensional, two-dimensional lifting like that better than human beings without injury. These things can be smart. You can get companionship out of some of these devices now. They can actually talk to people, monitor conversations, give some feedback off. Sounds like this person hasn't taken their medicine today. You're going to see them everywhere, from repelling bears to aged care to doing things in factories. I think we're in a real uptake era of robotics as it starts to fuse with other technologies that we're seeing come online at the moment.
1: Hopefully we're not in a real uptake era for Ebola, but it is back, and how worried should we be?
0: Yeah, that was my blog this morning. The World Health Organization a couple of days ago declared a public health emergency of international concern. So that's reasonably strong language. There's been over 130 deaths, 500 at least suspected cases across parts of the Democratic Republic of Congo and into Uganda. And it's a strain of Ebola for which there are no approved treatments available. The people who are getting this, we've got to go back to sort of 1976 ways of curing, hydration, keep them isolated and the like. We're lucky with a couple of things here. While Ebola is horrible, and what it does to the human body, and researching this, I just rolled my eyes. It causes you to both coagulate, bleed heavily, and clot at the same time, which is a horrible combination. This is not the very worst strain, but in a crucial little twist in the tail, James, the Zaire strain that killed a lot of people, about 11,000 people over a decade ago in West Africa, is the main strain they test for. So when people were presenting with what seemed like Ebola-like symptoms at certain places, they were being tested for the Zaire strain of Ebola. Right. The test was coming back going, this isn't Ebola. The experts were saying, okay, it's not Ebola. The people on the ground were saying, it really looks like people are dying from Ebola. It wasn't until I got some people to a more advanced facility that could do detailed genetic testing and went, yeah, it is Ebola, just not the strain we thought it was. So some of the concern about this is that means that the spread has had a sort of 2 or 3 week head start before the authorities knew exactly what they were testing for. Put that against an environment where there's a fair degree of civil unrest in this part of the world. And a lot of people will remember the Trump administration were criticised for really reining back on USAID, the sort of people who would be on the ground in a place like this administering aid. So all those things come together to make it more of a concern than most. But at the moment, the World Health Organization is putting out this alert more as a, we have to keep an eye on this, we think we've got it under control, than we are one step closer to a massive apocalyptic pandemic. But certainly worth people keeping an eye on.
1: Yeah, I think in Australia, because it's a long way away, and also America's a long way away, but if this was happening in America rather than Africa, it would get 30 times as much media coverage in Australia. So there's how

0: is it's further than it is. When something happens in America, the perception is it's closer than it is.
1: Yeah, and there is an assumption. Some of it's accurate and some of it's, I think, a bit unfortunate. Look, these sort of diseases happen in a place like Africa, and it is true there is some lack of fundamental sort of health infrastructure that there is in other places in the world, and there are some diseases still present on the African continent that we're lucky to hear none of in Australia. But in the sort of connected travel world that we have today, the ability of any sort of pandemic-type virus or any sort of infection to suddenly jump boundaries is massively more than it was 20, 50 years ago when some of the last recorded cases of this stuff were tracked down. The fear at the moment is more for widespread spread throughout Africa rather than it jumping out of Africa and around the world. But this is a particularly nasty disease. It's not the worst, but still a bad strain of this disease. And so it really is something worth keeping an eye on.
0: I wonder if, I mean, you said it's much easier for these, for viruses to spread because it's so much easier to travel and other factors as well. But you'd also hope that over the last 50 years we've got better at identifying, treating, isolating. I wonder which force is greater, the force that makes it easier to spread or the force that enables us to contain spread.
1: Yeah, absolutely. No, I'm not an epidemiologist, but there's all different factors. They had a virus that I also wrote about on the Substack earlier this week. That was all the rage a couple of days ago, the people quarantined in Western Australia. One of the challenges with Hanta is you can show no symptoms for anything up to 7 weeks.
0: Wow.
1: And then show symptoms that suggest you've got Hanta virus. So the really successful viruses play a sort of game, really successful parasites play a game of don't kill your host. Now, Ebola and Hanta virus can exist in monkeys, in rats, in whatever their host animal is. For the entire, and a rat can have Hanta virus all its life, never get sick. It just breeds there. If it gets across into humans, it's suddenly an incredible problem. So there's all these different sort of factors on different sort of vectors, different sort of potential diseases that come together. But we certainly live in a far more connected world. You saw that with COVID. Suddenly it breaks in somewhere in the world. Someone brings it across on a plane and it runs through another community. And with Ebola also, we don't have vaccines. We don't have antivirals for the vast bulk of the strains. Makes it also a little bit more difficult.
0: Before we go, Adam, so Adam's the author of the Substack Nerd News, in which you can find it, Adam B. Spencer, and he's written about Ebola and many of the other things we talk about, robots. I'm interested, whenever I see the word nerd, I think don't call people who know a lot of stuff nerds, but you've embraced the term, and I'm interested in your thinking behind that.
1: Well, for two reasons, James. One, the sheer alliteration of nerd news works a lot better than sort of, you know, slightly interesting stuff to read about as a Substack handle. And, but also, I mean, it is, I remember at the time, absolutely, back when, you know, when I was going through high school and university, it was one of the ultimate insults to be called a nerd or to be called a geek. And I won't go down the rabbit hole of the difference between nerds and geeks, but I'm here today actually calling you from the Media Centre at AusCert, Australia's largest cyber security event. I could not be in a geekier, nerdier group of people over the next couple of days, James, I assure you. And it is just awesome to see these people at the front line of protecting our banks, our hospitals, our schools, our universities from unbelievable cyber threats from around the world, and applying their brain to it is just exciting. Anything that gets the grey matter ticking over in this age of clickbait and short dumps, longer form writing that makes you think a little bit, I'm just happy to get those ideas out there, mate, and let people kick them around a bit.
0: Yeah, nice. So it should be an aspirational term, not an insult.
1: Oh, absolutely.
0: Word.
1: Absolutely. Yeah. The nerd is the word, as we say.
0: Nerd is the word. Lovely. Great to talk to you, Adam. Thank you so much.
1: Pleasure, James. Have a nerdy day.
0: I will. Adam's Substack Nerd News you can find on at Adam B. Spencer on Substack.
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0: Great to have your company. Just want to remind you that tomorrow our show is coming live from Sydney Writers Festival at Carriage Works. Two ways you can be a part of it. You can listen on the radio as normal, and we'll be, I'll tell you who you might hear. And you can also, if you happen to be in the vicinity of Carriage Works in Redfern, visiting the Writers Festival, come and say g'day. We'll have some places where you can sit. We're even going to interview some people who are there, talk to them about why they're there and what books they would like to recommend to all our listeners. We're also, I'm very excited about some of the people we're going to be talking to, David Saloy, Booker Prize winner, current Booker Prize winner,

of the unputdownable in me, my and many other people's view. Flesh, fascinating book about so many things. Well, it's about a young man growing up in Eastern Europe and moving to England and the ups and downs of his life, but so much more as well. A.C. Grayling, one of the world's great philosophers and thinkers, will be talking about the challenges we face moving into the future and in specifically pushing back against authoritarianism. I'll speak to Luke Kemp, an English academic who's written this extraordinary book called Goliath's Curse, which is about how and why civilizations rise and fall, and he's done an analysis over literally tens of thousands of years, and he's perfectly suited, I think, to analyze where our civilizations today are, what challenges they face. We'll do a crime writers panel with two of Australia's leading crime writers, Chris Hammer and Dervla McTiernan, and I'm trying to I'm hoping that they'll agree to pull apart what they do, which of course is just both of them, right? Really stories that just makes you want to turn the page and enjoy each page and find out what happens and what the solution to the mystery is. But it takes an enormous amount of craftsmanship to do that. So hopefully they'll tell us how the sausage is made. Hiroko Yoda will talk about Japanese spiritualism and how it can help us, or how it's helped her get through tough times and live happy lives. Sean McAuliffe has written a hilarious gothic vampire satire. You don't often hear those words used together, but yes, a hilarious gothic vampire satire. He'll join us. Susan Choi, who's a Booker shortlisted author and podcaster and author, Holly Wainwright. So it's going to be really, really good. I hope you can either visit us in person or at least listen on radio tomorrow when we broadcast live from the Sydney Writers' Festival.

0: Carole King, of course. I feel the earth move under my feet. That happened to me once. I was skiing, and I thought there was an earthquake, but actually I was just sliding backwards. But it felt like I was standing still, and the whole earth was shifting. That's the closest I've got to an earthquake. Happily, it's 2:30. Let's get the latest news headlines. Good afternoon, Jessica Kidd.
1: Hi, James. And in the news this hour, 8 children are in hospital with minor injuries after their school bus crashed in Sydney's west earlier this afternoon. The bus driver was trapped in the vehicle when it crashed into a pole and tree on Erskine Park Road at Erskine Park just after 1 o'clock. He's now in a critical condition in Westmead Hospital, and emergency crews remain at the scene. A federal funding package is set to drive immunisation rates against diphtheria as the country suffers its worst outbreak since record keeping began. More than $7 million will help the National Critical Care and Trauma Response Centre administer vaccines, with a portion of the funding going to Aboriginal community-controlled health organisations. Optus owner Singtel says it's looking to sell a minority stake in Optus. It made the announcement to the Singapore Stock Exchange as part of its full-year earnings results released today. And clubs on Crown land in New South Wales, like local RSLs and surf clubs, will no longer need planning approvals to use their outdoor spaces. The state government says the change, which already applies to other venues, is part of an ongoing push to cut red tape in hospitality. And for more on any of our stories, head to ABC News online.
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0: Great to have you company. Adam Spencer, before the news headlines, was talking about nerds and how he's taken back the word that used to be an insult. Now it's an aspirational, empowering term. That's why he's called his blog, Nerd News. Someone texted, he said there's a difference between nerd and a geek, but you can get to

0: inspired by me. I play tennis every Tuesday and I really like it, but I'm usually one of the worst. And I usually, you know, I like it. It's a nice bunch of people and we have a pizza and a beer afterwards and it's great. But I usually come away more frustrated than elated with my play. Except last Tuesday, for the first time since I can't ever remember, everything somehow went right. All my shots went in just, you know, rather than just out. They hit the right, they missed my opponent rather than me hitting it straight to them. My lobs weren't too shallow and just get smashed out of the ground. They went over the top of people's heads. And after a while, everyone just started making jokes about how I couldn't miss. And I thought that would be the end of it. You know, now that they've said that, I'll fall apart. And somehow I didn't. And I just felt at the end of that hour, at 7:30 on Tuesday, I felt that's as good as I'll ever get it to. Like, I still wasn't very good. I just want to be clear. Even at that level, I'm still a pretty ordinary player. But for me, it was great. And it just made me think that there are just times, occasional times, when something we do, we're great at it. And of course, they can't be more than occasional, because if we did it all the time, it wouldn't be great anymore. It'd just be normal. So I want to hear from you about when you were great at something. And it could be something great at work. It could be something great in a hobby, you know, you do, a pastime. It could be something great at home. It could be the time you were the greatest dad or the greatest mum, even though, you know, sometimes you're not. It could be a time when you did the whole family shopping for a week in 17 minutes and it all just seemed to, you know, work. Just we all have those moments, I think, and I just think it's good to remind ourselves as the world comes rushing at us and sometimes we feel like it's crushing us, that sometimes we can be great. If you've got one, let me know. It'll empower us all. The text 0467 922 702 and the phone 1-300-222-702. Scott, when were you great?
1: James, I've had that tennis one that you had.
0: Have you?
1: I had it once about four years ago. I couldn't do a thing wrong. And then the next week I was rubbish.
0: I'm pretty sure next Tuesday I'll be rubbish.
1: Yeah, it was because I'm like you. I'm same age, play once a week. And it was extraordinary. And I went home so happy. And then
0: me too.
1: That was it. Yeah.
0: But do you often get home from tennis and I just feel it's happened. Like I play touch football as well, but because touch football is not stop start, it's just go, go, go. Usually my best and my worst aren't very far apart. But with tennis, I often come home and I'm never going to play again. Do you get like that sometimes?
1: Oh, yeah, I do. And they're the times when I say, look, it's not about the points, it's not about winning.
0: Yeah, exactly.
1: But if I come home and I played really well, then it is about winning.
0: Definitely
1: about winning.
0: Yeah.
1: And humiliating somebody.
0: Exactly,
1: sure.
0: Exactly. I really enjoyed that. But you were going to tell us about fishing.
1: Yeah. It was Monday night last week, and I was fishing in the harbour. I caught more fish than I've ever caught in my life in an hour and a half.
0: Wow.
1: It was absolutely bonkers. I caught 34 fish in an hour and a half.
0: Wow.
1: Kept 8 nice ones. And I stopped using a net because I thought, what's the point? If one gets off, it doesn't matter because I'm just going to catch another one.
0: Nice.
1: And I had them in a bag, like a keeper bag, and I was setting some free because I was catching bigger
0: too many
1: ones. So I was sort of letting well, I only kept 8 because I thought that was enough.
0: Yeah.
1: But 34 in an hour and a half. And I stopped fishing and I was still biting. It was absolutely nuts. Do you want to know my secret?
0: Yeah.
1: I use chicken breast.
0: Right.
1: And cut into little strips.
0: Yeah.
1: And then I, you know, dust the chicken breast with that terrible powdered Parmesan cheese that you get at the supermarkets that you would only use for fishing bait. Yeah, amazing.
0: But well, two questions. How did you discover that method?
1: Somebody would have told me. I wouldn't have made it up.
0: Yeah.
1: I've used chicken since I was a kid.
0: But the Parmesan in particular is a bit of a twist.
1: I think it just helped it peak.
0: And secondly,

0: Yeah.
1: I mean, but if you do that all the time, that's like what happened? What was different about last Monday night?
0: I don't know.
1: Same place, same time?
0: No, a place I haven't fished before, and a place I shouldn't have been fishing. So we'll just keep that quiet.
1: So now there's two reasons not to identify it. One, you shouldn't have been there, and B, it's a special place, and you don't want other people to know.
0: It's a special place, and I'm going to have another crack at that same place. I'm going to have another go. But you know, maybe it's the tide, it's the temperature, temperature of the water.
1: Yeah.
0: I don't know, but it was
1: time of year, maybe.
0: Enough. Maybe time of year, but I mean, I don't know whether this is a good or a bad time. I just fish any time that I can. So I don't know whether it was that. And you know, the same with the tide. I mean, I don't pay much attention to the tide because, you know, I can't sort of always go when the tide's supposedly good. And I don't pay attention to the moon or any of that sort of nonsense.
1: You just go when you go.
0: Fish when I get a chance.
1: Do you know what?
0: It was just nuts.
1: Scott, I feel sorry for both of us next week. You're going to go fishing on Monday and you're going to get one fish and you got to, and I'm going to play tennis on Tuesday. I'm going to play crap like I normally do, and we're going to be down back to earth, aren't we?
0: Yeah, we are. Yeah. We're coming down, James.
1: Good on you, mate. Good to talk to you.
0: All right.
1: Thank you. Well, we want to hear from you about a moment you've been great. Scott was great at fishing last Monday night. He doesn't know why. It just... 34 in an hour. Amazing. I was great at tennis for me last Tuesday night. No idea why, but it worked and it probably won't happen again. Let's share the magic. 0467 922 702 is the text and the phone 1300

0: 8222702. We came third, says someone, in the state final of the 400 metres relay at primary school. Great. That's fantastic. You did amazingly well. Well done. Dimity, hi.
1: Hello. How are you?
0: Good. What did you do that was great?
1: Oh, look, last week I just had the most magical round at the Royal Marrickville Golf Club.
0: Yeah.
1: And I hit birdies on every hole.
0: Wow.
1: And then I woke up.
0: Oh, so it didn't really happen or it did happen?
1: Oh, no, I was dreaming.
0: You were dreaming, yeah. You were great in your dreams.
1: Yes, always.
0: Do you have a handicap at golf?
1: Oh, my God, I've never scored.
0: Sometimes it's better not to.
1: I just go out and enjoy it.
0: Yeah. Well, good. Well, that means you're great every time.
1: Every time it's better than expected.
0: Yeah, nice. Thank you very much for that, Dimity. On greatness, says someone, on the 7th of the 7th, 1977, I was 15. I counted the cash money I'd accumulated. Lots of coins and about $20 in paper money. I had $77.77 on the 7th. Of the 7th, 1977. That's a great memory. Amazing. Someone's very curious about Scott's fishing story. Who knew that fish like chicken parma? Yeah, I mean, there's going to be a run on that, I think. Someone says, when I topped the school for my essay on temperance, I often think about it when consuming my nightly Negroni. Yeah, we want to hear from you about when you were great, what you did. That was just the one, particularly when you do the same thing a lot, like fish or play tennis or whatever, but just one time it just all fell into place and it might never again. The text 0467-922-702 and the phone 1300-222-702. Dirk, hi.
2: Hey, g'day, James. How are you?
0: Good, good. When were you great?
2: When was I great? I was in my mid-20s on a college break just before Christmas, and I used to earn money with my father, who was a plumber. Mm. And we ripped down a gutter and sold it, and he said, look, we're having a Christmas party, just you and I. So we went to the local pub on the Northern Beaches, and we played pool, had a few drinks, that sort of thing. And, of course, that night we could not, and no lie, could not be beaten by anyone.
0: You were pool champs.
2: No one beat us.
0: Yeah.
2: All night, to the point where people went, nah, we don't want to play you guys. And

0: night was a fluke and a freak. I mean, I played a lot of pool. It was just one of those nights where, as you said, everything comes together. Mm. And you know, I mean, I play better than my dad, but both of us just, I don't know what happened. The gods, whatever deity you may or may not believe in, put a wand on us and went, come on, boys, go for it.
1: Do you think there is something, I felt when I was playing tennis on Tuesday, I got to the point where I thought, I can just go for it and it'll be fine. Like the confidence thing. Once you've made a few lucky shots, it just creates a confidence where you're more likely to continue the streak.
0: Oh, look, I think that was part of it. But it, in the Newport Arms, they had two levels where there were pool tables. Yeah. And we, in the end, we went, I think it's time to go home, Dad. I think Mum might be getting angry now. And we ended up just going home because, you know, no one wanted to play us.
1: Yeah, right. Just wow. And did you go back the next week? Did you go back the next week?
0: No, because I actually lived in Harris Park.
1: Right. Well, that's probably good that you didn't, you know. See, I've got to go back to the tennis court and be terrible next week. Someone says, thank you very much, Dirk. Someone says, James, recently I made a birthday cake for a very dear friend, which I always do every year. Isn't that nice? And ice and decorated it. But this year, for some reason, I kept it very plain. I put a fresh flower on top. And everyone thought it was professionally made cake. It did look gorgeous. So less is more when style is concerned. Just the one single flower. A beautiful, plain chocolate cake with white icing and the most beautiful white rose on top. I'm still stunned that I managed to do it. That's from Jen. Thank you very much, Jen. That's great. You were great at it. It's good. I mean, the good thing about those memories, like, but some people are saying that they, you know, many, many years ago, decades ago, and if we can just be great occasionally, it can... Just whenever we have a tough day, we can remember it again, as I will try to with this tennis I played. If you want to tell us about when you were great, the text 0467 922 702. Call on 1300 222 702. Neil, when were you great? Neil.
2: Yes, I'm here.
1: Oh, good. When were you great?
2: When I was great.
3: Mm-hmm. I'll give you a clue. Oh, I'm 71.
1: Yeah.
3: And I was 14, so...
1: Wow!
3: When I was 14, it was about the last time I was great.
1: Wow. What happened at 14?
3: We were playing cricket.
1: Yeah.
3: I think we were playing in a semi-final or something or other in Newcastle.
1: Hmm.
3: And times were different in those days. You couldn't go into a sports store and get all the latest dress and... Yeah. You know, stuff for kids in those days, mostly for adults. Mm. So I turn up for my weekly cricket and I'm wearing Mum's tennis shirt.
1: Yeah.
3: My big brother's pair of shorts that are too big for me.
1: Right.
3: I'm also wearing his sand shoes. You remember the old canvas sand shoes?
1: Yeah.
3: Yeah. And a pair of odd white socks.
1: Right, so you're not looking the part.
3: So I'm looking the part. Mm. I'm a bowler, okay, and that's about all I do. I bowl and I field.
1: Right.
3: And by the time it's my turn, which is the last drop, most of the batting has been done and we've won the game and I don't get a chance.
1: Right.
3: Anyhow, this particular day, all of the batsmen in my team were either caught or run out. I remember there was about five run outs.
1: Mm.
3: And I'm last drop. I walk on.
1: Yeah.
3: Hoping my shorts don't fall down.
1: Yeah. And?
3: Right. And scored about 15 runs and we're chasing about 65 or something like that.
1: Yes.
3: I hop on and I hit. The first ball comes to me. I think, this is easy. Mm. Bang, I hit it. Four runs.
1: Yeah.
3: Nobody said a word. Mm. Second ball came to me, bang, hit another four runs.
1: It feels like you won the game for your team.
3: My team is starting to wake up. What's he doing out there?
1: We probably have to cut to the chase a little bit.
3: Third ball four. Fourth ball four.
1: Yes.
3: Fifth ball.

0: out LBW.
1: Oh. Oh.
0: So I'm walking off like a wounded duck, and I see all these kids running at me. And they picked me up and carried me off the field.
1: Why? You'd won the game. You'd miscounted. No,
0: just because I added some dignity to our school.
1: Oh, I see. Thank you very much, Neil. That's, you added some, that's good. That's kind of like Rocky, you know, in Rocky One, he lost, but he won spiritually. And I feel like that's that sort of story, Neil, that sure you didn't win, but as you say, you got the much needed dignity. Matt, when were you great?
2: In year three.
1: Mm. What happened?
2: In, like, that would have been about 1991, I think it would have been.
1: Yeah.
2: So, yeah, I got 10 out of 10 in a spelling bee. It was
1: nice.
2: Very exciting.
1: Well done.
2: Thank you. Thank you. Mischievous was always the hardest word to spell because it, I believe it goes like the I-E and E-I. It's very tricky to spell.
1: I'm pretty sure I
2: couldn't get it right.
1: I'm pretty sure I couldn't do it these days. But well done, Matt. 10 out of 10 to spelling bee. A time you were great. That's what we're talking about. Nick, when were you great?
3: Our toddler fell backwards and I lashed out with my right hand and caught his head millimetres from the kitchen floor.
1: Oh, my goodness. He fell backwards. What, he was on the he was on the ground when he fell?
3: He kind of tangled his legs up a bit and... I used all my juggling and acrobatic reflexes to prevent him from permanent brain damage.
1: You legend.
3: Yeah, that's right.
1: That is.
3: My wife was amazed at the speed and the reflexes. But,
1: yeah. How old's your son now?
3: 17. I just bought him a motorcycle and he rode it off.
1: Oh. Do you ever remind him of your catch?
3: Occasionally I do, yeah.
1: You owe me. I mean, all kids owe their parents, right? But he owes you twice.
3: Yeah, I'm going to send him an invoice. I also have some tips about playing doubles tennis.
1: Oh, yeah? Go ahead.
3: If you're on the baseline, it's pretty boring. You just have to keep the rally going.
1: Yeah. Yeah.
3: If you're on the net... then there are two positions. There's the net and there's the service box line. You know, you shuffle back to that service box. So when the ball goes deep to their player, mm-hmm. you move up to the net. And when the ball goes deep to your baseline player, you shuffle back to the service line.
1: Okay.
3: So if you're playing on the net, it's a constant process of
1: forward, shuffling. Back.
3: Yeah, and running forward and running back and running forward.
1: I think I was doing a bit of that on Tuesday. Maybe that's why I was great. Thank you very much for the tip, Nick. Much appreciated. We're talking about the moments when you were great. Ray, hi.
4: Hello, James. How are you?
1: Good. What did you do?
4: So I'm technophobic and really hate using computers, but I bought my son online tickets to Metallica because he was isolated somewhere in the Whitsundays without internet. So I was great at being a mum for braving the internet and buying those tickets.
1: Good on you. Was there a little bit of anxiety as you went in there?
4: Oh, it's the most stressful. Yeah. I had my tablet, I had my PC, yeah. I had my laptop, everything open so I could get those tickets. But, yeah, he was very impressed.
1: I hope he was appropriately grateful.
4: Oh, very, very eternally grateful.
1: Yeah.
4: Yeah.
1: Nice.
4: He's been to every concert when they've toured Australia. So, and last year he actually took my 12-year-old grandson for the first time to his Metallica concert.
1: No, so are you a fan of Metallica?
4: I'm made to be because I had to listen to it so much when he was growing up.
1: Yeah. Yeah.
4: Yeah, but...
1: Lucky you.
4: Yeah, okay. Thank you.
1: Good on you, Ray. Thank you very much for that. Gary, when have you been great?

0: Comanchero bikie gang, but police at the time said they were not previously aware of him. Yesterday, 27-year-old Zachariah Alamedin was arrested by detectives at Dawes Point and charged with kidnapping Mr. Araya months before he was killed. Police allege Mr. Araya was detained at the unit in Belfield and a ransom was demanded. Mr. Alamedin appeared in court via video link this morning. He was granted bail on the condition he surrender his passport, report to police daily and provide a $1 million surety.
1: Public prison guards across New South Wales have walked off the job due to delays in negotiations over the closure of parts of Goulburn Correctional Centre. The state government announced in March that it would close the maximum security wards of the ageing regional prison in the state's southwest. The United Services Union has been in negotiations with the government over the predicted impacts on workers and high-risk prisoners at the centre. General Secretary of the Union, Troy Wright, says the immediate statewide strike was called after tensions reached boiling point today.
2: Whilst those negotiations have been going on, our members there have become frustrated with the pace of them and decided today to take industrial action. And they've urged for support across the state from their colleagues in other correctional centres to join them.
1: A public hearing into alleged misconduct at the City of Parramatta Council has heard its former chief executive, Gail Connolly, instructed a senior executive to avoid communicating in writing. The state's Independent Commission Against Corruption is investigating allegations Ms. Connolly and some council staff spied on colleagues, sacked some staff dishonestly, and subverted recruitment and promotion processes to benefit friends and others. Parramatta Council's human resources boss, Brendan Clifton, has told The Watchdog his former boss was concerned official communications could be requested under Freedom of Information requests or used in possible investigations. Mr. Clifton says it was understood amongst some staff that it was Ms. Connolly's preference to operate in that way. The federal government is allocating $59 million towards the funding for 9 public preschools across New South Wales. It's part of an existing project run by the state government to deliver 100 new public preschools by the start of the 2027 school year. Federal Education Minister Jason Clare says the new preschools will be built next to existing public schools to help more students transition into primary school.
3: It's good for parents because it makes it easier to go back to work. And it gets rid of that double drop-off if you've got one child here and one child going to the primary school. It's good for kids because all the evidence tells us that if you get access to early education, then you're better prepared to go to school, to go to big school.
1: And in the NRL, New South Wales halfback Nathan Cleary admits his previous State of Origin performances haven't been up to standard. The Penrith Panthers playmaker heads into this year's series in arguably career-best form, leading this year's Dally M leaderboard heading into Origin Game 1 in Sydney next Wednesday. However, Cleary says he needs to go to another level if he's to truly make his mark in the State of Origin arena.
4: I know what I need for myself, and I've been disappointed with my performance in the past, and I'd say that I am my own harshest critic, so it's not so much about proving doubt is wrong, it's about repaying the faith that, you know, Loz has shown in me, and I know what I'm capable of, and it's trying to reach those heights.
1: Isolated showers about the coast and northern coastal ranges, fine elsewhere, with a severe weather warning for damaging winds for Norfolk Island and Lord Howe Island.
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8: Thanks for joining us this Thursday afternoon. Hope you're doing well and a lot to chat about on Drive today. We've been talking for months about the closure of the Great Western Highway in the Upper Blue Mountains and there's been a development today. The Small Business Minister, Janelle Saffin, has announced funding to support businesses impacted by the partial closure.
9: I know in disasters everyone's impacted, but we do have to target it and make sure it gets to those who need it.
8: It's a package worth $3.5 million. The Minister joins us shortly. We'll have the latest on the unemployment rate a bit later as well. As you might have heard in the news, it's increased to 4.5%. Now, to put that in perspective, that's the highest level that we've seen in almost 5 years. And the data is showing

0: women are being hit the hardest. On top of that, the sharpest rise has been in New South Wales. That's coming up. And after 4 o'clock, how do you feel about this? Your neighbours building a single or a two-storey house next door without needing to tell you first. That's part of a proposal that's been published by the Department of Planning. And the Planning Minister will be with us this afternoon. Also coming up, I'm excited about this. MasterChef fans, I've got something for you. The fabulous Po Ling Yao will be with us soon. You know, not just to chat about the success of the show, but the impact of it in the home. Do you think that cooking shows have made you more inventive in the kitchen these days? Have they encouraged you to perhaps experiment a bit more with your cooking? I'd love to hear from you this afternoon. 1-300-222-702.
1: 702 ABC Sydney.
0: Traffic. Jamie Wallace from the Transport Management Centre. Good afternoon.
2: Good afternoon, Thomas. We'll start at Erskine Park. So we've still got Erskine Park Road closed northbound at Lenore Drive. It's due to a bus crash from a couple of hours ago, ongoing investigations there. So just use an alternative route. Heavy vehicles should use Mumray Road or Walgrove Road. Now, there is a lot of heavy traffic in that general area as a result of that closure. Mumray Road, particularly heavy northbound, all the way up to the M4. So allow extra travel time. Elsewhere through East Lakes, a medical emergency on Wentworth Avenue. That's approaching Page Street. It is heavy traffic in both directions as a result of that. Dulwich Hill, just a report through of a crash on New Canterbury Road at Piggott Street. So again, exercise caution there. That West Pennar Hills, we had a crash in the North Connects Tunnel taking out Lane 1 southbound. That's just been cleared in the last couple of minutes. So just some heavy traffic clearing there. On public transport, you're looking pretty good. No major delays or other incidents at the moment. You can, of course, check the latest alerts at transportnsw.info and livetraffic.com for the roads.
0: Nice one, Jamie. Thank you.
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0: Just as you might have heard on that bus crash in Erskine Park, I want to have a bit more of a chat about that for a moment. It happened at about 1 o'clock, but it was a bus carrying school students and it crashed into a tree on Erskine Park Road. This is what we know. There were about 40 teenagers on board. The bus veered off the road, hit a pole and then a tree. That's according to New South Wales Ambulance. Now, all of the students were taken off the bus. They were assessed by paramedics. That's according to Fire and Rescue New South Wales. So we're getting information from different authorities here that we've been piecing together. A bit of confusion about how many kids have been transported to hospital. I should say all of them with minor injuries. New South Wales Ambulance says 8 children have been taken to various hospitals with minor injuries. Police say 5 students. So we're just trying to clarify that, but once again, all with minor injuries. The bus driver, though, was trapped in the vehicle for a short time before being freed. A different story for the bus driver. He is now in a critical condition at Westmead Hospital. The cause of the crash is not yet known, but New South Wales Ambulance said the driver may have suffered a medical episode behind the wheel. New South Wales Police Ambulance and the Department of Education are all still on the scene. So that's the latest on that bus crash at Erskine Park. As I say, the children who have gone to hospital, a bit of confusion about the numbers, but all with minor injuries. The bus driver is in a critical condition in hospital. This happened at about 1 o'clock on Erskine Park Road. When we find out more, we'll let you know. It's 3:10. For about 2 months now, we've been talking about the closure of the Great Western Highway and the impact on surrounding businesses. We have no idea when it'll reopen between Mount Victoria and Little Hartley. And in the meantime, as you might have heard or as you might have experienced, cars and trucks have to take quite a significant detour via the Darling Causeway. It's down quite a windy, narrow road. And businesses on both sides say they're suffering. They're concerned the closure has sent a message to people in Sydney that the Central West is closed when it's not. Well, there's been a development today. Some businesses impacted by the ongoing closure can now access $10,000 grants. It's part of a $3.5 million support package to help councils and eligible businesses in the Hartley Valley and Mount Victoria. But that's where the support ends, and some communities nearby say they should have been included too. Now, the Minister for Small Business, Janelle Saffin, will be joining us in just a moment. But Michael Parg is from the Blackheath and District Business Chamber, who's here now. Michael, good afternoon.

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1: Good afternoon.
0: You're in the Upper Blue Mountains, close to Mount Victoria and the road closure. But just to be clear, is Blackheath included in this support package?
1: No, it's not included in this support package. But we are talking to Trish Joel, our local state member. He's doing a great, fantastic job. And we are hoping that we can get Blackheath included, because Blackheath is, like Mount Victoria, impacted by the closure of Victoria Pass.
0: Okay, why do you think you should be included? How are you being impacted?
1: So a lot of our customers come from Hartley and the valley and then out towards Lithgow. They use Blackheath as their village to come and shop. You get access to essential services. And so with the closure of the pass, some of the businesses in our village have lost access to those customers because they don't come up because of the diversion.
0: Would I be right in saying, though, Michael, that realistically most visitors to Blackheath would come from the east, right, the rest of the Blue Mountains and Sydney? Has the closure of the road further west really impacted businesses all that much in Blackheath?
1: Some businesses it has impacted a lot. While a lot of visitors do come from the east, we still get a lot of visitation from the west. But again, a lot of our customers for some core businesses in our town centre come from that Hartley and out towards Lithgow area. And because of the diversion, and what was a 10-minute trip is now an hour-plus trip, a lot of those people used to come to Blackheath for their village essentials now go to Lithgow
0: okay.
1: or other parts.
0: Yes, sorry to interrupt. But so based on what you're hearing in the community, I wonder, have visitor numbers dropped because of the closure, though? I wonder if they would have climbed because people can't travel much further. It seems like you're talking about staff and regulars to the town rather than tourists.
1: That's right. But we also have seen a decline in visitation to Blackheath and Mount Victoria because of the closure of the pass. And there's been some signage issues which have been rectified by Transport for New South Wales. So, again, thanks to Trish Doyle's support for that. But, yes, we have seen a decline in visitation, and that has also impacted local business.
0: With the signage issues, are you worried that they were sort of, I guess, conveying this message to people that Blackheath, the Upper Blue Mountains and the Central West was closed?
1: Yes, absolutely. A lot of people thought that the Blue Mountains west of Katoomba was closed because of the signage.
0: When it comes to that closure, Michael, have you been given any clarity on how long the Great Western Highway will be closed?
1: No. We, like everyone else, are waiting for the government to come forward in relation to the two engineering firms are looking at what they can do to restore the pass.
0: Okay. You mentioned you've spoken to Trish Doyle, the local member. Has she been receptive to this?
1: Absolutely. Trish has been a great support for Blackheath and Mount Victoria and Megalong Valley. And we are really appreciative that she has really gone in and advocated strongly on our behalf, as she's done for Hartley and Little Hartley and Lithgow too.
0: Okay. And Trish Doyle, obviously a member of the same government as the Minister for Small Business. Michael, thanks for joining us. Appreciate it.
1: Thank you.
0: That's Michael Parg from the Blackheath and District Business Chamber joining us there. Let's get more on this now. Janelle Saffin is the New South Wales Minister for Small Business, who announced this support package today, and the Minister is with us now. Minister, good afternoon.
2: Good afternoon.
0: What do you make of the comments there from the Blackheath and District Business Chamber that more communities should have been eligible for this money, not just those in the immediate vicinity?
2: Look, it was done over a period of weeks with visits by the Small Business Commission and other assessments, and it was determined that those most really harshly directly impacted, so targeted support to them, and that was Mount Victoria, Hartley, Little Hartley and Hartley Vale, and they were the ones most directly impacted. And, you know, presumably, I mean, there's criteria, but presumably then able to show at least a 40% drop in their trade. And I, you know, I'll listen to Trish Doyle, of course. She's a pretty fierce local member. And I'll see her next week. And, you know, my door's open, my ears are open, and I'll listen to what she says. And I listen to Michael then.
0: So it sounds like there could be a chance of more support on the way for some of these other surrounding communities.
2: Look, I can't say that, given we're just going into our budget at state level and the budgetary pressures that are upon New South Wales from a whole range of factors, some way beyond our control. But my door's always open. I get this. I understand what's going on. I'll listen very carefully.
0: Okay.
2: But today was, you know, a modest package, which I announced. And for those particular four...

0: areas, but there's more in the package. There's 11 councils that are in the Great Western Highway Task Force, and three had already received $15,000 to do some of that promotion. Like, we're open for business, we're open, come out, visit. So eight more got the $15,000, and each council, the 11 of them, $5,000 each, so that they can focus on particular events they have.
1: $5,000. I mean, like $3.5 million sounds like a lot, but when you split it up between businesses and councils, that's not a lot, is it?
0: Well, the way I look at it is they're getting something to add to the coffers and promote their attractions that they have. And some of it will be domestic tourism. It won't all be coming out from Sydney. Of course, I want people from Sydney and everywhere else, but a lot of it's local, a lot of it's domestic, and they can promote their events.
1: But do you understand why some might say that's not...
0: I get that.
1: Yeah, but Minister, like, you know, $10,000 for a business that's been struggling with declining visitation for months, that with no idea when the road will reopen. Can you understand why some are saying this is really not a lot of money?
0: I can understand why people say that. And in any disruption or disaster, the money that's given from any government is not compensation, and it's not to put you back in exactly the position you were, as much as I would love to do that. I've got a big heart. It's a buffer. It's a bit of a leg up. That's what it is.
1: The road closed in March. You know, it's been weeks and weeks, months. We've been hearing from businesses throughout that period struggling. Why did it take so long for this support to arrive?
0: Because it takes time to assess who's directly impacted. Everybody is impacted to some degree over a large geographical area, 27,000 businesses in that footprint, and clearly it's not going to be a package to 27,000 businesses. So have to work out, where do we start with this and where do we focus on it? You know, I would have loved to put it out the day after. It's just not possible to do that. And I know... Look, going back, and it's going back a few years, Kangaroo Valley, you know, I didn't want to take as long, but that took 5 months to do.
1: Yeah, look, thank you for putting in perspective for it for us, Minister. I appreciate your time, and of course, a story we'll continue to cover. Thank you very much.
0: Thank you very much.
1: Janelle Saffin there, the New South Wales Minister for Small Business, who announced that support package today. Scott, you're in Little Hartley. What's it like there at the moment? Good afternoon.
2: Well, it's a cracker of a day, Thomas. So good on a good day, but on the issue that you're exploring at the moment, it's very difficult. What for us was probably a 15-minute trip to Blackheath, our closest town, is now just on an hour, and it's on a pretty rotten road. The government's doing a good job in putting more asphalt down on the causeway and the Chifley Road, but it's at basics, it's a very bad road.
1: I've noticed that as well. I've done the trip, Scott. Does it concern you that there has been quite a lot of work being done on that detour route on the Bellsline Road and the Darling Causeway? The optics of that suggest to me that that's going to be a detour for quite some time.
2: That's not lost on us, Thomas. We what was to be a closure till June is now looking like we'll get an announcement in June about what will be the future of the work that's to be done. And I think people are, at this stage, looking at a 6 to 12 month from now, a 6 to 12 month disruption. We would hope that there's a construction methodology that would get that open, the road open, even if it's only a lane each way in the meantime. But, you know, who knows? We're not privy to any of that information just yet. But it's had a huge impact. My immediate neighbour, his kids go to school down at Wentworth Falls at Blue Mountains Grammar. That's an hour and a bit trip now for them each way. I had a guy here today doing work on the farm helping me. He's trying to also run a business that works throughout the mountains down as far as Blacksland. And, he's now had hours of travel added to his business. You know, that's productive time he doesn't have.
1: Yeah, of course. And as you say, the uncertainty is a big factor in all of this as well. Look, all the best to you and the community, Scott. Thank you very much for joining us. Take care.
2: Thanks for your interest, Thomas.
1: Cheers, mate. Thank you very much. Scott there from Little Hartley. It's 3:20.
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1: Thomas Ariti with you on 702 Drive. Do you recognise this theme music? 'Cause you're high.

0: It is, of course, MasterChef. Do you know it's in its 18th season right now? And in a moment, we'll be hearing from someone who's a star of the show, originally as a contestant and now as a judge, Po Ling Yao. But before we speak with Po, I want to know about the meals that you're cooking at home. Are you someone who tries new things? Or are you like me and you have a number of meals on high rotation, the same meals week in, week out? I'm getting complaints in my household about that at the moment. Does a show like MasterChef, does it change the way that you think about cooking? I'd love to hear from you. Call us now, 1-300-222-702. The number to text in, 0467-922-702. Let me know, do cooking shows like MasterChef inspire you? Do you now like to experiment in the kitchen? Joining us now is Po Ling Yao. Po started the first season of MasterChef Australia way back in 2009, which I can't believe, and has gone on to have a tremendous career, of course, including as a current judge on this season of MasterChef. Hi, Po.
1: Hi, Thomas. How are you?
0: I'm well. Pleasure having you on the program. Thank you very much. I feel like
1: thank you for having me.
0: Thank you. I feel like the contestants every year seem to be more and more adventurous with their dishes. Do you think, with respect, do you think that you could match what the current contestants are plating up back on your time in 2009 on the first season?
1: No, not back then. I don't think so. I think they've come a long way. Although I do feel like we've kind of gone back to the home cook more than ever before, which I think is a really important part of what the brand is about. And I think it's been a really important shift to return back to that, because more than anything, we want the audience to be able to relate to the food.
0: When you say we've gone back to the home cook, what do you mean? We've distanced ourselves from eating out all the time and actually trying to experiment more ourselves?
1: No, I think in past years, when molecular gastronomy started to get really sort of was having its time in the sun, I think, you know, around season 5 and 6, like, things started to get really advanced, and we've had quite a few back to win. So obviously the stand's going to go up, but just by the sheer fact that we've gone back to home cooks, and they're all newbies, it's just making the standard, you know, way more relatable. But still, I think nationally, our standard as cooks has improved hugely, because of a show like MasterChef, I think we're so aware of things like provenance and, all sorts of things, you know.
0: Dimity from Erskineville's texted in, MasterChef taught me it's okay to chuck it out and start again. It's little things like that, right? Good on you, Dimity. Do you think, though, that, like, shows like MasterChef they've raised the bar for home cooking in Australian kitchens, though? We've gone your standard meat and three veg to something that, is home cooked, and it might be quite simple, but it's just a lot better.
1: Yes, absolutely. That's exactly what I think we've done. I think we've taught, we've educated people about seasonality. So, you know, try and cook and shop seasonally and learning how to season things properly. And, you know, little things like, I talk about this all the time, like, back in the day, we didn't really know the difference. You know, why do we need unsalted butter, you know? And now, like, half the butter is unsalted, and we know that, you know, it's so you can add the seasoning, and, you know, it's for
0: Oh, because I never get unsalted butter, because I'm like, nah, needs salt. But there's a reason. It's not just a health thing. It's so you can add your own seasoning.
1: No. It's so you can add your own seasoning. For baking as well.
0: There you go. I've learned something in this chat. Does social media have an impact on how we cook at home now?
1: Oh, hugely. And that's why we had Influencer Week last week. Because, you know, that's a really legit career path for the contestants nowadays. And also, people do. I pick up tips all the time on social media, little hacks here and there.
0: And what about, and kids as well, right? Because they try recipes from TikTok now. I feel like it's sort of ignited this love of cooking amongst a much younger generation.
1: Yeah, you know what? I kind of am against people learning how to cook from TikTok.
0: Ah,
1: I think it's because I feel like you don't learn the classics properly, and you get a lot of cowboy cooking. I think, like, with everything in life, if you learn the basics and then you use, like, you know, TikTok and stuff like that to, you know, like, riff off something or learn the shortcut. But if you only learn it the short way, you never learn the proper way.
0: That's a really good point. Don't learn bad habits.
1: Yeah. So sometimes I feel like kids don't really understand, like it's a little bit interesting, like when, kids dress 80s and they don't really know where that came from. You know what I mean? The new gen. I'm
0: You
1: like,
0: got to
1: you
0: know
1: don't
0: the
1: even
0: genesis of it.
1: understand. You haven't earned this.
0: You haven't earned it. That's right. You've got to earn your stripes before you rely on TikTok inspiration. Yeah, no, I love that. Look, I like cooking, but a lot of the time things go wrong if I get a bit adventurous. A lot of the time, I've got to say.
1: Things
0: How
1: go
0: can,
1: wrong for me.
0: well,
1: Things go wrong for me.
0: That is very
1: sometimes.
0: comforting to know, Poe. Very, very comforting. How can cooks like me learn to feel a bit more confident?
1: I think, again, go back to the classic. So, do things that are like simple, but look up the authentic way to do it, like a stroganoff, a bolognese, like all the classics that you love, but find like the proper way to do it. It's actually very, very satisfying. Because what it usually, the method is usually like not completely difficult, but you learn how to do things like build flavor. And like again, you want to learn how to do it the proper way before you shortcut it. Because once you understand how you build flavor, then you kind of know if you cut your vegetables a bit finely, you can kind of like get extract the flavor out of it quicker. So there's little things like that. But yeah, I would just start with simple things. And good food does not have to be complicated. Sometimes the art of it is in the shopping. If you buy things that are seasonal, like from a farmer's market, like it's actually really easy to draw beautiful flavor out of it because you have to do that much.
0: Nicola in Paddington's texted in, MasterChef taught me to cook perfect steaks and to plate up properly. And I wanted to ask you about that. It's not just in the cooking, right, Po? It's in the presentation, the visuals as well.
1: Yeah, it is, but I'm also very anti TikTok. It's like that kind of social media cooking where it's just all appearances and no
0: flavor
1: and no substance. Yeah, because so much of flavor is brown and quite unattractive.
0: That's
1: you know
0: true.
1: What I mean?
0: It doesn't have to look good. It's just got to taste
1: good. No. For me, flavor always trumps how it looks. So I'm not I think like plating definitely, you do eat with your eyes first, but you see it all the time when we judge pressure tests. Like, yes, it is important, but at the end of the day, we will always judge on flavour first. Flavour is king.
0: I hope you don't mind me. Jade has texted in a question, Poe. Can you ask Poe why all the judges all have to scream the time and instructions? Is that something you can answer for me?
1: We don't scream the instructions, but we do scream the time. It's because there's usually machines going and the contestants are in their own zone, right?
0: Yeah.
1: And we actually have to like shock them out of it so they're actually listening because they lose track of where they are.
0: Pay attention, basically.
1: Yeah. But, a bit of theatre as well, a bit of drama.
0: It worked. And by the way, Jade, obviously a fan of the show, no doubt, but thanks for your question, Jade. What's for dinner in your home tonight, Poe?
1: Oh, tonight, oh my God, you've asked the worst night. It's hilarious. I'm doing full girl dinner. I've got all these like
0: what is full
1: sweet
0: potatoes
1: or like sweet potatoes that are looking a little bit weird in my pantry. So I'm like just going to – I actually steamed – it's so bad. But I'm going to be honest. Potato, sweet potato, and some broccoli. That's it.
0: I've learned a lot about broccoli in recent weeks. That's really in season at the moment, isn't it? It's a brassica season.
1: It is brassica season, yeah. Cold weather is always brassica season.
0: Yeah.
1: But yeah, very boring. But I will make up for it in the amount of butter I put into it.
0: that's my trick. That's my trick with making that stuff interesting. I've got to
1: butter, salt, pepper, and a bit of lemon juice. I think is always the deal.
0: So
1: but I'm kind of doing a bit of a clean out the pantry jobby tonight.
0: That's a skill too, right? Don't waste everything. I appreciate your honesty though, Poe, in telling me what you were cooking and not just inventing this amazing gastronomic delight tonight. You could have said anything then. So thank you very much for your honesty.
1: No, I only really show off when people are coming over. When you're cooking it for yourself, it's just like whatever. I don't care. I've actually got a very simple palate when I'm cooking for myself. I really enjoy very plain things.
0: If anyone can make it work, you can. It's been an absolute pleasure, Poe. All the best for season. Thank you very much for joining us.
1: Thank you. Thank you so much for your support.
0: Take care. Poe Ling Yao there, of course, of MasterChef fame among many others.

0: other things. Thanks for your questions. Paul in Concord says those first few seasons of the show really ignited my love of food and taught me how to cook. It's 29 minutes to 4.
1: 702 ABC Sydney.
0: Traffic. Jeff Wallace at ATN. Good afternoon.
2: Good afternoon, Thomas. I'm spotted on camera. A broken down truck at Padstow. It's northbound Fairford Road at Watson Road. The lights, it's in lane one approaching the M5, and the M5 very slow. Padstow out towards Moorbank Avenue. Erskine Park, a crash involving a bus blocking northbound Erskine Park Road, Lenore Drive and Bennett Road. The mascot, a broken down truck, Qantas Drive, westbound at Roby Street. I'm Jeff Wallace, mate.
0: Good on you, Jeff. Thank you.
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3: You're with Thomas O'Reedy.
0: Oh, how good was Poe? Thanks very much for joining us this afternoon. Let's get some news headlines. It is a very good afternoon to Jessica Kitt.
4: Good afternoon, Tom. And making news this hour, a bus driver remains in a critical condition in hospital after the school bus he was driving crashed into a tree and pole in Sydney's west this afternoon. Around 40 teenagers were on board and 10 have now been taken to hospital with minor injuries after the bus crashed at Erskine Park just after 1 o'clock. A second adult on board has also been taken to hospital. New South Wales Health says it's starting a targeted vaccination response following an outbreak of diphtheria in the Northern Territory and other parts of the country. Authorities will distribute free doses of diphtheria vaccines to Aboriginal medical services and GPs across New South Wales. The wife of slain photographer Peter Maher, one of the 15 victims in last year's Bondi terror attack, says she's grateful police have recovered her husband's camera and final memory card. Police allege a 35-year-old fellow photographer stole the gear from the 61-year-old retired police officer before pawning it days later. The man has been charged with multiple offences, including theft, drug supply and possessing a prohibited weapon. And the federal government has committed $59 million in funding towards 9 new public preschools in New South Wales. It's part of a wider effort by the state government to deliver 100 new public preschools by the start of the 2027 school year, targeting underserviced areas. And Tom, that's the latest from the newsroom.
0: Good on you, Jess. Thank you very much. Let's take a look at the weather this Thursday afternoon. It's currently 18 in the city, 20 in Camden, 17 in Gosford, 13 in Katoomba, 18 here in Parramatta Square, 19 in Penrith and 17 in Cronulla. Partly cloudy for the rest of the day, but later this evening those showers will be returning, at least a high chance of them. Tomorrow, 27 the top in the city and 20 in Penrith. Cloudy, once again a high chance of showers, most likely in the early morning and much the same into the weekend. 21 the top in the city, 20 in Penrith. Cloudy with a very high chance of showers, most likely in the morning and afternoon. So Mike in Mossman, yeah, thanks for rubbing it in. He's texted in, Thomas, you have Italian blood. How can you not cook? Hint, add a new simple recipe to your rotation each week until you're confident and then you're off. Good on you, Mike. Thank you. You're right. It is an I try. In fact, one of my dishes is a pasta al forno, an Italian pasta, which seems to go down well, but I'm working on it. Jason in Baulkham Hills, good afternoon. What do you think of the chat with Poe?
5: Yeah, love it. Poe was one of my favourites from the start, but one of the things that we do when it's about time to eat is whoever's cooking yells out, 5 minutes! And everyone gets ready to gather around.
0: So yeah. They mimic the judges. They mimic the judges. Absolutely. On MasterChef. And does it work? It gets everyone's attention?
5: Absolutely, yeah. So we know the rule.
0: That's the equivalent of the Italian pronto when we all get yelled at. Yeah. Hey, good on you. I'm glad it's caught on in your house, Jason. And I hope dinner tonight. What's on the menu for dinner tonight?
5: My wife's cooking lasagna. The family's coming over, so it should be nice.
0: Probably better than my lasagna. Good on you, Jason. Thank you. Enjoy tonight. Thank you very much, mate.
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0: Just off the back of our chat about the Great Western Highway and the support package that's been announced today, $3.5 million for affected councils and businesses, up to $10,000 for an affected business, but in quite a specific area. Communities in the Upper Blue Mountains around Blackheath say they feel they should have been included. Diane has texted in. Diane says, my grandchildren go to Wentworth Falls to school. The bus to school was 40 minutes. Now they have to be taken to Lithgow train station, which is a drive back west, 15 k's. They have to get up at 5:30 in the morning. Huge, huge days for them. Freezing mornings. The delay on this is shocking. Diane, thank you very much. I take it, based on what you're saying there, you live in the Little Hartley area. Thanks for sharing that. Caroline's also texted in. Hi, Thomas. I'm sure the Victoria Pass will take more than a year to fix. Why can't they also consider something like the Sea Cliff Bridge near Wollongong, something that won't need fixing again in another 10 or 20 years, Caroline says. Obviously referring to the geotechnical challenge at the moment is the area, it's known as the Mitchell's Causeway or the Convict Bridge, as it's colloquially known, that was built in 1834. It's also on the escarpment there, the other end of the plateau of the Blue Mountains. So I guess geotechnically it'd be quite a challenge and quite an expensive challenge to build something like that. But Carolyn's making the point, the Sea Cliff Bridge in a pretty challenging area as well.
1: Breakfast with Craig Rucastle.
6: Are we really working, Hamish? Is this work?
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6: So I've got something for you, Craig. This is a $5 note.
1: Mm-hmm. For everything Sydney.
6: I'm the Federal Treasurer. 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
1: Craig Rucastle from 5:30.
3: And Hamish McDonald from 8:30.
6: What are you going to do with that $5?
9: I'm going to double shot coffee today. Yeah!
3: Each weekday
1: on 702 ABC Sydney.
0: It's 23 minutes to 4. Thomas Ariti with you on Drive. If you're a fan of watching movies on the big screen, you're lucky enough to have a local independent cinema. There are a few gems in Sydney, but if you live in the Blue Mountains or you grew up there, you'd be very familiar, perhaps, with the Glenbrook Cinema. It is a gorgeous 160-seat single-screen cinema that's been run by the same family since 1968. But if you try and head along this weekend, you'll be disappointed because they've had to close their doors until the end of the month due to an issue that the operators say could soon affect a lot of these small independent cinemas. Ben Curran is the owner of the Glenbrook Cinema, who started working there as a projectionist when he was just 13 years old. Hi, Ben.
10: Good afternoon, Thomas.
0: I mentioned you started work there at your family's cinema as a projectionist. Your dad ran it, and it's the projector, isn't it, that's the reason you've had to temporarily shut your doors. What's going on?
10: That's right. If you think back to between 2009 and 2012, the Australian cinema industry, or all cinemas around the world really, converted from 35mm film projectors through to digital projection, which made a lot of sense and makes distribution easier, and it is a great technology. However, what you find is digital technology is like computers, parts fail. Things don't last and they're very expensive. It's not like home projectors that you can get for your home cinema. They're very specific pieces of equipment. And so a lot of cinemas had to go through this massive investment phase in, 2009 to 2012. But now what's happening is they're reaching end of life. And so parts are failing. Mm. And because everything keeps updating with digital technology, these old parts are no longer being manufactured, so they've got a lot of reconditioned parts around.
0: Okay, so what sort of a solution have you had to come up with, Ben?
10: Well, from our point of view, I mean, we've had four attempts at fixing this projector. We did, as a cinema, we upgraded to laser. In the existing projector, they changed out from a xenon lamp to a laser light source just post-COVID, and that extended the warranty, but that didn't help with the replacement parts that are failing when they try to fix it. So our solution was to purchase a new projector, which we did after the second breakdown, and each projector's cinemas cost around $100,000 for installation.
0: So you're looking at a $100,000 bill to get the projector up and running.
10: That's correct. So if you're going for laser technology and the latest sort of projector for cinemas and moving forward for the future, that's the average investment for a projector.
0: So, I mean, do you have much of a choice? I imagine that's what the distributors would expect you to have these days. You couldn't use anything else.
10: Yeah. I mean, we're going for a 4K projector because, you've got to make sure, if we're going to upgrade, we're going to make sure we've got the latest, best equipment that we can get because it's going to last us a long time. You can still get 2K laser projectors and they're a little bit cheaper, but, if you're going to invest in this for the future, you've got to make sure you're as up to date as possible.
0: $100,000, Ben. That's it's a lot of bums on seats at the cinema.
10: It's a lot of bums on seats. I mean, fortunately, Glenbrook Cinema is a very supported by the local community theatre, and my wife Fiona and I, we've been investing hard in, in the business and putting money aside for situations like that. like this. However, most cinemas aren't doing as well as Glenbrook, unfortunately, in smaller regional areas, and it's very hard to sort of keep that capital because it's such a low-margin business.
0: That's what I wanted to ask you about. You know, it's an issue that's, it sounds like it's an issue that's going to hit many independent cinemas,
10: absolutely,
0: small ones like yours.
10: If you talk to Independent Cinemas Australia, we're looking at about 60% of screens will require replacement within the next 4 years.
0: Wow. Okay. Now, the community has rallied around you in an incredible way, Ben. I'm from the mountains. Saw my first movie there. It's a venue that everyone loves. What kind of a support have you been shown?
10: I think the community's really been fantastic. I mean, they're very supportive and understanding of this position. They're sad that we're closed and they'll come back straight back. They're talking about, people have suggested, let's buy some gift vouchers to help them with, you know, help the cinema out, because that's one way to, and give it to a friend, you know, give the gift voucher to a friend so more people can come back and support us. Mm. So we're really appreciative of that. I mean, people have talked about a GoFundMe campaign, but that's not something that we can entertain. But it's nice to have those sort of offers from the community.
0: Yeah.
10: It's very, the community support is absolutely amazing. And like all independent cinemas, you rely on your community. You build community with school screenings, with event screenings, with Rotary and Santa and groups like that. So it's a very integral part of your community.
0: Which is a lovely thing about Glenbrook Cinema and so many independent cinemas around the state, around the country, Ben Curran. But are you, how do you feel about the road ahead? I mean, cinemas in general now, with streaming and everything, one would say they're struggling. Do you think there's still a strong future for the independent cinema industry in Australia?
10: I personally believe there's a strong future for independent cinemas in Australia, because the fact is people love to go out, and cinema is a very affordable means of entertainment for families. It's a way of getting communities together. It's a way of getting groups together. You know, if you want to go with a group of friends, it's somewhere to go. And it also widens the local business community with restaurants and cafes and things where people go before or after. So it's a community thing. Getting together as a community has not been lost. It's taken a long time to rebuild that since COVID, but it's definitely there, and it's something the community desires. Absolutely, you want to get together.
0: Ben Curran is with us, the owner of Glenbrook Cinema in the Blue Mountains. Ben, I hope you don't mind me asking, but this has come right off the back of some health issues for yourself.
10: Yes.
0: In as much as you want to tell us, but I hope you're going okay. How are you?
10: Well, I've just come off the back of a stem cell transplant from multiple myeloma. So during this process, it's been extremely difficult dealing with projector failures, having to go down there and sort things out with my wife Fiona. So this started pre-Easter, the problems we've been having. And, you know, we lost sessions in the school holidays that we had to cancel, full houses. People were waiting in the foyer and we had to cancel. Mm. It's been so stressful because as a business owner and having health issues, it's been very hard to sort of manage something. So a projector is integral to the business. It's a central component. And it's not a matter of saying, okay, right, let's get a new projector. It's going to be in tomorrow. You've got to wait. They've got to be ordered from overseas. They've got to come in. You've got to arrange the installation. They're heavy. They're over 100 kilos or something to lift upstairs. So it's not something you can just buy off the shelf and put in. So this has been very difficult. Fortunately, I've got through the stem cell transplant. I'm still recovering. Mm. It's a really big process. But my wife has been a trooper. She's been working so hard. And, you know, with a small business, you work 7 days a week.
0: Yeah, I can imagine. It's a labour of love, isn't it? As it was for your dad as well. Ben, look, take care. All the best, well, for the business, but also for your health journey as well. Thank you very much for joining
10: Thank
0: us this afternoon.
10: Much.
0: Take care.
10: Thank you. Take care.
0: Ben Curran there, the owner of Glenbrook Cinema in the Blue Mountains, not just talking to us about the issues that he's got, but how it's emblematic perhaps of a broader issue independent cinemas are facing these days with the costs of all this new technology. Speaking of technology, coming up, what's your policy around phone updates? When you get an update to, you know, a sort of a prompt to update your software on your phone, do you avoid them as long as possible? Our tech correspondent Lee Stark will explain why we have those updates and why they're important.
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0: Have you watched the new Kylie documentary on Netflix?

That song is still such a banger, isn't it? It's only been up for a day, this doco. It's already number one on Netflix, a new documentary about Kylie Minogue. I'd love to know what you think of it. It's been made by the same people who produced the documentary about David Beckham. If you've seen that, we'll get a bit of a review after 5:30 this afternoon, so stay tuned for that.

0: I just wanted to keep going. I love it. It's still a great song. Come on, it's great.
1: 702 ABC Sydney.
0: Traffic. But is it better than Neil Diamond? We won't go into that again. Let's take a quick look at the roads. Erskine Park. Now, there was a bus crash a bit earlier involving a school bus. A number of children. We're hearing different reports of between 5 and 8 children have been taken to hospital with minor injuries. The driver in a critical condition at Westmead Hospital. But after that bus crash, which happens at 1 o'clock, the road remains closed at Erskine Park on Erskine Park Road at Lenore Drive due to that bus crash. It is closed in a northbound direction. When we get more clarity on what happened there, we'll let you know. But the children who have all been taken off the bus have been assessed and have minor injuries. The bus driver is critical. At Badgerys Creek on Elizabeth Drive at Warami Drive, there's a 3-car crash affecting eastbound traffic at the moment as well. Take care on the roads. If there's something you've seen that I haven't, 0467 922 702 is the number to text in.
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0: All right, let's chat everyone's favourite thing now. It's time for some tech news. With Lee Stark, founder and editor of the tech website picker.com.au. G'day, Lee. How are you?
3: G'day, man. I'm fine. Now. You've been playing two bangers after each other. You're going to make me lose weight from all the dancing.
0: That's right. My gift to you. Yeah, a bit of Kylie, a bit of Electric Dreams. It's been fun. I'm glad you still like the theme song. I got the feeling you were a bit sceptical about it a few weeks ago, so I'm glad you're on board now. Now, can I start with a bit of a gripe, Lee Stark? And that is updates on iPhones. So you get this prompt to update, you know, your operating software on your iPhone. I think they need to come with a warning explaining what's about to change on your phone, right? And I'm mainly whinging about this call screening feature now, which as a journalist, it's impacting us when we're calling guests for interviews. They're often as annoyed about it as we are. Does no one know how to turn it off?
3: I can tell you how to turn it off right now. You go in. So it came with iOS 26 last year, so around September last time. So if you want a timeline for every single major iPhone update, it's September to October. That's when you can expect all the features. They do actually have a note in the update telling you what's going to be in there, but it doesn't necessarily mean it's like the terms and conditions. Nobody ever reads that. So you just assume it. But if you do want to go and turn that off and you have an iPhone and you're not sure why it's on, you go into iPhone settings, then you scroll down to where it says apps. Then you scroll down to where it says phone, and in there is a section that pretty much says call screening. You have the option for never, which is what I'm on as a journalist. You have an option for silent, and you have an option to ask questions. And so most people have it set to asking questions by default because that's how it rolled out. But if you don't like it being on your device, you simply turn it off.
0: Okay, 1-300-222-702 is a number. I'd like to know, are you having problems with this call screening feature? Has that software update frustrated you? Or you know what, maybe you love it. Maybe it works for you. I'd love to hear from you. 1-300-222-702.

0: 702. Lee, I've got to be honest with you. I often get that prompt and I ignore it for a long time. It's quite a long time before I finally get around to updating the software. Am I doing the wrong thing? Should I just jump at it and update it as soon as I get that prompt?
1: You're doing the normal thing, and that's actually okay. I don't have a problem with people doing that. Let me tell you what will happen if your phone ever breaks. If you ever take it to an Apple store, the first thing they're going to do is actually just do that update. So doing that update eventually is really important, not just because you'll be able to get your phone if you need to repaired, but also simply because some of the features in there are new, but many of them are security updates. They're things that you actually want to roll out without realizing it. So it is important to have them. It's not important to get them on day one. That's not really super critical, but it is important to eventually get them. My wife is actually just as bad as everyone else. I will call her out on this one. She usually doesn't update anything, and she's married to a technology journalist.
0: So that creates some arguments around at the dining room table.
1: Oh, yeah, to the point where I take her phone off her and then update it, and she takes my phone and tries to click all my unread messages. There are 46,000, so she'll be there for a while.
0: She'll be there for a while. And the other thing is you can't go back. So let's say you update it, you don't like the new features, or, you know, sometimes it changes the way the interface looks and that sort of thing. You really can't revert, can you? You can't go back to the old one.
1: No, you can't. That's one of the catches of how an update works. The good side of this is something we actually talk to Apple about fairly regularly, is that if somebody doesn't like it, they do typically try to make refinements over time. So you can turn call screening off and you can turn other features off that are part of those updates, but you can't turn off the liquid glass interface they have. You just kind of have to adapt to it or work your way around it.
0: If you don't like it, how do you communicate that to Apple?
1: You can actually write them emails, believe it or not. You can also write Tim Cook, the CEO, until he changes over. You can write him emails as well. Their email addresses are quite open.
0: Okay. And they actually read them and respond to them?
1: Sometimes, yeah.
0: No way. Okay, that's interesting. We've opened the floodgates with that one. But yeah, I mean, these updates are important, aren't they? For one, I imagine they block things like scams and as you say, a lot of security updates, that sort of thing.
1: The call screening feature was originally designed for scams. It's just come with the negative side effect of being able to block journos trying to get through to people, or really anyone trying to get through. They were built for scams and telemarketing. And so it has a purpose, but it's just not a purpose everyone's aware of. And all of these features do typically have a purpose. It's just you have to really want it to be there. They're almost always, whether it's iPhone or Android, switched on by default. So once you know what they are, you can simply find the settings or talk to your neighborhood tech journo and they'll tell you where to go.
0: I've had a text here. The first thing I do with a new iPhone update is to Google, how do I turn off ... feature? I'm with you on that. Sometimes I just like it to be the way it is. But someone else has asked, what does the call screening feature do? My iOS is up to date and I haven't noticed it. Yeah, let's take a step back for a minute, Lee Stark. When we talk about call screening, what does it do? Why was it introduced?
1: So it was introduced largely for telemarketers and scam. They are basically scam calls or anyone calling that you don't like. The idea is that if you're set to silence, it'll just silence any call that's unknown, basically an unknown number, and effectively allow you to come back to it later on, look at the phone number. If it's set to ask questions, what it will do is ask questions like your name, it'll ask for that person's phone number and the reason they're calling, and it'll send that information in text, use a little bit of on-device AI to basically translate it to text, and send that to the phone. And from there, you're reading it on your phone. You can say, answer the call or deflect and hang up. So it's there specifically to allow you to screen your calls. It doesn't always work because in many instances, if it's set already on to be silent, then you won't even know it's in action.
0: Sometimes, and maybe I'm just paranoid, but sometimes I am reluctant to sort of upgrade the iOS, sorry, that's a brand thing, but for me it is, but whatever the operating system might be, I'm reluctant to do it because I'm paranoid that I might lose some of my content in doing that. The messages, the call, the call history, it might disappear. Are there protections in place to ensure that doesn't happen? All of your personal data just still stays there?
1: So inside most of what we call the critical systems, yeah. So whether it's iPhone or Android, so iOS or Android, you're typically not changing the SMS, the text. You're not changing the phone, the details library. You're not touching any of that. It's basically updating all the parts around it and maybe the way the app looks for those functions. So you're not going to lose things. Where you might lose things is if you're upgrading to another device. I mean, when you go from one device to the other. On iPhone, it's a lot more seamless than it used to be. And typically when I jump around different iPhones, it's really quite easy to keep everything the same, provided your account has enough storage on it.

0: And Android doesn't always work that way because while Android is compatible between each other, they don't always play nicely.
1: We've got a bit of hate on the text line here for the so-called liquid glass look that has come with the new interface on one particular operating system. And as you say, Lee, it's something I'm afraid you can't get rid of. Once you download the update, it is there. I've had one question. My cousin updated his phone and lost all of his business contacts. Apple can't help him. The numbers are in there, but they've lost all of the names attached. Any idea? Have you heard about that, Lee?
0: Yeah, so that sounds like the names would have been associated with an extra account, effectively. So a really good option for something like that is to, one, store them on an account, like connect them with your Google Mail or some sort of a mail account and make sure they store the addresses that way and the names that way. And if that's the case, just log back in again, and it should just add them.
1: Okay, thanks for that. Hey, just onto other things, Lee Stark, end-to-end encryption. Now, we've been talking about that recently because Instagram got rid of it, but I'm hearing it's coming for SMS in Australia. Is that right? What's going on there, and what is end-to-end encryption?
0: So end-to-end encryption is basically just a form of security that exists at both ends. So I send you a message, Thomas, and you send me one back, and you and I are the only ones who can actually interpret that message because the encryption is on both ends. And SMS doesn't really work that way, but there's a technology coming called RCS, or Rich Communication Services, and that will make that possible. The telcos in Australia, I've had a discussion with all of them, they've basically said that it's coming, but they won't put a date to when. Australia is one of the last places for this sort of feature coming, and the reason why it's so important is RCS also makes it possible for iPhones and Androids to talk really well. When you send a message to a group and there's an Android in there, it kind of splits off. This would actually prevent that.
1: Okay, I'm also reading that better batteries are coming for more wearables. So by wearables, I assume we're talking about the smartwatches, that sort of thing. Mine does run down pretty quickly. What's going on with the batteries?
0: Well, most batteries are liquid, and so liquid is manageable only to a certain amount. We're actually changing battery technologies over the coming weeks. More than likely, in the next few months, we'll see what's called a semi-solid-state battery, which is mostly solid, and a solid-state battery, one that's technically better for battery life, so you might get between 2 and 3 days. That's the hope on the next Apple Watch, the Series 12 and Ultra 4, I think they're called, and also will have the ability to be safer. The batteries that can technically explode, they're usually made of liquid. The solid-state ones are much safer.
1: Okay, a question without notice, if you can answer this, from Rachel Lee. Hi, Tom. I missed the beginning of this chat. Can I ask a question about searching on Google Maps? My home address comes up as a local high school. I've tried to contact Google to change it, but no luck. Is there a way you can change that on Google Maps, Lee?
0: You can actually, so beyond claiming where your address actually is in the map system, that's meant for businesses. I would go into the map system and find out where the actual high school is set up for, and basically you can lodge a claim against it and basically get it removed. So you can lodge against it. You can't contact Google directly about that, but it's largely for businesses. It sounds like the business just, or the high school in that instance, just managed to stretch their fencing a little bit too high.
1: Okay. Hey, Lee, always great having a chat. Thank you very much, as always. We'll chat again next week.
0: Always happy to help, mate.
1: Take care. Thanks so much. Lee Stark, their founder and editor of the tech website Pickr, that's PICKR.com.au. Almost time for the 4 o'clock news. After that, the planning minister, Paul Scully, will be joining us. A lot of talk today about changes to consultation when it comes to, neighbours building single and two-storey dwellings next door. So we'll be asking the planning minister about that. And also, just a reminder, if you consider yourself a film buff, listen out for this little sound after 5 o'clock. When you hear the MGM line after 5 o'clock, give us a call. We've got a double pass to a Sydney Film Festival session of the winner's choice to give away all week. And tomorrow, a major prize, 2 tickets to the closing night film and awards, 1 night's accommodation at Darling Harbour, and a film festival Flexi Pass 10, so you can use that to see all these films throughout the festival of your choice. Give me a call when you hear that line after 5 o'clock. I've got a movie-related quiz question that I'll be reading out. The first person to get it right wins a double pass, but keep a pen handy, because at the end of the week, tomorrow, if someone can tell me all 4 quiz answers from Monday to Thursday, we'll take a random caller. If you give me all 4, you get the major prize. So even if you don't win today, write down the answer and you could win tomorrow. The quiz question coming up after 5. It is now 4.
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3: We're trying to remove the distortion by applying a fairer and more neutral treatment to capital gains.
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0: Good afternoon. It's 4 o'clock. Jessica Kidd with ABC News. Prisons and courtrooms have been disrupted across New South Wales following a snap strike by correctional workers. It comes after the state government announced plans to close parts of Goulburn Correctional Centre over concerns the ageing facilities were no longer fit for purpose. Correctional workers with the Public Services Association have been negotiating with the government, concerned the closure will result in increased pressure on prisons across the state. The union's acting secretary, Troy Wright, acknowledges the snap strike has caused disruptions.
1: Certainly not the intention of our members to disrupt the broader criminal justice system. That said, they are concerned about this proposal to close Goulburn in the sense that it will disrupt the system in its entirety.
0: 10 high school students are in hospital with non-life-threatening injuries after a bus crash in Sydney's west. Nandini Deer reports.

0: Big Body for Science has described planned job losses in the CSIRO's climate modelling team as a very worrying development. It's cutting 92 jobs from its environment research unit, including 5 of the 15 researchers who work on Australia's main climate and weather prediction system. Staff were told of the changes in meetings earlier today. In a statement, Science and Technology Australia says there's no guarantee other parts of Australia's research system will be able to pick up the work. Iran says it's prepared for negotiations, but also for further war, if necessary, as Washington spruiks progress in peace talks. US President Donald Trump says negotiations are in the final stages, while warning of further attacks unless Iran agrees to a deal. Iranian Foreign Minister Abbas Araghchi says his country is prepared for any outcome from further talks.
1: Should it become necessary, should the interests of the state dictate we prepare ourselves in the field of diplomacy, then we will prepare ourselves, but with strength, the same strength with which the armed forces prepare themselves in defence of the country.
0: The wife of slain photographer Peter Maher, one of the 15 victims killed in last year's Bondi terror attack, says she's grateful police have recovered her husband's camera and final memory card. Police allege a 35-year-old fellow photographer stole the gear from the crime scene at Bondi before pawning it days later. The man was arrested in Sydney's West yesterday and charged with multiple offences, including theft, drug supply and possessing a prohibited weapon. Virginia Wynne Markham says the whole episode has been shocking.
2: There are people in the world that will do that sort of thing. They walk amongst us. That individual responsible was walking amongst those people that day. We all have the capacity within us for good things, and some people choose to do the bad things.
0: Some businesses impacted by the ongoing closure of the Great Western Highway can now access $10,000 grants. The state government has today announced a $3.5 million support package to help councils and eligible businesses in the Hartley Valley and Mount Victoria after the road linking Sydney to the state's west was shut in March due to a bridge failure. And in the NRL, the New South Wales captain has set her sights on an historic State of Origin series clean sweep. The Blues take on Queensland in the third and final game next Thursday on the Gold Coast. New South Wales has also led 2-0 during last year's series but lost Game 3. Captain Isabel Kelly says the team will use that experience to their advantage.
3: There was a lot of lessons, a lot of things that, you know, we can be better in reflecting back on that. But I think we're a completely different team this year as well, and we've done pretty well so far with the grind of games and, I guess, defence focus. But, yeah, we know we can still be a lot better.
0: Some isolated showers about the coast and northern coastal ranges. Fine elsewhere. The high chance of showers in Sydney right now. It's 17 degrees on the coast, 20 degrees in the west. 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
7: Very good afternoon. Thanks for joining us. A lot to chat about this afternoon on Drive. As you might have heard in the news with Jess this afternoon, the unemployment rate has increased to 4.5%. Now, to put that in perspective, that's the highest level we've seen in almost 5 years. And on top of that, the sharpest rise has been in New South Wales. We'll have the latest on the markets. But before that, how do you feel about this? Your neighbours build a single or a two-storey house next door without telling you first and without needing to tell you first. That's part of a proposal that's been published by the Department of Planning. The Planning Minister will be with us shortly. Ned Hall will be dropping in with the latest in sport as well. And interesting story when it comes to this tax debate. Paul Keating has weighed in, rejecting criticism from some startups and investors who say that Labor's tax overhaul will have negative consequences. But in true Keating style, he said this: punters with a big idea won't be put off by some marginal change to the tax rate, and the rush of entrepreneurial blood to the brain always dominates. It's interesting. We'll head to Canberra for the latest on that. And as you can imagine, the opposition leader, Angus Taylor, isn't too happy. He's called that suggestion.

0: question nonsense. I'd love to be in a room with two of them having a fight about tax. A bit of a movie quiz coming up as well. Wait until you hear this sound after 5 o'clock. When you hear the MGM Lion in around an hour, give us a call. We've got another double pass to give away to the Sydney Film Festival before that major prize on Drive tomorrow. A little bit later as well, we're going to be chatting about a documentary that's just come out. It's already gone right up to number one on Netflix about this particular personality. Kylie Minogue, by the way. Kath, thanks for your text. Thomas, I binged it. It's called Kylie last night. Binged it. I really enjoyed it and I cried through it. And at the end, gosh, I haven't seen it yet. You cry through it? Wow. While watching, I thought about what secondary cancer, and then she revealed she went through it by herself and didn't tell the public. It was after the song you're listening to right now, Padam Padam. This place is crowding up. I think it's time for you to take me out. And Kat says seeing her relationship with Michael Hutchence was lovely. Have you seen it? As I said, it's gone up to number one, but it's, there are serious sides to it. She does talk about her battle, her secondary battle with cancer in this documentary. It's been doing pretty well. Let me know what you think. 0467 922 702 is the number to text in and the number to call 1300 222 702. We'll be having a chat about that a bit later as well.
1: 702 ABC Sydney.
0: Traffic. Jamie Wallace from the Transport Management Centre. Good afternoon.
2: Good afternoon, Thomas, at Erskine Park. Now, we just had one lane northbound reopened on Erskine Park Road, so that had been closed, the whole road, for the last couple of hours at Lenore Drive due to a bus crash. So still one lane closed with power pole repairs. The knock-on effect from that closure, however, has meant very heavy traffic for Mumray Road. So between Elizabeth Drive and the M4, a lot of congestion, as well as Lenore Drive and Old Walgrove Road, showing a lot of heavy traffic. So avoid that area or allow extra travel time through there. Not too far from there as well, Badgerys Creek, a crash on Elizabeth Drive at the intersection of Warami Drive, so that's the airport access road. Just take extra care, follow directions of emergency services there. At Cremorne, a bus broken down, that's Military Road at Cremorne Garden Plaza, one eastbound lane closed, delays there from Mossman. And it's pretty slow outbound run generally on all the motorways this afternoon, and no public transport major disruptions at this stage, but you can check your trip at transportnsw.info and livetraffic.com for the roads.
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0: Thanks for joining us. It's 10 past four. Since it came into office, the New South Wales government has made clear that it would cut red tape to make it easier to build more housing. And there is an ambitious target, 337,000 new well-located homes across the state by 2029. That's our state's commitment under the National Housing Accord. That's a lot of homes. And let's face it, not a whole lot of time. So how do you achieve that? Well, to speed up construction and cut red tape, should your neighbours be able to build next door without any notice at all? Paul Scully is the New South Wales Planning Minister who is here now. Minister, welcome back to Drive.
4: Hey, Tom, good to be with you again.
0: There are reports today in the press that I just want to clarify with you, right? And namely, sure. They involve this draft community participation plan backed by you with 16 types of residential DAs that would no longer require public exhibition or notification. Is that by and large true?
4: Yes. However, I will put an asterisk on it because they do need to meet certain conditions. So I might, for your listeners' sake, I might step back a little. So at the moment, there's more than 100 different community participation plans across New South Wales. So literally from one side of the street to another, you can have a very different way that you are engaged with and what you may be able to comment on in terms of what may be happening in terms of residential construction, non-residential construction and the like. What happened during the planning systems reform bill debate and the part of that act, which received almost universal support of the parliament late last year, was that said the parliament said, right, there should only be one plan to guide how people are engaged on planning across the board, and that plan should work for all of New South Wales. Mm. That meant the department had to, because it's a document that's developed by the department and under the secretary's name, and that goes out for a period, and it's on a period of public exhibition at the moment for comment and feedback, and that includes a range of different types of lengths and periods of exhibition and comment. But it does not, it is not about getting rid of public engagement in the planning process. That's part of the transparency and accountability of our planning system in New South Wales. But it is about asking the question, what's reasonable to comment on?
0: So when we look at, for example, what sorts of projects are we talking about when you think it's not reasonable for public exhibition or notification? Yes, I'm seeing single and two-storey dwellings, dual occupancies and attached dwellings. Is that true?
4: In certain circumstances of what the proposal is. So the exemption from notification and public exhibition is proposed if something is permissible in the relevant zone and that it meets all of the relevant planning controls in a local environment plan, a development control plan, or a state environmental planning policy, and it doesn't include a variation. So basically, it meets all the rules that have already been set.
0: So let me throw this, sorry to interrupt, but actually someone just texted in, right? I just feel like this might be a good example, right? So they've said, my street in Double Bay is on a water table. Who will protect my house if next door hypothetically decided to do that? Is that an example where it might not comply with that environmental regulation?
4: It may not. Right. So it may not meet those tests. Well, it's likely to be permissible in the zone, but it may not meet and it may need to be tested in terms of the planning controls and the local environment plan. What we're talking about here is internal alterations. So there's a reasonable question. Should you, as your neighbour or someone three doors up the street, be able to comment on Mr. and Mrs. Smith's tile choice for their bathroom renovation?
0: Hang on, we're talking about the construction.
4: Legitimately, that is one of the things that you can comment now on in some...
0: I'm sure it is, but we're also talking about constructing an entire two-storey house. Right, so that's a very micro example. We're also talking about single and two-storey dwellings.
4: Thomas, we spoke about 16 different options, right? So this is alterations and additions. This is ancillary development such as a shed. This is an adjustment to a boundary. This is demolition of some things, not excluding heritage items. This is the construction of exhibition homes. This is a strata subdivision, a secondary dwelling, temporary structures.
0: And brand new two-storey dwellings.
4: Yes, it could. Yes,
0: yeah,
4: it
0: I feel
4: could.
0: Like we've when built up meet, to that in that
4: when
0: list.
4: When they meet all of the controls in a local environment plan, development control plan, or a state environmental planning policy. So when they meet the rules, right, that have been established and well established, we're saying, well, they meet the rules. What's there to talk about here?
0: I totally understand the rationale of streamlining things. Everyone wants to cut red tape, let's face it. But surely notification with your neighbours before you build a two-storey dwelling is a fair enough request with respect. I mean, can't you see the potential conflicts that could arise?
4: It may be, and that's why this is out as a draft for consultation. Right?
0: Okay.
4: This is not set down in stone yet. It is a draft for consultation that has been out for several weeks. I mean, I appreciate the commentary in the media today suggested this was dropped secretly. It was dropped so secretly, multiple radio interviews. There's been multiple newspaper articles throughout the state.
0: Yeah.
4: And it's been raised several times, including on this station.
0: Yeah.
4: It's hardly been secret.
0: And so what is the time? There was no accusation from me that it was secret. I'm sure that's been commentary in the press.
4: People may have read the report.
0: Yeah.
4: To suggest that it was. There is nothing secret about this. We've been very, very upfront about it to make sure that people do have their say. But there's tests of reasonableness in having your say as well. When you meet all the rules that have been established for everyone to guide development, then there is a reasonable question as to what actual comment and what reasonable contribution could be made by someone being asked for their input.
0: Okay, we've had a question here from Lucy. Lucy says, "Why is it even called a community participation plan when it's just a schedule of exhibition times? Shouldn't there be engagement policies for planning in New South Wales?" I guess what Lucy is getting at there, but there is a narrative, and let's talk about this. We've spoken talking about before, Paul Scully, there's a narrative we're hearing a lot at the moment that's about the government being opposed to consultation. Now, Chris Minns questioned that.
4: That's absolutely untrue.
0: And we've spoken about that before. You rightly pointed out when he made that point it was in relation to a lift at a railway station, right? Fair enough. Yeah. But more broadly, why do you feel as though a public exhibition or notification is such an onerous part of development in your view? Why would you be against that?

0: We don't. We're not against it. Who said we're against it?
1: Well, because part of this plan...
0: Where has the government ever said that we're against that, Thomas?
1: Part of this plan...
0: We've actually got a community participation and plan out for public exhibition at the moment. That's by very definition community engagement.
1: Sure, with respect with 16 types of residential DAs that if this plan is approved and would no longer require public exhibition or notification.
0: Yeah, if they meet all the rules. There's dozens of other areas where there is exhibition timeframes. Draft community participation plan, 28 days. Draft development control plan, 28 days. Draft contribution plan, 28 days. State significant development periods between 14 and 28 days. Mm. Changes to applications for development consent for target assessment, 14 days unless there's a difference that's exhibited. Applications for development consent for designated development, 28 days. Environmental impact statement for state significant infrastructure, 28 days. So there's a lot in there. I mean, I appreciate that some people have focused on some very small and very specific cases that has been reported here. But the draft community participation plan also engages and outlines how people can have their say, how they can get notification about what's going on, the expectation might be by way of what people should include or not include in their contribution. We don't want a copy of Ulysses necessarily. We don't need someone to go through the ins and outs of every technical detail. What we want to say is this is the sort of thing we need you to say when you want to raise an objection or pat people on the back for a sensible suggestion.
1: Paul Scully's with us, the New South Wales Minister for Planning. So Paul, in one of the articles today, Frank Carboni, the Fairfield City Mayor, said this. He said, under these planning changes, many residents fear the first notice they'll receive about a major development next door will be when the fencing goes up and excavators file up their diesel engines at 7 a.m. to excavate. Wrapping all of this up, is that actually realistically what would happen? No. What would be happening here?
0: No. I mean, so people who are making those sort of comments clearly haven't read the draft plan.
1: Okay. Do you not... I understand, just wrapping this up, and I feel like you mentioned there the colour of the tiles, which is perhaps one, with respect, minor part of that list, but there are, you know, two-storey dwellings that would be allowed here. Yes, if they do apply by the rules, I get that. That would be allowed without any notification. Why wouldn't a neighbour need to know about that? Are you not concerned you're just pitting neighbour against neighbour here?
0: There's notification requirements. So let's flip the question for a moment. What do you need to comment on if it meets all the rules?
1: Well, perhaps, I don't know... It depends on the situation.
0: That's right.
1: No, but I'm not in that position. But perhaps if it obstructed my view, or there was
0: the rules around the code set are designed so the setbacks and those sort of things in place so it doesn't obstruct use. Mm. So if it meets all the rules, what do we need to talk about?
1: Okay, someone's texted in this. This is a recipe for disaster. We're dealing with a secondary dwelling that was erected without permission that looks directly into our backyard. It was supposed to replace a shed. We need to have some controls. Sadly, there are people who will abuse this.
0: That, by the sounds of it, did not meet all the rules.
1: So if it looks directly into your yard...
0: I don't know the circumstances of that particular one because there's no detail there,
1: sure,
0: apart from a claim that it looks into someone's yard. But that, on the face of it, may not meet all the rules.
1: I guess it points to... When I said I don't know before, it's because it can be nuanced, though, with respect, right? I mean, I know you've got your plans and regulations, but block by block, house by house, it can be a lot more nuanced than broadly complying with planning regulations. That's my point, is there not always a space for that consultation?
0: But no one's saying get rid of the consultation. What we're saying is in certain development types where certain criteria are met, there may not need to be a notification or a public exhibition.
1: Okay.
0: Right? So, however, in other circumstances where those aren't met, then it's all the standard requirements. We're not proposing that they are abandoned. I think there's always a test of reasonableness in these things, right? So, and if we set up a set of rules, right, and we establish those rules, which, mind you, have to go to a public exhibition themselves, right? We set up those rules and someone meets the rules. Why do they have to go through and demonstrate again that they've met the rules?
1: Yeah. Yeah, so you're saying it sort of cuts out part of that process to streamline construction.
0: Look, the government is not saying we don't want public consultation. What we're actually saying is we want people to be very, very engaged in the earlier stages in strategic planning about looking at what the future of your suburb or your city or your town may look like. That's where we set the rules of the game up front. right? That's where we've actually added time so people can be more engaged with that. But when you're meeting all the rules, you have to reasonably ask the question, what more do you need to prove that you've met the rules?
1: We've got to move on, but I could chat to you all day, Minister. Thank you very much, as always, for fronting up.
0: I thought you wanted to talk about outdoor dining and the vibrancy.
1: Oh, actually, we should probably throw that in, actually, before we go. Sorry, I got so caught up in the consultation. Well, no, we flagged it'd be both. No, sorry. While we are speaking about red tape, fair call. You are removing it to deliver more outdoor dining, rooftop bars, entertainment right across New South Wales. Fair call. I did want to ask you about that. I'm remiss of me. What is happening there?
0: So what we're doing is, as you said, we're removing some red tape with some common sense friendly changes around clubs that are on Crown land across New South Wales. So your local bowler, your RSL, surf clubs, golf clubs, a lot of those are on Crown land, and there was a slight anomaly with respect to outdoor dining rules. So what we're doing is making those on Crown land as exempt development for outdoor dining, the same as other land that may be eligible for it. You still need to get landholders' permission, in this case, often Crown Lands or a Crown Lands manager, but we want to even the playing field. And that means there's about 200 additional places where we might be able to get outside, enjoy the sun before and enjoy some outdoor dining and help, you know, support the hospitality sector, create some jobs and enjoy ourselves along the way.
1: Okay, forgive me. I'm glad we did get to that at the end. And once again, I appreciate you coming on, as always, Minister.
0: No worries, thank you very much.
1: Good on you. Cheers. Paul Scully there is the New South Wales Minister for Planning. John in Balmain, good afternoon. You've got a comment on this?
2: Yeah, hi, Thomas. I'm not sure that this is anything new to report on. I think it's much ado about nothing. I used to live in a different local government area, and about 5 years ago, a house was being built next door to us. It was a complying development. They didn't have to share the plans with us, and they chose not to. We were told by the council in a letter that a two-storey house was being built next door to us, but we weren't, you know, able to see the plans. Mm. We went down in person. We were able to look at the computer. We weren't allowed to take a photo of anything, and we had no say in anything because it was already a complying development.
1: Yeah.
2: So a two-storey house on the north side, on the high side of our existing house, that was 100 years old.
1: No, and a very good point. And look, Peter and Leichhardt's texted in as well, John, saying, well, people can already do a two-storey house next to you using compliant development. You have no say, no comeback. They don't have to consider your privacy or shading. They don't even have to show you the plan. So there are other people saying this is already happening. I guess the difference is, you mentioned there you were notified. The difference is with this proposal, at least, there'd be no public exhibition or notification at all. Did that notification change things for you, John?
2: Well, we weren't able to do anything about it. It was a complying development.
1: Yeah, so right.
2: Whether I was notified or not would have been of no...
1: Wouldn't have made a difference.
2: Would have made no difference at all.
1: Yeah, no, important to put it in perspective, John. Thank you very much. Take care.
2: Thanks, Tom.
1: John there in Balmain, making an important point, as others have, just saying, well, you know, this is, by and large, it doesn't really change a whole lot. But certainly it's an interesting discussion that has certainly got a lot of people going this afternoon. Great to hear from you. It's time for some finance, though, at 25 minutes past four. And today we are joined by ABC business reporter Dan Ziffer. G'day, Dan.
3: Hello, Tom. Hello, everyone.
1: Great to have you on the program. Long time no chat. How did the markets go today?
3: Booming. A very big day on the market, following off big leads from the US, where they have three key indices. All of them were up by more than 1%, essentially on the hope that maybe, just maybe this time, there will be peace in the Middle East, or something closer approximating peace between the US, Israel and Iran in the conflict that has really diminished oil supplies and caused massive economic pain around the world. So who knows if it will happen, but the market thinks it might, and that's why it was up today, most likely.
1: Okay, the unemployment numbers, the big story today, though, the worst we've seen in quite some time, Dan.
3: Yeah, so unemployment is up to 4.5%. And it's a number we use, but you've got to also know the restrictions around it. To be counted as unemployed, you've got to essentially jump over a series of hurdles. You know, you've got to be essentially available to go immediately, actively looking for work, have been looking for work in the previous period of the kind of a fortnight. Like, there's a lot of hurdles to go. The thing about it is that it does show concern about the growth of our economy and the forecast of our economy, because we're not making enough jobs to keep that rate where it was, which has been, it's been pretty low. We came up from 4.3%. It's now 4.5%. The flip side of this is that the RBA, the Reserve Bank, who set our interest rates that dominate our lives due to our weird fixation on variable rate mortgages that we have, it makes them less likely to increase interest rates. So, in fact, when you look at the market pricing, there's essentially the bets on what will happen at the next RBA meeting. It just tipped above 50% saying no change. So that doesn't mean there won't be another interest rate rise, but it gives you a sense of where the market is pricing this stuff, that they now think it is more likely than not likely that at the next meeting, interest rates will be held.
1: Okay, we'll see what happens there. I want to ask you about NVIDIA as well. We hear about NVIDIA quite a bit, Dan, and increasingly so, an American multinational. Not just an American multinational, though, now the world's most valuable company.
3: $5.4 trillion with a T for Tom on
1: that
3: it.
1: It's unbelievable, isn't it?
3: It is. It's a bit of money. The reason is, so these companies are valued based on the money that they make, but also on the money that they might make in the future. And NVIDIA is doing both of those things very well. So it just reported $81.6 billion in quarterly profit, US. That is more than the analysts who follow this thing slavishly thought it would be. So they're making more money than people thought they would. And also their potential in the future is astonishing, because essentially they are the backbone of the AI revolution. So all of these companies that we talk about, OpenAI, Anthropic, Microsoft, that are all fighting with each other to rule the world when it comes to AI power, they're all using NVIDIA stuff. So it's essentially, it's like there's a gold rush on, and these are the this is the company that sells the shovels. So we can never pick who's going to get all the gold, but let me tell you, the people doing the shovels are making more than enough.
1: For someone who does not have a business brain, your metaphors always work for me, Dan. That makes sense. How are the All Ords and the dollar looking this afternoon?
3: The All Ords I'll get to, because I was looking up the ASX 200, which is up by
1: 1.5. Give us that.
3: No, that's right. The All Ords is at 8,840 points. That's up 1.4% today. That is a substantial shift. The dollar moved a little bit with our unemployment figure. It is at 71.2 cents. That is marginally down.
1: It is great having a chat as always, Dan. Take care, mate. Thank you very much.
3: All the best.
1: ABC Business Reporter Dan Ziffer there. You can hear more about those stories with Dan on the ABC Business Daily podcast.
4: This is 702. ABC Sydney.
5: You're with Thomas O'Reedy.
1: Before we move on, just a bit of a story I want to share with you. Have you been to Bankstown Sports Club? Bankstown Sports Club is one of the biggest clubs in New South Wales, and it also has one of the largest gaming floors. There are 745 poker machines at Bankstown Sports Club. It's like a mini Vegas of sorts. Well, there's an interesting development today. AUSTRAC, the financial crime watchdog, has ordered Bankstown District Sports Club to appoint an external auditor amid concerns its anti-money laundering controls may not be strong enough to stop organised crime exploiting poker machines and gambling venues. That was a statement from AUSTRAC that came in today. We've contacted Bankstown Sports Club for an interview. They weren't available, but they did provide us with a statement saying this. Bankstown Sports says it takes its regulatory obligations as a registered club extremely seriously, particularly in relation to key compliance responsibilities regarding anti-money laundering and counter-terrorism financing. Bankstown Sports confirms that AUSTRAC has requested an independent auditor conduct an audit of their anti-money laundering and counter-terrorism financing compliance framework, and are committed to working closely with AUSTRAC as part of the external audit process. That's the statement we've received from Bankstown Sports in the wake of that news today from the financial crime watchdog AUSTRAC, that it's ordered Bankstown Sports Club to appoint an external auditor. We did reach out to AUSTRAC as well. They weren't available either, but I thought I'd share those two statements with you now. It's 29 to 5.
4: 702 ABC Sydney.
5: Traffic.
1: Jeff Wallace at ATN. Good afternoon.
6: Good afternoon, Thomas. It's a broken down truck I spotted an hour ago on my cameras here at Padstow, Fairford Road northbound. Watch the road. Crews are with it now. They're trying to move it. Just taking out lane one, approaching the M5. The M5 very slow. King George's right out towards Moorbank Avenue.

0: Pennsylvania. The slow run I'm seeing coming from Blakehurst, Tom Ugly's Bridge, down towards Rocky Point Road. I'm Jeff Wallace from ATN.
1: Thank you, Jeff.
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3: with Thomas O'Reilly.
1: It is time for some news headlines. A very good afternoon to Jessica Keat.
4: Hi, Tom. And in the news, Australia has joined 140 other countries to pass a major United Nations resolution backing a landmark legal ruling on climate change, which found that countries can be held legally responsible for their greenhouse gas emissions. Prisons and courtrooms have been disrupted across New South Wales following a snap strike by correctional workers. Corrective Services New South Wales and the Public Service Association will appear before a compulsory conference with the Industrial Relations Commission this afternoon over an impasse over the closure of parts of Goulburn Correctional Centre. Around a dozen people, including teenagers, are in hospital after a school bus crashed at Erskine Park in Sydney's west this afternoon. The bus driver was freed from the vehicle and remains in a critical condition, while a second adult and 10 students are in hospital with non-life-threatening injuries. And a Sydney mayor says his council's master plan for Bondi Junction will turn the area into a world-class cultural centre. Waverley Council's draft plan includes a major upgrade to Oxford Street Mall, a new public square and an extra 3,000 homes in the area. And Tom, that's the latest from the newsroom.
1: Good on you, Jess. Thank you very much. A full news bulletin, of course, at 5 o'clock. It is 27 minutes to 5. Thomas Arishi with you on 702 ABC Sydney Drive. Quite a few rainy days ahead. Let's take a look now. 15 in the city at the moment, 17 in Camden and in Gosford, 10 in Katoomba, 18 here in Parramatta, 19 in Penrith and 16 in Cronulla. Cloudy for the rest of the day, a high chance of showers this evening. For tomorrow, 21 in the city and 20 in Penrith. Much the same, cloudy with a high chance of showers. Most likely in the early morning though and into the weekend. Saturday, a top of 21 in the city and 20 in Penrith. Once again, cloudy with a very high chance of showers. Most likely in the morning and afternoon. Quite a response off the back of our interview with the Planning Minister, Paul Scully. Every development should be notified to neighbours, even if it's complying. That's a courtesy, says this text. Dot in Arncliffe, is Mr. Scully willing to let his neighbours build whatever they want next to him? And Stephen says private certifiers are a much bigger issue. In my area, Bondi, private certifiers are allowing builds that break our local rules. Don't display the details of the certifier, builder or demolisher. Huge old trees come down in hours before the council can do anything. The council says they can do nothing when there is a private certifier. That's from Stephen.
5: Hi, James O'Loughlin here. The stories, big ideas and the literary stars. Yes, it's afternoons live from the Sydney Writers' Festival. 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
1: Yeah, keen to hear your thoughts on that planning discussion. No matter what the development is, whether it's a one or two story dwelling or a pool out the back, even if it does comply, as a neighbour, should you always have your say? Is it enough to be told by the government it complies by the rules? Sorry, should you be always notified? Should you be part of that consultation process? 1-300-222-702 is the number. And the number to text 0467-922-702. Quite a few rainy days ahead, including over the weekend, and Tom Saunders will be here with a full weather update just after 5:30. But yesterday, as well as giving us a bit of a rundown on the weather, he gave us an update on Muggate. His much-loved weatherman mug had gone missing for a few days. He was really concerned about it. He hunted high and low around the building here in Parramatta Square, but to no avail. And then yesterday, it mysteriously turned up on his desk, his prized mug. It's a weather meteorologist-themed mug, right? And he revealed to us that it had been finally found, and it was very relieved. But it's not the only thing that's gone missing. Always wanted to play that in the radio. My colleague's beloved engraved glass has also gone AWOL, along with, I have to say, all of the forks in the cutlery drawer here at the ABC in Parramatta Square. When Tom Saunders gave us an update on his mug, he had a text. We had a text from David to the text line here. Here's what he said. Tom, you need to have a listener call in on the blatant office theft that is going on. A colleague of mine had a scoop of ice cream stolen from a sealed container stored in the work freezer. On a different day, someone drank half of his iced coffee milk sometime between arriving at work, putting it in the same freezer for a super chill, and coming back from the bathroom. Theft is rife in offices, David says. A light needs to be shone on this issue. So come on, Sydney, what always goes missing from your desk? Is it pens? Is it the scissors? Or something more personal, something more significant? Is theft rife in your workplace? Give us a call, 1-300-222-702, and you can flick me a text, 0467-922-702. Let's shine a light on this and talk about these annoying office pilferers.
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4: He's got the first swing and the catch taken.
5: Out. She scores! Australia at war. They are the champions.
6: For the next however long.
1: Is it an issue in your we don't work in the same office, Ned. Is it an issue in your ABC office?
6: Well, when you mentioned forks, I do not know what happens to forks in any office or any workplace. There just seems to be, there can be 20 knives and spoons in a drawer no forks ever. I don't know where they all go. It's incredible.
1: I've got to bring my own fork now. And you're right, you're absolutely right. You can get a knife, but there's never an actual fork to eat your meal. I know. It's not only an ABC Parramatta Square thing. It seems to be more of an ongoing problem here, more of a broader problem.
6: I think it's workplace wide, that sort of issue. And I don't bring my own mug to work. I generally tend to find one in the cupboard here. But what I always do is I make sure it's clean. I get them sometimes out of the dishwasher, out of the cupboard, and they are filthy. And people just obviously take them out of the dishwasher and put them back in dirty. And that drives me mad. I also
1: so
6: say
1: gross.
6: When I was working in Ultimo, and I've done it here as well, I have taken it upon myself sometimes as I've been on the weekend to empty the fridges. Because of the amount of living items that are in there, like science experiments
1: good
6: that people seem
1: you.
6: To be doing. I've just thought, you know what? I've had like you reach breaking point. You think, okay, that's it now. This is just going. Don't care whose it is. It's going in the bin.
1: You were that guy, and it was often on a weekend, right? So people would show up on Monday morning and go, where's my hummus? And it was, there you go. Make sure you label your food. I'm glad that was you. I knew there was always someone taking that on for the team in the Ultimo office because they got really bad, didn't they?
6: It was
1: I'm glad.
6: Horrific.
1: Thank you for taking one for the team, Ned. It's a tough. I'd love to hear from you. 1-300-222-702. The things that get nicked. Now, I want to chat about football, the round ball, Ned. Yeah. Football Australia, what's going on? They've announced a huge record loss.
6: Well, last year was a record loss of 8.3 million. This year, the loss is 15.3 million. Now, the really worrying thing, I suppose, with that is we've gone through this period of time. When you go back to 2023 and the Women's World Cup here, which was a huge success for the sport in this country, got a lot more eyes on the sport, really elevated the Matildas into a national brand as well and a huge sport. There's been an Asian Cup last year as well that the country has hosted, and about to see the men's team go off and play in the Men's World Cup too. But to see this amount of loss is quite worrying for the sport. Now, revenue is up. What's more concerning, I suppose, is that they've lost money elsewhere. Some of it apparently is losses to do with their uncoupling from the Australian Professional Leagues, the APL, the A-Leagues, which now operate separately. And there was an ongoing dispute about some money that was owed from bookmaker royalties between the two groups, whether it's Football Australia or the Australian Professional Leagues. They may well have written that loss off. That might be 4 million of that loss is there. Also, probably more worrying is the amount of money that was spent on extra salaries and employee benefits that were spent rose by basically 14 million over that period of time. So despite revenue jumping up, the amount paid out to staff, but also just in terms of benefits and everyone else around there, it was gone up an enormous amount. Now, there are one or two things in there as well. A former board member who stepped away, they reckon he's being paid out over the next couple of years. He's owed $800,000. So they've been making separate agreements and paying people out, and that's the big concern. It does look like the staff at Football Australia are going to be heavily impacted, and that will be cut back. So big job for Martin Kugler, the incoming chief executive who's come in from the Nine Group originally to take over. The finances is his main consideration to sort out. But as I say, Australia is now heading off to the Men's World Cup. Gets underway in a few weeks' time. So that's a big one for Football Australia. They'll get more revenue there. They'll get more interest in the sport. The women have got a World Cup next year as well over in Brazil. And the year after that, there's an Olympics. So it's a really important cycle financially for football. They could do without losing these huge amounts of revenue over the next couple of years if they're to take the sport forward.
1: Yeah, just another problem for the round ball as well. An Ebola outbreak is causing more issues ahead of, let's not forget, the World Cup. It's not too far away, Ned.
6: And it's funny, when you look at nations going to the World Cup, there's obviously been a lot of focus on Iran and their participation in it. Congo have also qualified for it, which is basically the heart of one of the outbreaks of Ebola at the moment. And clearly, that's the far more serious end of things here. But it just caused a lot of chaos in and around the tournament. So most of the Congolese football team are based in Europe, but lots of their background staff aren't. Their support staff are based still in Africa. And basically, the US CDC have got involved and basically saying anybody who has been in the Congo, Uganda or South Sudan within the past 3 weeks will be banned for 30 days from entering the United States. And so that certainly makes things a lot more difficult now. And it just goes to show again the difficulty of organising a tournament like the World Cup, where

0: got 48 different nations spread around the world with everything that's going on there, and very strict visa conditions to get into the US. And the Congo may have a few issues. Most of their players and the coach should be fine, but it's a lot of their support staff will be having a real problem. I think a lot of them are essentially getting out of Congo as soon as they can to make sure they're allowed into the US.
1: Yeah, it's becoming quite a problem, isn't it? Now, even more football. What's going on with Prince William? He was urged to get his credit card out after his team won a European trophy.
0: He's an Aston Villa fan, Prince William, and there is a bit, I think you can dig into that as to why he picked Aston Villa as his team to support. But,
1: do you know why? Because he's not from Birmingham where they're based.
0: No, I've got a feeling he picked it up years ago for some reason when he was at school. He decided that Aston Villa would be his team to support, so he latched onto them then. But he's been incredibly loyal. He stayed with them all the way through. They've been through some lean times in the past few years. However, they won their first European trophy since 1982 last night. They beat the German side Freiburg in Istanbul to win the Europa League final. Comfortable victory for them in the end. 20,000 Aston Villa fans made the trip to Istanbul, or Astonbul as it was being called last night, and it was the captain of the club, John McGinn, who was basically telling them that Prince William should get his credit card out and help pay for a few of the celebrations. But apparently he did. He stayed out there,
1: partied
0: with the fans. Yeah, absolutely. Hung out, partied with them all. And another celebrity Aston Villa fan who sent a message through to Radio WM, the BBC station in Birmingham, Tom Hanks as well. He apparently is also
1: an Aston Villa fan. I wonder what the genesis of that is. There you go. How about that? Tom Hanks seems to love sports. I think he was at some AFL games in Sydney recently as well, wasn't he? Now, back home in the NRL, Origin affected round 12, I should say. It's kicking off in Canberra tonight.
0: Yeah, so this is always a bit of a strange one, I think, for all NRL fans when you've got seven teams on the bye this weekend. It's the Raiders and the Dolphins who play tonight, and there are players missing from most of the teams when you go through, but it's an interesting weekend when you look at teams who desperately need points. The Dolphins flying at the moment. Terrific performance to beat South Sydney last week, but they have lost a number of players. Hamza Tabuai-Fido, Max Plath, Selwyn Cobbo and Thomas Flegler all out of their side. A couple of Raiders out as well. Hudson Young and Ethan Strange both missing. Simi Sasangi is missing for them. The Bulldogs interest me, though. I know it's tomorrow night, and we'll touch on them more then, but they're a real chance. They're taking on a Melbourne Storm, who've lost a couple of their frontline players. The Storm have got a bit of form back. The Bulldogs desperately need a win. They've lost Stephen Crichton, who had to sit out training for New South Wales earlier today, but it is an opportunity with no Cam Munster, no Trent Liero, and no Harry Grant for the Storm tomorrow night. So it's a tricky round for tipsters this weekend in the NRL, with so many frontline players missing, but for teams like the Bulldogs, great opportunity to try and turn their seasons around.
1: It's always great having a chat, Ned. Enjoy. Oh, by the way, there's been a suggestion that's come in here from a teacher on the text line. As a teacher, I worked at a school where we had a tradition of when a teacher left, they would gift the school a packet of forks to replenish the supply. What do you reckon? Would that work in Ultimo?
0: I think that's a really good idea, but doesn't that just underline again the problem that it is every

0: everywhere, every workplace, there's a shortage of forks everywhere. If that had to be brought in as a tradition for teachers leaving, that we need to replace our fork stocks.
1: It's quite, I agree, it's quite telling, isn't it? And you know what, when I moved house and we had a bunch of old ones, like perfectly good, but old forks and plates and stuff that we did give to the Ultima office, about 3 days later, all gone. All gone. What is going on? Someone's got a great collection of forks. Thank you. We'll chat again soon, Ned. Thank you very much. Ned Hall there from ABC Sport. Quick look at the roads.
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1: Traffic. There's a bit going on. If you're in Plumpton on the M7 motorway just past Power Street, there's a two-car crash. Heavy traffic conditions in that area. Two of three northbound lanes are closed on the M7. Take care if you're heading there. As I say, Plumpton just past Power Street. Northbound at Padstow on Fairford Road at Watson Road, a truck has broken down. One of three northbound lanes are closed. And once again, Erskine Park on Erskine Park Road near Coonawarra Drive. There's some emergency work going on there now. Emergency road work. One of two northbound lanes are still closed. I've got to say, it comes after an incident this afternoon at Erskine Park. I'll just let you know about now. A bus driver remains in a critical condition in hospital after the vehicle that he was driving in with dozens of school students on it crashed at Erskine Park in Sydney's west. It happened about 1 o'clock, as I say, on Erskine Park Road.

0: critical condition at Westmead Hospital. That's what we know. There are about 40 teenagers on board the school bus when it veered off the road, hitting a pole and then a tree at about 1 o'clock this afternoon at Erskine Park. It's currently being investigated whether the driver experienced a medical episode in the lead up to the crash. The students, we understand, are aged between 16 and 18, who have been taken to hospital for further treatment, one with suspected fractures. The rest of the students and the teacher were shaken, not physically hurt though, but the driver remains in a critical condition. That is why we have that emergency work there at Erskine Park on Erskine Park Road near Coonawarra Drive. So take care if you're in that area.
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0: We're going to be chatting about federal politics in a few minutes' time. It is 11 minutes to 5 here on 702 ABC Sydney. But if you consider yourself a film buff, listen up, because we're going to give you the chance again to win a double pass to the Sydney Film Festival. That's coming up a bit later on Drive. Not now, but a bit later. We're doing a little quiz. So when you hear this, give me a call. The MGM Lion. We have a double pass to a Sydney Film Festival session of the winner's choice to give away all week. And at the end of the week, tomorrow, in other words, a major prize. Two tickets to the closing night film of the Sydney Film Festival and the awards, a night's accommodation at Darling Harbour, and a film festival. It's called a Flexi Pass 10, which you can use to see different films throughout the festival. Here's how it's going to work. Give me a call when you hear that MGM Lion after 5. I have a movie-related quiz question that I'll be reading out then. The first person to get it right wins a double pass, but keep a pen handy, as I hope you've been doing, because tomorrow I'm going to be asking for all of the quiz answers from Monday to Thursday, so 4 of them in total. We'll take a random caller tomorrow. If you give me every answer from the week, you get the major prize. So even if you don't win today, write down the answer, as I hope you've been doing so far, and you could win the major prize on Friday. That quiz question coming up after 5. Call me when you hear the Lion.
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1: 702 ABC Sydney.
0: If you've just tuned in, we were chatting about planning regulations with the Planning Minister, Paul Scully, about half an hour ago. David, you've got a view on this. Good afternoon.
3: Oh, hi. How are you going?
0: Good, thanks, mate.

0: low that the driveway needs to be to ground level.
1: Yeah, yeah.
0: And even the roof line, it extends right to the boundary on the second floor, even though you need a setback, because it doesn't say anything about the roof line.
1: Yeah, right. So you're saying basically that, that even if you were notified, it wouldn't have made a difference. They could have gone ahead anyway.
0: Yeah, and they know how to bend around all the rules. So the rules that one size fits all, and they know how to bend around the rules.
1: Yeah, right.
0: There's no sort of human interaction in any of the decision making.
1: Do you still feel as though you should be notified in some capacity if your neighbours are doing it?
0: Definitely, but like I said, there's no recourse. We went to council and council said, we can't do anything. Sorry, it's been a complying development.
1: Yeah.
0: We understand all your problems and we understand and it doesn't make sense, but they're the rules.
1: Yeah, no, look, thanks for putting in perspective for us. As you say, perhaps some might say a storm in a teacup if the neighbour didn't have any power or any say anyway. Thanks for your call, David. I appreciate it.
0: No worries, thank you.
1: Good on you, thanks a lot. Keen to hear your thoughts on this. It's a proposed planning reforms at this stage, but if you're a neighbour, someone wants to build a one or a two-storey dwelling next to you, regardless of whether you have any power in this discussion, should you be notified? It is 8 minutes to five.
2: Aged care.
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3: You go back to your communities, ask them what they think.
5: He's making it impossible.
6: Put faith in Australians.
7: Not left, not right.
8: They do it again, Mr. Speaker. They won't learn.
3: Let's have a look at yours.
9: We just can't have Question Time descend into this.
1: Yeah. And it is time to head to Canberra. Claire Armstrong is the ABC's Chief Digital Political Correspondent. Good afternoon, Claire.
10: Hello.
1: Thank you, as always, for joining us. The debate around capital gains and the tax changes in the budget have stepped up a notch because the former Prime Minister, Paul Keating, has now piped in about this. Tell us about that. He's really throwing his support behind the government's changes, isn't he?
10: Yeah, well, I suppose the government at this point, it sort of seems they need all the support they can get as they kind of struggle with the messaging around some of the changes they unveiled just over a week ago. Paul Keating, obviously, has had a lot of experience with these particular taxes, and the capital gains tax, he said, the settings were right prior to during the Howard era when the 50% discount was introduced. And he's really pushed back on the idea that innovation and startups and companies will be stifled by this changing of the discount, you know, acknowledging it's still actually a discounted tax rate here that Labor have proposed, and essentially really backing in the government's reasoning for doing this, which is this idea that the way that the tax was applied was distorting particularly the housing market in a way that was shutting out young people from being able to own a home, because the way that the discount worked in the housing sector was much more generous, essentially, than your traditional kind of longer-term shares and things.
1: Okay, now, perhaps unsurprisingly, the opposition leader, Angus Taylor, has labelled Paul Keating's defence of the change as nonsense. Here he is today.
11: More nonsense from Paul Keating. We've had a lot of nonsense. I mean, this is the Paul Keating who said putting Australian values at the centre of our immigration policy, Australian values, was racist. You know, frankly, I'm not going to be lectured to by someone who thinks that putting Australian values at the centre of our immigration policy is racist.
1: Okay, so it's Angus Taylor. They're understandably not happy about it. No surprise, perhaps. But these capital gains tax changes, they can be hard to navigate as a voter, right, Claire? There's confusion over whether the changes only applied to housing or if they concerned all assets. How do we decipher who's telling the truth here?
10: Yeah, look, I think that the public have every right at this stage, you know, we're 10 days since these changes were announced, to feel pretty confused. And that's not in the least because we obviously don't have the legislation with the real detail. And we've had the government flag things like carve-outs or changes that will be made for areas like startups. That was flagged immediately on budget night as something they knew they still had to work through. So, I mean, I'm no financial advisor, but my best advice based on everything that all of the really expert people that I've been talking to seems to be kind of to sit tight and really wait and see what that detail says. Get your advice from your usual accounting places. But in terms for Labor politically, I mean, this is really damaging them. It's probably no secret to anyone that's tuning in that there's a lot of concern and confusion, and the government doesn't quite seem to have all of its ducks in a row in terms of being able to explain things. I mean, what we are effectively talking about here is a change to a discount on a tax that you would ordinarily have to pay when you sell an asset, be it a house, be it a share, be it crypto, be it your business, and that discount is going

0: going to essentially be made less generous, all with this idea of kind of reconstituting fairness across the taxation system. That does mean some people will pay more tax. And so I think for as long as there isn't that concrete detail out there for the government to really ameliorate some of the really loud complaints around things like startups, they are going to be facing a bit of a game of whack-a-mole on a lot of the different scenarios and issues that people are bringing to light as they try to understand these changes.
1: Yeah, I don't think it's going away anytime soon. The use of AI and all these memes and everything like that, is it's not helping the discussion either, I feel. Now, Pauline Hanson has also addressed the Australian Energy Producers Conference, where she was quite critical of the government's gas reservation plan. Take a listen.
2: The government's 20% reservation policy will damage onshore development.

0: where, you know, she was quite critical of the government's gas reservation plan. Take a listen.
1: The government's 20% reservation policy will damage onshore development of oil and gas projects. Many of these projects are Australian producers currently supplying the domestic market. It forces inefficient use of our precious resources under the oversupply model. We will not destroy the industry with forced oversupply.
0: Claire Armstrong, while we're on the topic of things that are complicated to understand, what's the policy that Pauline Hanson's actually proposing here?
2: So she's unveiled this whole new idea where essentially two things would happen. Firstly, rather than the existing what's known as the PRRT, that's a tax that's in place on exported gas offshore, she'd replace that with a set royalty. So rather than companies at the moment, they pay this kind of flexible tax depending on how much they export and what profit they make, she essentially wants a flat tax rate right essentially at the wellhead of new gas projects. That's one part. The second part is she's really kind of trying to redesign the whole way that the resources work in Australia, where she wants to give pretty significant tax breaks to the companies that go out and explore for oil and gas, and in return that the government gets the option to go in as an equity stakeholder, buy up to 30% of a new project, and then get to do with that gas what it will, you know, sell it into the domestic market, make a profit off it. She's really tapped into what I think is pretty clear now, which is that most Australians feel that they are not getting the right compensation, a fair deal for the country's natural resources. And she's put forward a pretty radical way of doing that, that essentially, as she says, would result in a whole lot more oil and gas exploration and theoretically then drilling, but also return some to the taxpayer. Now, both Labor and the Coalition have pointed out this isn't costed, that the industry wouldn't really survive the kind of plan that she's talking about. But I think it's interesting now that you essentially have One Nation and the Greens really focusing on this idea of, is Australia getting a good deal on its resources?
0: Claire, always great having a chat. Thank you very much for joining us.
2: Thanks for having me.
0: Claire Armstrong there, the ABC's chief digital political correspondent with The Day in Canberra. It's almost time for the 5 o'clock news. After 5 o'clock, we were having a chat earlier about the ongoing closure of the Great Western Highway between Mount Victoria and Little Hartley. There's been a development today, a $3.5 million package to support businesses and councils affected by it. But it's quite specific. It's not just any business or council in the sort of general area. It's quite a specific area near the site closure, up to $10,000 per business. We were having a chat with the small business minister earlier. The shadow minister for regional roads, Paul Toole, will be joining us after 5 o'clock, taking a look at the unemployment numbers that are out today as well. The worst we've seen in almost 5 years. It's 5 o'clock.
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3: It's on 702 ABC Sydney.
7: It's 5 o'clock. Good evening. Jessica Kidd with ABC News. A dozen people are in hospital after

0: noon. Around 40 Year 11 and 12 students and a teacher from Erskine Park High School were on board the bus, and they were returning from a school excursion when it crashed into a pole and then a tree. The bus driver, a man in his 50s, had to be freed from the vehicle by firefighters and was taken to Westmead Hospital in a critical condition. 10 students and the teacher are in hospitals across Sydney's west with non-life-threatening injuries. One student has suspected fractures. The Department of Education is offering counselling support to the students.
1: One Nation leader, Pauline Hanson, has proposed a new blanket tax on the oil and gas industry in exchange for significant tax concessions on exploration. She's told mining executives she wants the industry to drill and says a One Nation government would offer them a 30% tax rebate on exploration in exchange for the option of taking a 30% equity share in the value of any gas found and then extracted. Senator Hanson says One Nation would abolish the existing petroleum resources rent tax and replace it

0: Minister Benjamin Netanyahu. Assistant Foreign Minister Matt Thistlethwaite says officials met with Israel's Ambassador Hillel Neumann earlier today.
1: We've hauled the Israeli ambassador in to the Department of Foreign Affairs and Trade this afternoon to express our government's concern and indeed our view that all people, including the Australians that are detained, need to be treated humanely and in accordance with international norms.
0: Overseas, and the Iranian Foreign Ministry says it's reviewing the latest proposals from the US on ending the war as Tehran tightens control over the Strait of Hormuz. Jono Weckley has more.
2: The latest proposal is believed to have been relayed to the Iranian leadership by Pakistan, whose foreign minister visited Tehran this week. US President Donald Trump says he'll wait a few days to get a response, but has again threatened military action if a deal is not reached. Iran's foreign minister says that while his country has made preparations for negotiations, it's also prepared to return to war. Tehran has also taken a further step to cement its control over the Strait of Hormuz. It's requiring ships to liaise with a newly created authority, which has seen ships pay fees for safe passage. The charging of such fees for transit through a strait by a government is a contravention to international maritime law.
0: Australia has joined 140 other countries to pass a major United Nations resolution backing a landmark legal ruling on climate change, which found that countries can be held legally responsible for their greenhouse gas emissions. Here's more from Foreign Affairs reporter Stephen Jedgetts.
3: This was all about putting a political seal on the legal decision that was made last year by the ICJ. There were quite a few abstentions, about 28 or so countries, including some major players like India and Turkey. But when it comes to countries actually voting against this, it was a small list, only eight, and that included not just the US, but also other major exporters of fossil fuels, including, of course, Russia and Saudi Arabia. So a pretty clear endorsement from the United Nations General Assembly saying that the landmark ICJ decision is a good one, is binding and should have political effect.
0: In finance, the Australian Stock Exchange has posted a sharp gain today, up 128 points to 8,625, a rise of just over 1.5%. Benchmark Brent crude oil is currently trading at $106 a barrel and the Australian dollar is buying 71 US cents. To the weather, some isolated showers about the coast and northern coastal ranges, partly cloudy in Sydney with the high chance of showers along the coast.
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7: Thanks for joining us this Thursday afternoon. Hope you're doing well. There's a lot to chat about this hour on Drive. As you might have heard in the news with Jess, the unemployment rate has increased to 4.5%. To put that in perspective, that's the highest level we've seen in almost 5 years. And on top of that, the sharpest rise has been in New South Wales. We'll have more on that. Coming up in a moment, though, a $3.5 million support package to help councils and eligible businesses in the Hartley Valley and Mount Victoria areas due to the closure of the Great Western Highway. We had the Small Business Minister on Drive a little while ago. The Shadow Minister for Regional Roads joins us in a moment. And Bush will be joining us. Yeah, right. No, there'll be a bunch of people running up a hill this Sunday. The Balmoral Burn is on, celebrating 25 years. No Kate Bush, but the founder and Wallabies rugby legend Phil Kearns will be with us soon. After 5:30, Wenli Ma will be dropping in with some TV suggestions for the week. And don't forget, wait for that sound of the MGM line. It's coming up. We'll do a bit of a movie quiz a little bit later this half hour with another double pass to the Sydney Film Festival up for grabs before the major prize on Drive tomorrow.
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7: Jamie Wallace from the Transport Management Centre. Good afternoon.
8: Good afternoon again, Thomas. Some pretty heavy delays on the M7 this afternoon through Plumpton. Now, it's northbound and it's a result of a crash there approaching the Lamb Street overpass at Plumpton. So allow plenty of extra travel time. Those northbound delays backing up towards the light horse.

0: change in the M4 there. Elsewhere around town, Carlingford, Pennant Hills Road at Murray Farm Road, traffic lights blacked out, just exercise caution. Hurstville, we've got one of two westbound lanes closed on Forest Road approaching King George's Road. Now there is heavy traffic there as well, it's delaying local buses up to 20 minutes. Glenwood, a tipper truck breakdown, that's Sunnyholt Road, lane one northbound at Windsor Road. And looking at Erskine Park, we've still got a northbound lane closed on Erskine Park Road following that earlier bus crash. It's still very heavy in that area. Mumray Road as well, seeing a lot of delays, so expect those delays through that area. Public transport, though, looking not too bad. Trains running at or near to time. You can check the latest at transportnsw.info and livetraffic.com for the road.
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1: We're going to chat about the Great Western Highway in just a moment, but thanks for your texts about the tax changes discussion we had with Claire Armstrong before the news. Hills Guy says, Thomas, people have been calling for major reform on our taxes and capital gains for years. Now that we finally have it, we're being subjected to a massive scare campaign from vested interests, and the media claim that people are confused. Why would any government put through major reforms, he says. From this listener, regarding the tax reform the government's proposing, I'm in favour of it because I believe we should be living in a fair society, and I'm listening to who's doing all the complaining and they sound like they are very rich. I haven't heard a complaint from any ordinary working people. I hope the government can get this through and we will have a fairer society for all, this listener says. And it appears as though this next text would agree with you. The most wealthy have the biggest microphone. The average young person wants these changes, but they don't have a microphone at all. Nine minutes past five. Earlier in the program, we spoke with Janelle Saffin, the New South Wales Minister for Small Business, who announced a support package today for businesses impacted by the ongoing closure of the Great Western Highway. As you've probably heard by now, over the last 2 months, it's been closed on the Mitchell's Causeway, or the so-called Convict Bridge, between Mount Victoria and Little Hartley. And businesses, particularly on either side, but particularly in the central west, in the Little Hartley area, they say they're struggling. So a $3.5 million package in total equals about $10,000 grants for each business, some money going to a few local councils as well. We heard from the Blackheath Chamber of Commerce, though, saying, well, we weren't eligible for it and we feel as though we should have been. So it's not for any business in the broader area. It is certainly quite targeted

0: to those specific areas on either side of the road closure. So we had a chat with Janelle Saffin, the Shadow Minister for Regional Transport and Roads. Paul Toole is with us now. Paul, good afternoon.
1: Yeah, good afternoon.
0: What are your thoughts on these support packages? $10,000 grants, is that enough?
1: No, it's definitely not enough. It's not even going to go close to actually supporting these businesses that have been calling for over almost 3 months support from the government. I mean, these businesses have actually been smashed. A lot of them are hemorrhaging. They've already put off casual staff. They're actually putting off full-time employees, and they've already reduced their hours of operation. One business owner today even said the $10,000 that's been offered wouldn't even cover wages or power bills for the week. So it's simply, it's a start, but it's simply not going to go far enough. And, you know, it's very limited as to where the support is actually going to reach. It's only in Hartley and Mount Victoria, and there are businesses bleeding well and truly out beyond that area.
0: I want to ask you that, because actually not only are you the Shadow Minister, but you're also the member for Bathurst, right? And I imagine that some businesses out in the Central West, they're suffering too. We've had a chat with the Mayor and the Deputy Mayor recently. Did you feel as though this is too targeted? Even Blackheath, right next to Mount Victoria, they're saying they weren't included in this either.
1: Yeah, I think they're rightfully angry, and they're rightfully frustrated as to understanding why they're not part of it. I mean, there are businesses that are actually seriously impacted. We've got, you know, tourism operators, cafes and restaurants. They might be operating in Blackheath. You've got places out in Oberon, in Bathurst and Mudgee as well, that have all been impacted by this closure. They've had cancellations. They've had cancellations continuing to occur each week, which is actually losing money for them. And even though today the government said that there's a small business package, we still don't understand, you know, what the threshold is going to be, how quickly that will get out the door. But what's missing here is the fact that there is no support for any middle-sized businesses. So that's anyone that employs 21 to 100 people. Mm. There's no support at all for large businesses that actually support or employ over 100 people. And the investment that they gave to councils was for those councils that have actually didn't receive the $15,000 before. So it actually allows them to do a marketing campaign to say that their area is open. And you and I both know that $15,000 for a marketing campaign is not going to go very far. Well, so it is, in some ways, quite insulting.
0: Janelle Saffin mentioned some of the councils got $5,000 out of this, which I imagine, I don't know how much marketing you get out of that, to be fair. So, yeah, to make it clear to everyone, a $3.5 million package for small businesses and councils, but we're talking about quite a targeted area, Mount Victoria, Hartley, Little Hartley and Hartley Vale. Janelle Saffin, the Minister for Small Business, you know, Paul Toole, she did admit that, you know, she understands $10,000 is not a lot of money. Just take a listen to this.
2: And in any disruption or disaster, the money that's given from any government is not compensation, and it's not to put you back in exactly the position you were, as much as I would love to do that. Mm. I've got a big heart. It's a buffer. It's a bit of a leg up. That's what it is.
0: Paul Toole is with us, the Shadow Minister for Regional Transport and Roads. Is that a fair enough comment, Paul? It's a buffer. I mean, surely that leg up is still welcome at this stage.
1: Oh, look, I think anything is a welcome. But, I mean, we've had to actually bang on about this for 11 weeks. Mm. I mean, here we are almost on the eve of a, you know, 3 months closure of the Great Western Highway. We were told that it would be 3 months. Now we've been told today that we're not going to know until the end of June as to what the solution is going to be and how long that time frame is going to be. And, you know, at the moment, you know, what I'm worried about is businesses that are hemorrhaging, businesses that are actually, you know, on breaking point at the moment, and they don't know how long they can survive. And, you know, what they really want at the moment is certainty, because we all know that business needs certainty to be able to plan for the future as to what investment and what they're going to do as they go forward. And unfortunately, we've had to drag the government to the table, you know, each and every step of the way to even make these announcements. And, you know, I'll say today, like, I think the minister, you know, I respect her and I know that she's trying hard, but she's not getting the support that's needed for those communities that have been impacted by the closure of this highway.
0: Yeah, on the time frame, and you know, you rightly point out, it's been weeks and weeks, months and months now that we've been talking about this ad nauseum on the program, the closure of the Great Western Highway. I put that to her this afternoon, to Janelle Saffin. I said, why has it taken so long for this money to get to these businesses? And she said, look, it's not as simple as anyone might think. You've got to send compliance officers out. You've got to have people analysing the situation, speaking with different businesses. There are thousands

0: Thousands and thousands of them who we had to engage with before we could put together a package. You're not in government, but with respect, if you were, does she have a point there? It's a lot harder than we're making out to actually come up with this money and distribute it to all of these small businesses affected.
1: Look, Thomas, that's right, but I'll make this point. I've dealt with natural disasters when I was in government, and I had to actually travel to and deal with communities in flood affected areas. But what we also put on the table was support for small businesses, medium-sized businesses, large-sized businesses, those anchor businesses within communities, and we also gave support to local councils. Mm. And yet this is only the first step of something very minor and very small. And, you know, people are angry, people are frustrated, and, you know, they think that today's announcement is well and truly, you know, it's come too late for some of them.
0: Yeah.
1: And some of them are actually going, well, how long is it going to take before they even get the $10,000? And for others, they still are waiting. And the other issue is here, let's be clear that the federal government is nowhere to be seen on this. They have a right to play in this space. And yet we've got, you know, no effort or no work coming from the federal government when it comes to providing business support here for these businesses that have been impacted in this area.
0: What about just finally, I've got to move on, forgive me, Paul, yeah. Too, but I just have a question here from Jen. I think it's interesting on the text line. Thomas, I feel sorry for business owners and residents in these areas, but isn't there insurance available to them? Are you across that, whether because of the road closure and declining visitation, that kind of thing, staff can't get there? Are there insurance options?
1: Look, the businesses I've spoken to aren't eligible for insurance, unfortunately, and this is actually, and no fault of their own. They wouldn't have thought that a road was actually going to fail and then end up impacting on their business. So they don't actually fit into the criteria for insurance claims. And mm-hmm. Now, when you're talking about businesses, Thomas, just quickly, you know, we're talking about some businesses that are losing, you know, tens of thousands of dollars a week. And I've even spoken to businesses losing hundreds of thousands of dollars a week. That's just unsustainable.
0: Paul Toole, great to have you on. Thank you very much.
1: My pleasure. Thank you.
0: Paul Toole is the Shadow Minister for Regional Transport and Roads.
2: It's where you live.
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2: It's your city.
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2: Everything Sydney.
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2: 702 ABC Sydney.
0: It is 17 minutes past five. Thomas Ariti with you on Drive this afternoon. Great to have your company. Not great news with the unemployment figures today, though. In percentage terms, it doesn't sound like much, but it's the highest unemployment rate we've seen in 5 years. It's increased by 0.21% up to 4.5%. The number of employed people fell by 18,600 in April, mostly women. Is it something you've noticed in your workplace? Have you recently had to let staff go, perhaps because of rising costs? Are you looking for work and finding it harder? Give us a call, 1-300-222-702. But what should we read into today's numbers and how might they impact the next interest rate decision? Lucy Ellis is the Chief Economist for Westpac, who's here now. Lucy, good afternoon.
6: Good afternoon, Tom. Thanks. Great to be here.
0: A fall in the number of employed people by 18,600 in April. But is the overall trend of increasing unemployment concerning you at the moment?
6: We're expecting unemployment to rise because growth is going to slow given the tight monetary policy, the tight interest rate settings that we have. But I wouldn't over-egg this month's number. The survey was taken over Easter, and we know from previous years where the survey sort of fully overlapped with Easter, you often get a weak April read and then it bounces back a bit in May. So part of the weakness we're seeing in this month is a holiday effect that the Bureau of Statistical Procedures can't fully account for. And we anticipated that, but the actual number was definitely weaker than what we thought. What's interesting is even though the number of people working was lower, the number of hours that was worked went up a lot. So that sounds like there are more people trying to work more hours to make ends meet in the face of higher fuel prices.
0: Yeah, interesting to factor that in as well. I want to ask you about a drop in female employment. What do you think's going on there? Why would a drop in the female employment rate have driven that increase?
6: What's actually interesting about the data is that there was an even bigger fall in youth employment. Mm. So what we're talking about is, you know, a lot of part-time and casual work being affected over school holidays, but also, you know, a lot of parents who might work

0: casually and then choose, you know, because of childcare reasons, don't work during school holidays. And so you can see those effects in the data. And normally the ABS's statistical processes adjust for that normal seasonal variation. But in a month, in a year like this year where the survey was taken over Easter, it doesn't fully account for it.
1: We've had a text in here from Terry saying, Tom, rising unemployment is exactly what the RBA wants to see. And unfortunately, it's the most vulnerable who always cop it. Lucy, do you feel as though this could impact interest rates? And why does it tend to impact interest rates?
0: Well, what the RBA is worried about is inflation. Inflation is too high. It was already high before the conflict in the Middle East started. And now what we're seeing is very strong pass-through of fuel prices and other energy prices into the prices of other things. And that's the thing that the RBA is going to be even more worried about. It was already raising interest rates because inflation was too high before the war. It's likely to do more afterwards. And the way it makes inflation come down is twofold. One of them is it makes the exchange rate higher and that lowers the price of things we import from overseas. So that helps directly. But the other thing that interest rates do, as well as put upward pressure on the exchange rate, is dampen demand. It, you know, higher interest rates make people borrow less. It makes people save more because they can get more on their accounts. And so there's less spending in the economy. Ultimately, that means, firstly, businesses can't get price increases away, but it also means with less demand, there's less demand for labour, and that's why you end up with weaker unemployment.
1: And Lucy, you know, when economists like you see that the number of employed people falls by 18,600, as we've seen in today's data, what do you see that as a sign of?
0: Well, given the circumstances this time around, our assessment at Westpac Economics is at least part of that is the seasonal blip of the survey being taken in Easter.
1: In Easter, yeah.
0: But we do see that as, you know, but we see it as being also a sign of, you know, a genuine softening in the labour market, something that was already happening last year. So it's a continuation of the prior trend. I think it will be a bit of a surprise to the Reserve Bank because, you know, earlier in the year, they were saying, oh, the labour market had re-tightened, and they'd had to step away from that language already in their May post-meeting statement. But there's no way that the labour market was re-tightening earlier in the year now. It's clearly just that was, as you know, these numbers, you know, the Bureau does a fantastic job. They survey thousands of people every month to find out whether they have a job. But in the end, it is a survey and there's always going to be a little bit of noise in the data. So you have to also, you know, not take every single month number to heart. You've got to look at the underlying trend and things like, you know, whether employment and hours worked are moving in the same direction or not. This month, they were moving in opposite directions. So it's a bit more of a nuanced story. I can understand that people are worried, but it's not just the, you know, it's not saying the labour market is falling in a heap. It's saying things are a bit weaker. But of course, we had a very tight economy earlier on.
1: Cherik and Warrenora's texted in. I'm keen to hear your thoughts on this just finally, Lucy Ellis. Cherik's asked, to what degree has artificial intelligence contributed to higher unemployment? Do you look at that sort of thing from where you stand?
0: We do think about it, and full disclosure, I report to the head of data, digital and AI at Westpac. You know, so this is a very important trend in the Australian economy and the world economy, but it is not causing people to lose their jobs just yet. The tools have moved on so much just in the last 6 months. Things are not changing just yet, certainly outside software development. So this is really about other things. It's the AI effect, if it happens at all. And remember, you know, people will find other things to do that just were too hard to do before. So we don't actually think there's going to be a big shakeout in employment because of AI. We think people will find other things to do, but it's just way too soon for that to be the story.
1: Great to have you on the program, Lucy. Thank you very much.
0: Thank you, Tom. Always a pleasure.
1: Lucy Ellis there, the Chief Economist with Westpac.
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1: It is 25 minutes past 5. Thomas Ariti with you on 702 ABC Sydney Drive. The texts keep coming on the tax

0: changes. Jackie, thanks for texting in. Hi, Thomas. We're very happy with the budget because it gives our adult children still living at home the opportunity to save and buy their own homes in the next few years. Once they repay their future mortgages, they can use superannuation to save for their retirement because superannuation is not affected by the changes in the budget. They can also save their deposits for their homes in their superannuation accounts using the First Home Super Scheme. Thanks for that, Jackie, as we've hopefully been canvassing this afternoon with the text line. Certainly different contrasting views on the changes, and I don't think the debate is going to come to an end anytime soon.
1: This is Drive.
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0: Are you a regular at the Balmoral Burn? Get this, it's in its 25th year. It's on this Sunday, raising money for the Humpty Dumpty Foundation. In case you don't know what I'm talking about, it's the charity walk up Awaba Street in Balmoral, the street with one of the best views in Sydney. But I've got to tell you, it's a punish to walk up. I guess that's the idea. It was founded by Wallabies great Phil Kearns, who's here now. G'day, Phil.
1: G'day, Tom. How are you doing?
0: I'm well, thank you. Punish is a fair word, isn't it?
1: It is, and that's why it's called the Burn, and we look forward to seeing you running on the hill on Sunday morning, Tom.
0: I was going to, this is not an excuse, I was going to do it, and then I had an accident on a trampoline, and now I can't do it. And I really wanted to. My wife's been encouraging me to try and do it for years and years, and this year was the year, and now I can't do it. Or I guess
1: well,
0: I could walk up.
1: I look forward to next year doing the 20.
0: Yeah, hold me to
1: all,
0: that.
1: That's all I do. I walk up it. I'm getting too old now and my knees are too haggard to run. So what started out as a run 25 years ago turned into the Cliff Young shuffle not that long ago. And now it's a walk for me. But there's something for everyone on the day. And, you know, we've got a group of guys that put on baby suits and they run up the hill.
0: What?
1: But there's others just walk. Yeah, there's about 250 of them. They all put these massive baby suits on and up they go. And
0: 250?
1: We do a colour run for kids. Yeah, there's about 250 of them.
0: How many people do it?
1: All up during the day. We'll have a couple of thousand people run on the day during various races. So we have age group races and then we have a pet and owner race and we have the run baby run and we have a colour run where people are covered in dye and chalky sort of stuff everywhere. It's really evolved over the years from, you know, what there was ever only ever supposed to be one Balmoral Burn and here we are 25 years later and $36.5 million later.
0: That's amazing. How did you come up with the idea for it 25 years ago, Phil?
1: Well, my son was in North Shore Hospital and he was pretty crook with meningococcal and he survived that and got through it. And we had a couple of pretty harrowing days in there and I thought, wouldn't it be great just to put a lick of paint on the walls and make it a more pleasant experience for the kids? And I aimed to raise 10 grand in that first year and we raised 70 and then the founder of Humpty, Paul Francis, said, no, we've got to come back and do this again next year.
0: Yeah, wow.
1: So we raised 120 and then 250. And then here we are with all that money and now we started off just supporting North Shore and now we support about 520 hospitals around the country.
0: Can you still register to be a part of it?
1: Absolutely. You can turn up on the morning and register on the day, but if you go online to humpty.com, then you'll be able to register there.
0: Okay. While we've got you, I read over the weekend you've moved to the Central West, Phil Kearns, and you're keeping bees. What's that like?
1: Yes, I am. For some reason, we moved to the Central West. It wasn't a plan. It just happened, and we love it. So we're just out near Orange. And,
0: beautiful.
1: We don't have enough land to have cows, so we've got bees.
0: So you went for the bees instead. That's a very different scale. You've got two hives, is that right?
1: I've got two hives there, and the honey that I've been able to get from the hives this year, we're selling at the Balmoral Burn at the dinner on the Friday night, and we're aiming to get a piece of equipment for Blaney Hospital, which is about a $3,000 piece of equipment. So hopefully the honey made by Wallabies is going to come to good use.
0: How much money do you get out of two hives?
1: What I've harvested about 60 jars and it's going to be very expensive honey. So it's about $50 a jar.
0: Oh, worth it, mate.
1: And it is the best honey you've ever tasted. And I'm very much

0: novice, and I've got a mate down the road, Rod, who helps me with the bees. But I love it. It's fascinating and really interesting.
1: Hey, Phil, I've got to ask you something. Did I say the name of the street wrong at the start of the interview?
0: No, Awarba Street.
1: Yeah, I said Awarba because I've had a text from the ABC's managing director, Hugh Marks. He's told me I said it wrong. Hugh, thank you for looking out for me. Sorry, Awarba Street.
0: Well, he's the boss. He can say it however he wants to say it.
1: He got it right. He got it right. I got it wrong. Thank you, Hugh, and sorry, everyone. Sorry, Phil, but hopefully people knew what I was talking about. Look, it's been great having a chat. I hope it goes well over the weekend. It's a great event. Thank you very much.
0: Thanks so much, and we look forward to seeing you at the 26th.
1: Definitely. You've got my word. Thank you. Wallaby's great and the founder of the Balmoral Burn, and it's 25th year this Sunday. That was Phil Kearns.
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1: It is 5:30. We're about to do a bit of a quiz. That's the MGM line. That means now is the time to give me a call. We've got double passes to a Sydney Film Festival session of the winner's choice to give away today and tomorrow. A major prize, 2 tickets to the closing night film and awards, a one-night stay in Darling Harbour with breakfast included for 2, and a flexi pass 10 to use throughout the festival. Give me a call now, 1-300-222-702. I've got a movie-related quiz question that I'll be reading out soon. The first person to get it right wins a double pass, but as I've been saying, keep a pen handy because at the end of the week I'll be asking for all of the quiz questions from Monday through to Thursday, all 4 of them. We'll take a random caller tomorrow, and if you give me every answer from the week, you get that major prize. So even if you don't win today, write down the answer, and you could win the major prize tomorrow. Now is the time to call 1-300-222-702. The quiz question is coming up soon.
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6: Thomas, good afternoon. M7 Glendenning, a crash. It's northbound, 2 lanes affected near the Lamb Street overpass, just before the off-ramp for Dean Park, Richard Road, but seeing the back of the queue up past the M4 Eastern Creek. Erskine Park had the earlier crash with the bus, was blocked at Erskine Park Road for some time. It's been reopened, but there are works on Erskine Park Road due to the crash. And Cullingford lights in a flash, Penicillus Road, Murray Farm Road. I'm Jeff Wallace, ATN.
1: Good on you, Jeff. 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
1: It is 28 minutes to 6. Time for some news headlines. A very good afternoon to Jeremy Fernandez.
7: Thomas, good afternoon. Australian officials have called in Israel's ambassador to urge his government to release a group of detained Australian activists. Israel's far-right National Security Minister, Itamar Ben-Gvir, posted a video taunting activists after they were intercepted while trying to reach Gaza aboard an aid flotilla. His actions have drawn condemnation from Australia's Foreign Minister Penny Wong and criticism from Israel's Prime Minister Benjamin Netanyahu. One Nation's leader Pauline Hanson is proposing a new tax blanket on the oil and gas industry in exchange for significant tax concessions on exploration. She's told mining executives she wants the industry to drill and says a One Nation government would offer them a 30% tax rebate on exploration in exchange for the option of taking a 30% equity share in the value of any gas found and then extracted. Around a dozen people, including teenagers, are in hospital after a school bus crashed at Erskine Park in Sydney's west this afternoon. The bus driver was freed from the vehicle and is in a critical condition. A second adult and 10 students are in hospital with non-life-threatening injuries. And the Federal Treasurer, Jim Chalmers, says the labour market remains a source of strength amid global uncertainty despite a rise in the unemployment figure today. Monthly data shows unemployment in April went up by 0.2%. percentage points in seasonally adjusted terms to 4.5%, Thomas.
1: And Jeremy Fernandez, Vivid, starting tomorrow. A bit of a preview tonight, I hear, about what we can expect.
7: Absolutely. So we go behind the scenes tonight on the news to take a look at Vivid, the you know, how it all comes together. Of course, the festival kicks off tomorrow. It's one of the country's biggest. It's become much more than a light show in itself. Yeah. Lots of free stuff to do too. And the crowd favourite, the drone show, remember that from a couple of years ago? That one's back this year.

0: after that crowd crush fiasco. Yeah. So we're going to take a look at what lessons have been learned too.
1: Yeah, we've been told there'll be some crowd control measures this time, yes, by the sounds of it. Looking forward to that. Nice. Always an exciting time on the streets of Sydney. Jeremy Fernandez, thank you very much. We'll see you on the TV tonight. Tom Saunders, a very good afternoon to you. I was sharing with our listeners, as Hamish McDonald was on Mornings, about the mystery of your missing mug and the fact that you've now found it. So what I thought I'd do this afternoon is I thought I'd do a bit of a call out, yes, about things that go missing in offices, right? So I've got some texts. My stapler always gets nicked.
2: Oh, yep.
1: That was one. Blatant office theft, this listener says. Mugs, forks, a cute black cardigan hanging on the back of my chair, chocolates hidden in my bottom drawer. Ooh. Not all at once, over time. The list goes on. And lead in Bankstown, in every school at the time of exams, bloody red pens always go missing from teachers' desks. I should return them, to be honest, but I'd rather live with the shame. Okay, that's interesting. FYI, I'm always the first one to finish my marking, however. A quick shout out to Mercy College Chatswood Maths Department. There you go. Thank you. Red pens, an issue at Mercy College. So you're not the only one. It seems like office theft is rampant across Sydney.
2: The chocolates, the pens, that all makes sense to me. The stapler, the cardigan doesn't make much sense. Who steals someone's clothes?
1: That's a very good point. That is a very, very good point. There's also apparently a link to a study. Trisha in Dulwich Hill texted me a link to a study about missing teaspoons. Someone's actually done academic research into missing teaspoons.
2: There's a lot of missing forks at the ABC.
1: That point's been made as well, yes.
2: Yeah, in fact, so we've got plenty of knives, plenty of spoons, not many forks. I think it's because they put them in their dirty Tupperware when they're finished eating.
1: Take it home.
2: And then they put their... Then it's not deliberate. Then they're putting that in their bag to take it home.
1: Fair enough. It's inadvertent, isn't it? That's fair enough. I'm sure it was with your missing mug as well, but I'm glad you found it.
2: Thank you.
1: Onto the weather. Now, we mentioned Vivid starting tomorrow, so it's an important time to look at the weather. How are things looking over the coming days?
2: A little bit showery. So we've had some showers actually moving in today off the Tasman Sea, and this is due to a low-pressure system that's deepening way off the coast, but we're just catching the edge of it. So we've got showers right now around sort of roughly east of about Ryde, and that will continue tonight. Tomorrow, cloudy, high chance of showers, although likely less than 5 millimetres. Now, those showers, they're possible at any time in the day, but they'll be most widespread early in the morning. And unlike today, they are possible in the western suburbs as well. Winds will be southwesterly, turning southerly, 20 to 30 kilometres per hour. 14 to 21 in the city tomorrow. For remaining suburbs, though, tops between 18 and 20, which is pretty similar to what we hit today. Saturday, high chance of showers, 22 in the city, 20 for most other suburbs. Sunday, medium chance of showers, highs around 22. Monday, back to a high chance of showers, 21 to 23. And then further showers Tuesday, Wednesday, perhaps clearing by Thursday. So, yeah, it's not the driest start to Vivid.
1: Okay, bring a raincoat for the start of Vivid, if that's your plan. Hold on to that mug, Tom. We'll see you on the telly tonight.
2: Thanks, Tom.
1: Thank you very much. Tom Saunders there.
3: Hello, Samantha Donovan here. On PM at 6:05, the federal government announces a $7 million vaccination blitz to stop the spread of diphtheria. Also, global outrage growing after Israel's security minister taunts protesters detained for trying to breach the Gaza blockade. And the World Health Organization warning it could take 9 months to develop a vaccine for the Ebola strain spreading in Africa.
4: This strain of Ebola is unusual, and it was only when samples were sent to a lab thousands of miles away that it was able to be detected as this other strain of Ebola.
3: That's PM just after the 6 o'clock news.
1: We've got a movie quiz coming up in just a moment, but if you're planning on getting a train home, I've just got to keep you posted about something. We've just been told there are major delays on the T1 North Shore and Western line, the T2 Leppington and Inner West line, the T3 Liverpool and Inner West line, and the Blue Mountains line. Delays on all of them. It's all due to an incident requiring emergency services at Lidcombe. That's what we know at this point. Trains are still running, but they might stop on platforms or between stations for longer than normal. Expect delays and allow plenty of extra travel time. Of course, listen to the announcements, check information displays for service updates. But just to repeat, major delays at the moment due to an emergency incident at Lidcombe, and that affects the T1 North Shore and Western line, the T2 Leppington and Inner West line, the T3 Liverpool and Inner West line, and the Blue Mountains line as well. Allow plenty of extra travel time. When things develop or things change, we will let you know. Now, we're about to do a bit of a quiz. There is the MGM line, double passes to a Sydney Film Festival session of the winner's choice to give away today, the major prize tomorrow. So just a reminder, going to take some callers in a moment, but even if you don't win, write down the answer. Tomorrow I'll be asking for someone to call in, a random caller. If you give me each answer, all four, Monday to Thursday this week, you get that major prize. Two tickets to the closing night film and the awards, a one-night stay at Darling Harbour with breakfast for two and a Flexi Pass 10 that you can use to see all sorts of fantastic films throughout the festival. Okay, let's play. Steph at Gladesville, how are you?
5: I'm good, thanks. How are you?
1: I'm well, thank you. Movie fan?
5: I do love a movie. I love going to the cinema. And I love the Sydney Film Festival, which made me want to call.
1: Perfect. Well, you're our first contestant. You ready for the question?
5: I am. Thanks, Tom.
1: Let's do it. The Death of Robin Hood is a movie screening at the festival starring Hugh Jackman and the British actress Jodie Comer. Jodie Comer is perhaps best known for playing an assassin in what television series? Any idea?
5: Oh, sorry, I've just lost...
1: Oh, no, did you not hear the question?
5: Oh, I didn't, no. Something about Jodie Comer?
1: Yeah, OK, I'll repeat it. Sorry, you didn't hear it. OK, The Death of Robin Hood is a movie screening at the festival starring Hugh Jackman and the British actress Jodie Comer. Jodie Comer is perhaps best known for playing an assassin in what TV series?
5: Is she the one? Oh, is she? She's the one that plays. Is it Killing Eve?
1: Oh. You got it. Yes, that is Jodie Comer. That sound means you got it right. Yes. Well done. You got it. Killing Eve. That's the answer. Jodie Comer, best known for playing an assassin in the TV series, fabulous TV series, I should say, with Sandra Oh. It's great, isn't it?
5: Yes.
1: Called Killing Eve. Hey, thank you. Congratulations. You're our first contestant. You got it. Thank you very much. We'll put you back on hold to get your details, but a double pass to a Sydney Film Festival session of your choice. It's all yours. Thanks for playing, Steph.
5: Thanks so much.
1: Good on you. Enjoy whatever film you choose. Steph at Gladesville there. Look, we'll play all again tomorrow, but as I say, tomorrow it is a bit of a contest with a difference. We'll be taking a random caller at some point throughout the show. So write that name, that answer down, Killing Eve, right? That's one of the answers you need to know. We'll be taking all of the quiz answers from Monday to Thursday. If you get all of them, you get that major prize. We will play again tomorrow.
6: 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We asked the self-described queen of banning things, retired Supreme Court Judge Betty King. 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
1: 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This is 7:02 ABC Sydney. Thomas Ariti with you on Drive. It is that time of the week.

0: We are about to chat movies, but forgive me, we do actually have a bit of news I've got to get to first. This has just come in because we've been able to get a hold of a New South Wales ambulance, and Acting Superintendent Greg Marshall is with us. So forgive me, we've just managed to get Greg on the line. This is about the Erskine Park bus accident that we were discussing earlier. Greg, good afternoon.
1: Good afternoon.
0: Thanks for doing this and at such short notice, suddenly on the line. Now, what's the latest? We understand a school bus crashed in Erskine Park 1 o'clock this afternoon. What's the latest you've got about the kids and the kids on board? I understand the driver's in a critical condition as well. Is that still the case?
1: That's right. So we had a total of 12 patients transported from the scene of this incident at Erskine Park that occurred at approximately 10 to 1 this afternoon. There, as you said, there is the one critical bus driver, and all of the other passengers are low acuity with walking injuries mainly, and some headaches and other limb injuries, essentially were their biggest concerns. We did assess another 35 persons, and of those, three were directed to an urgent care centre for additional care that they may require.
0: Okay. What do we know? What were the details of exactly what happened on Erskine Park Road, Greg?
1: At this stage, it appears that the bus driver has sustained a medical incident, and that was the cause of the incident, and the bus has left the road and impacted into a tree.
0: Okay. So we did hear speculation it could have been a medical episode. You can

0: confirmed that that is the case?
1: That's what it appears at this point in time.
0: Okay. Is it my understanding most of the kids got themselves out of the bus unassisted? They weren't stuck?
1: Absolutely. All of the other passengers got themselves off the bus.
0: Okay. What about the bus driver? It sounds like it was a bit of more of a challenging effort. He was stuck, wasn't he?
1: The bus driver was trapped, unfortunately, for a short period of time. Our colleagues from Fire Rescue New South Wales assisted, and he was extricated from the bus and urgently transported to Westmead Hospital.
0: Okay. And I'm looking at my traffic screen at the moment. It looks like Erskine Park Road is still closed. Is that your understanding? There's still work being done at the scene?
1: There may well be. Unfortunately, I'm no longer there, so I can't tell you.
0: Yeah, okay, that's all right. Hey, look, thank you for the update, though, Greg. I appreciate it.
1: You're most welcome.
0: Thanks a lot. Acting Superintendent Greg Marshall there. Sorry, we did just have to jump in there with that news because we just managed to get Greg on the phone. We appreciate his time. So it happened at 1 o'clock this afternoon. It does sound like the driver is certainly still being taken care of at Westmead Hospital. It appears as though there was some talk earlier about the fact he might have suffered a medical episode. It appears as though that was probably the case. 40 students on the bus. And a number of them went to hospital, as we heard there from Greg, with minor injuries. But if you are in that area, Erskine Park Road near Coonawarra Drive, still a bit of emergency road work after that bus crash. One of two northbound lanes are closed. That's the latest there. Let's play our fabulous new movie intro one more time.

0: It is now that time of the week. Let's compare notes on what you might be enjoying on both the big screen and the small screen at the moment. My guest, Wenli Ma, has some recommendations. I'd love to hear yours. 1-300-222-702. What are you watching? And a good way to start is today sees the release of the latest film of this little franchise. Do I need to tell you what that theme is? It's the theme to Star Wars, of course. The original came out in 1977. And the movie in cinemas from today, The Mandalorian and Grogu, is the 12th film in the series. Wenli Ma, culture editor at The Nightly. Good afternoon. How are you?
1: Hello.
0: Now, you've seen this already, haven't you? Is it worth a watch?
1: Yeah, I really enjoyed it. But, you know, full disclosure, I love an anthropomorphic sidekick that's like adorable and cute, and I may have spent the 2 hours and 15 minutes just cooing over Grogu, aka Baby Yoda. He is utterly adorable.
0: He is adorable.
1: Yeah, and my algo on Instagram is now just all Grogu videos.
0: I'm just looking at photos. Tell me about Grogu. Like, what, who, and what? Because people do actually colloquially refer to Grogu as Baby Yoda. What? Who is this character?
1: I mean, he's Baby Yoda. He is a character from the Mandalorian TV series, which had started in 2019, which is actually also the last year there had been a big screen Star Wars adventure. And now he gets to have his title also in the title, well, his name in the title of the movie. He's an infant version of the same species that Yoda, the, you know, weird talking but very wise Jedi master.
0: But not related, though. Because I understand they're not blood related, though.
1: They're not blood related because that species lives to like 900 years or something, and Baby Yoda is actually like 50-something years old, but he's a baby.
0: Yeah.
1: And he doesn't talk, but he makes little goo-goo-ga-ga noises, and he has the Force, and he is so freaking cute.
0: And he has the Force. Yeah, he's 53, apparently. Did you know that? Baby Yoda is not actually a baby, 53. Hey, a 12th Star Wars film. Do you feel, is the franchise a bit tired now, or is that sacrilegious to say?
1: I think it is, and I think that is absolutely fair comment because, like, there have been all these kind of little spin-offs and some of them much better than others, others not so good. I didn't think the Rise of Skywalker, which is the third movie in the most recent trilogy, there have been three trilogies, wasn't that good. But actually the thing that I really like about The Mandalorian Grogu, which might be the thing that other kind of diehard Star Wars fans may not like about it, is that it's pretty low stakes. It's not super, super connected to, like, the onerous mythology and lore of the Star Wars franchise.
0: Because that puts me off, Wenli. Like, to be honest, after a while, I lose it. Frankly, I don't care about the ongoing mythology. I just want an enjoyable film. And that I've turned off a bit because of that. But you think you don't need it for this one?
1: I don't think you need too much. Like, they make references and there are some Easter eggs that you might not catch if you don't know it. But certainly no one is debating over, like, how many midichlorians do you need to have to wield the Force, or, like, whose bloodline is related to whose bloodline, which is, you know, of absolute preoccupation within the Star Wars fandom, which I do not care about at all. Yeah. So this is almost like a little standalone adventure, almost Indiana Jones-esque. There is a mission. They go on the mission, and there are action set pieces, and there are big monster creatures they have to fight. And then there's all these personal, emotional stakes between the Mandalorian character Din Djarin, which is played by Pedro Pascal, although he has a helmet on most of the time, and Baby Yoda. And, like, that is the bond, and that is the relationship I care about. I don't care about whatever is going on with the Skywalker clan.
0: Yeah, look, I'm with you on that. Now, Wenli, a new rom-com has just hit cinemas today. It's called Finding Emily. Here's a snippet of the trailer.
2: I met this girl called Emily.
3: Felt like time stood still.
2: No, what are you saying? No fault.
3: So when are you seeing her again?
2: No message yet. Won't send.
4: Missing a digit.
2: You mean it's missing a digit? It's not funny.
3: Good morning. I'm looking for Steve and Emily.
2: She's funny, smart, drinks beer, bottles, batteries about here.
3: She's like, oh,
5: you've got 2 seconds to leave before I call security, all right?
2: Yeah, okay, all right.
0: Finding Emily. What is that all about?
1: I thought this was going to be an American drama, like romantic drama, because the poster and the headline is the title is a bit naff. And then I discovered it was an English rom-com, and it's made by Working Title, who is the same production company that did, like, Four Weddings and a Funeral and Notting Hill and Bridget Jones's Diary. And it's very much going for that vibe. It's set in Manchester, and it's about this young man who works as, like, a music technician on a university campus, and he meets this girl named Emily at a party, and after 20 minutes he thinks she's the love of his life. She gives him her phone number, and it's missing one number, and so he kind of goes out to try and find Emily on a university campus with about 400 something Emilys. So I think the thing is, you always have to remember that the difference between a grand romantic gesture and a stalker is reciprocation. And I feel like rom-coms are kind of guilty for normalizing these big, you know, romantic gestures that really are quite big red flags. So the success of a movie is whether or not it can kind of bring you along with this guy who's doing these things. And along the way, he meets a different Emily who agrees to help him out to, like, try and track down his Emily. But she's secretly observing him for her psychology paper, because she has this contention that love makes us crazy and we act against our own self-interest. And
0: gosh,
1: like, you know where
0: deep.
1: This movie is going. But it's not about the destination. It's about the journey. And it totally won me over. I was like, this is super cute. Although if I heard the story about this dude, I'd be like, run, run, run, run away.
0: True, honestly. But as you say, if it's from the same production company as, you know, Four Weddings and a Funeral, Notting Hill, Bridget Jones's Diary, there's some pretty big names there. So I might check it out. Now, in terms of TV, I've been asking you about the new Kylie documentary. Now, Wendley, just wait there a minute, because music critic Bernard Zuehl is with us. Because, Bernard, good afternoon. You've just binged it today, haven't you?
6: I have. I've feasted on Kylie.
0: What did you think of it?
6: Look, it's fun. It's entertaining. It pretty much doesn't give you anything substantial about Kylie until the last 10 minutes. Last half hour, when she gets into time with cancer and the recurrence of cancer, which nobody knew before this came out. But before then, what you get is actually more interesting things from people around her, in particular her sister, Dani, who has a lot to say about the way Kylie was treated, more than Kylie says. And Nick Cave is highly entertaining about what it's like to face Kylie's terrifying fans.
0: Someone texted earlier saying they cried the whole time. Does it get that deep, that emotional?
6: It does towards the end. When she's talking about what it was like to get through the cancer, I think that's when it's at its toughest or, you know, most sort of moving. Though watching some of the early parts of her career where people were just treating her like, well, dirt, really, that's pretty. I think that might get you at the very least upset, possibly angry.
0: Bernard, great to have you on again. Thank you very much for sharing that. I'm glad you enjoyed it. Bernard Zuehl there, music critic, of course, who has just binged the Kylie documentary. Wendley Maher, it's been made by the same producers as the David Beckham doco, which did pretty well. Have you seen it? What did you think of it?
1: The Kylie one, I haven't seen it yet, but I will, because I'm a bit of an outlier where people always go, what's your favourite Kylie song? And I'm like, oh, like some kind of bliss, and did it again. And then people kind of go, oh, indie Kylie. I'm like, I feel like this documentary is going to vindicate that era.
0: You reckon it'll be okay, but perhaps you're right.
1: So that's what I'm looking for.
0: Because the Beckham one did pretty well, so obviously there's a bit of money behind this.
1: Yeah, and it is coming out of the UK, and they had the big splashy premiere out of the UK and stuff. And, I mean, she's such a global figure, though, and I feel like, yeah, there's going to be a lot of people who are looking to go on both that nostalgic, you know, trip back 40 years from Neighbours onwards, and also because of this news of what she had gone through secretly only a few years ago with that cancer recurrence.
0: Yeah, a lot of people are talking about that today, and it's certainly started the discussion. Hey, it's always great having a chat, Wendley. Thank you very much.
1: Thank you.
0: Take care. Wendley Maher there, culture critic for The Nightly. So there's a few things to consider. The 12th Star Wars, but as Wendley says, you don't need to know about the rest of them to enjoy it. Finding Emily, from the same production company as great films like Four Weddings and a Funeral and the new Kylie documentary out now on Netflix. Quick look at the, well, the roads. Also a bit of a transport note about the trains too.
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0: Traffic. At Glenfield on Glenfield Road, at Old Glenfield Road, a two-car crash. Traffic is affected in both directions. At Yagoona on Rookwood Road at Muir Road, a two-car crash affecting traffic in both directions as well. And this has just happened at Beverly Hills on the M5 motorway just near King George's Road. A truck has broken down, affecting one westbound lane. Just some delays on the trains if you're about to head on the commute home as well. Major delays on the T1 North Shore and Western Line, the T2 Leppington and Inner West Line, the T3 Liverpool and Inner West Line, and the Blue Mountains Line, due to an incident requiring emergency services at Lidcombe. Trains are still running. They may stop on platforms or between stations for longer than normal. Just allow plenty of extra travel time. Listen to the announcements and check those information displays for service updates. So just repeating, major delays on the T1 North Shore Western Line, the T2 Leppington and Inner West Line, the T3 Liverpool and Inner West Line, and the Blue Mountains Line due to an emergency incident at Lidcombe.
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7: 702 ABC Sydney.
0: PM coming up soon. After that, Evenings with Emma Crowe. Good evening, Emma. How are you?
9: Hey, Tom. Great, thanks.
0: Now, you would like to hear from people tonight, wouldn't you? You want stories of being on stage?
9: Yeah.
0: Tell me.
9: No role too small, okay, when you call and play the quiz. We've got really quite a dazzling show busy themed, you know, the whole show has got a lot of people who are on the stage. We've got comedians. We've got people in musicals. We've got a giveaway to the Pinchgut Operas, The First Murder. So a lot of things happening associated with the stage. I thought, let's just roll with that.
0: Yeah.
9: And in the quiz, tell me about the time you were on stage. Now, even better if you were a rock, you know, or a tree or something, or, you know, if you were a little baby in the nativity scene, that kind of thing.
0: Yeah,
9: but
0: true.
9: But it can be a big, huge moment as well. Is there something for you, Tom? Ooh, I can imagine you would have been
0: question.
9: On stage.
0: Yeah, no role too small. It's a very good question. Yeah, I had my brief community theatre appearances when I was younger.
9: Yeah.
0: I'll go that far.
9: Yeah, what
0: without,
9: were you?
0: Without, different small characters.
9: Yeah.
0: the odd line here and there. I don't know how much I want to expose secrets of my past.
9: Come on. You've got to share one. Just tell us one role.
0: Share one. I can't, I don't know. No, I don't. It'll give away too much.
9: Okay, investigative reporting, that's going to be what we're doing next week on Drive. We're going to find out what Tom did in community theatre.
0: I wore pink tights once in Rosencrantz and Guildenstern are Dead, playing a character called Albert, and he had two lines.
9: Go.
0: It was yes and no.
9: Well, you speak very well.
0: Thank you.
9: I think you can tell you've been on the stage. So, yeah, celebrate the stage. No role too small.
0: That's great. In fact, I reckon the smaller the role, the better.
9: Yeah, so make
0: it
9: I
0: fun.
9: Do too.
0: Yeah. Hey, thanks. Have fun, Emma.
9: Thanks so much, Tom.
0: Great work. Emma tonight, Emma Crowe Evenings, of course. Our chat with the Planning Minister, Paul Scully, is on the ABC Sydney website now. If you'd like to have a listen about what can be built next to you without any notice, that's up there. Thanks for joining us. Back at the same time tomorrow, 6 o'clock.

0: 6 o'clock. Good evening. Jessica Kidd with ABC News. Israel's ambassador to Australia says his country's national security minister, Itamar Ben-Gvir, humiliated detained activists and has been rightly condemned. Earlier today, Australian officials called in Ambassador Hillel Newman after Mr. Ben-Gvir filmed himself taunting activists who were intercepted while travelling to Gaza on an aid flotilla. Australia has called for the activists to be treated humanely and released. Mr. Newman says Israel's government has responded strongly to Mr. Ben-Gvir's actions.
1: He has been condemned by the Prime Minister, by the Foreign Minister, the entire leadership of the State of Israel. A country is not measured by the actions of one politician, but how the government responds to actions which are disgraceful.
0: There are 11 Australians among the 430 people aboard the flotilla. Prison officers have been ordered to return to work tonight following a snap strike at prisons and courthouses across the state. Isabel Rowe reports.
2: The Public Service Association says corrections officers walked off the job without warning around lunchtime today, leaving many jails and courtrooms operating with skeleton staff. The union is in dispute with the state government over a decision to close two maximum security wings of the Goulburn Correctional Centre, which it says will cause overcrowding at other jails. The Industrial Relations Commission held a private conference this afternoon where it's understood prison staff were directed to return to work at 10 o'clock tonight. Corrections Minister Analak Chantavong says the two wings were unsafe and must close and that no jobs will be impacted.
0: Health Minister Ryan Park says authorities are rolling out free diphtheria vaccines across New South Wales as they monitor an outbreak affecting parts of northern Australia. The federal government has announced more than $7 million to support diphtheria vaccination programs, with around 230 cases reported across the Northern Territory, Western Australia, South

0: up by 0.2% in seasonally adjusted terms to 4.5%. Jim Chalmers says despite the rise, the labour market remains a source of strength amid global uncertainty.
1: So to have unemployment in the mid-fours, in the context of all of this global economic volatility, in the context of interest rate rises playing out in our economy, our labour market remains a very considerable source of strength, even with the tick up that we've seen in the numbers today.
0: Queensland's Olympics Minister Tim Mander has stood aside from Cabinet after he was referred to federal police by the Australian Electoral Commission. The AEC has been investigating questions about the MP's enrolment status. Mr Mander has denied any wrongdoing. He's just released a statement saying he told Premier David Crisafulli he's standing aside while the matter is being sorted. A man is in a critical condition after sustaining traumatic injuries in a workplace incident in Wollongong. Emergency crews arrived at a construction site on Montague Street this afternoon after the man reportedly caught his hand in a machine and suffered serious injuries. He was treated by paramedics before the Toll rescue helicopter flew him to St George Hospital. And in women's rugby league, New South Wales halfback Jessie Southwell says there's room for improvement in her game ahead of next week's clash against Queensland in the final match of the State of Origin series on the Gold Coast. Southwell says a team-first attitude has helped the Blues take a 2-0 lead in the series. The 21-year-old was humble when reflecting on her player of the match performance in Game 2.
2: Look, it's not really about me. I'm just trying to do my job, and there were things that I didn't do well enough in Game 2 and in Game 1, so I'm just kind of focusing on that and making sure that I can do my job for this team, because that's what's important.
0: Some isolated showers about the coast and northern coastal ranges tonight, and partly cloudy in Sydney with a high chance of showers along the coast. Right now it's 15 degrees on the coast.
3: Good evening and welcome to PM. I'm Samantha Donovan, coming to you from the lands of the Wurundjeri people of the Kulin Nation in Melbourne. Tonight, the federal government announces a $7 million vaccination blitz to stop the spread of diphtheria. Also, global outrage grows after Israel's security minister taunts protesters detained for trying to breach the Gaza blockade. And the World Health Organization warning it could take 9 months to develop a vaccine for the Ebola strain that's infecting hundreds of people in Africa.
4: This strain of Ebola is unusual, and it was only when samples were sent to a lab thousands of miles away that it was able to be detected as this other strain of Ebola.
3: Here in Australia, it's a disease previously thought to have been pretty much eradicated that's worrying authorities. The federal government is allocating more than $7 million to roll out more diphtheria vaccines as the outbreak worsens in the Northern Territory, Queensland, Western Australia and South Australia. Diphtheria is a highly contagious bacterial infection that can be deadly. There are two types of the disease, one affecting the nose, throat and airways, and the other, the skin. Residents of remote communities in the Northern Territory say they're not getting enough information and they're scared about what's to come. Oliver Gordon reports.
5: Most of Australia's diphtheria cases are in the Northern Territory and in Santa Teresa, 80 kilometres southeast of Alice Springs. Community leader Annie Young says people are on edge.
6: Because I've seen this sickness, it's just come out of the blues, you know, so I've come out of nowhere. This morning when I went to the store, everybody was really concerned and worried because I think it's spreading everywhere.
5: She remembers the NT government's response when the COVID pandemic swept through and feels with this outbreak of disease, there's less information available.
6: So everybody in the community has to know what it is and how to deal with it. Things like that should be happening in communities. Doctors, nurses going out to all communities to say, this is this, so people can be aware.
5: Coming under pressure, NT Chief Minister Leah Fenocchiaro has today pointed the finger back at people and the choices they make.
7: At the end of the day, remote communities have clinics, we have major health facilities in all the towns and all the regions. So opportunity for vaccination is there. Whether or not people take it up is a whole other story, and that's the responsibility of the individual.
5: Routine childhood immunisation coverage includes the diphtheria vaccine and is now at its lowest.

0: It's 8:30. Good evening. Jessica Kidd with ABC News. Australia has voted in support of a landmark United Nations resolution on climate change. Jono Weckley has more.
1: Some 140 countries endorsed the legal ruling made by the International Court of Justice last year, which found nations can be held legally responsible for their greenhouse gas emissions. Several countries, including the US, Russia, Saudi Arabia and Israel, voted against the resolution. The US actively campaigned to sink the vote, with its UN representative declaring the resolution included inappropriate political demands relating to fossil fuels. The vote has been celebrated by climate campaigners who say its political seal of approval should drive more rapid global decarbonisation.
0: Meanwhile, the Pacific Island nation at the forefront of the climate change threat is building land to try to hold back rising sea levels as more of its residents apply for Australian visas. Jordan Fennell has more.
2: Tuvalu is this really small Pacific nation that has a population of just 10,000 people, and more than 8,000 Tuvaluans applied for this visa. The visa is called the Falapili visa, and it's part of a climate and security pact between Australia and Tuvalu. It lets people from Tuvalu move to Australia permanently, and it's been hugely popular for applications. One of those reasons is because of climate change. Tuvalu is a low-lying country, and the shoreline in most places is just half a metre above the ocean, putting it at great risk to rising seas.
0: There are major delays across Western Sydney rail services after an incident requiring emergency services at Lidcombe. The T1 North Shore and Western, T2 Leppington and Inner West, and T3 Liverpool and Inner West and the Blue Mountains lines are all affected. Passengers are being advised to allow plenty of extra travel time and listen to announcements for any service updates. New South Wales Health Minister Ryan Parks says authorities are working to lift vaccination rates amid concerns about the diphtheria outbreak in northern Australia. Mr. Parks says free vaccines are being made available through Aboriginal medical services and local GPs, particularly for Aboriginal communities. He says New South Wales will continue monitoring the outbreak and is prepared to assist nationally if needed.
3: We'll stand ready to help in any way we can. This is a national challenge, particularly in the northern part of Australia, but we're the biggest system and the most resourced system. So we will always be willing to do more and what we can.
0: Queensland's Olympics minister has been stood aside from cabinet after he was referred

0: to federal police by the Australian Electoral Commission. Nadal Mustafa reports.
1: The AEC has been investigating questions about Tim Mander's enrolment status. The minister has denied any wrongdoing, but late this afternoon he released a statement saying he has total confidence the matter will be resolved and is stepping aside to prevent being a distraction to the work of the government. Premier David Crisafulli says he has accepted the decision. Andrew Powell will take over the portfolio in the interim. Mr. Mander has also been under scrutiny over his personal relationship with a colleague.
0: The federal government has committed $59 million in funding towards 9 new public preschools in New South Wales. It's part of a wider plan by the state government to deliver 100 new public preschools by the start of the 2027 school year, targeting underserviced areas. State Education Minister Prue Carr says more public preschools located next to existing primary schools will support a better transition for students entering kindergarten.
2: By day one, term one next year, every single one of those 100 public preschools will be open and operating. We've already opened quite a few of them, and to see our littlest learners running in, participating in play-based learning, enjoying the outside.
0: And Sydney FC goalkeeper Harrison Devenish-Mears says he'll look to thrive under pressure as his team takes to the field in the A-League men's grand final on Saturday. The Sky Blues will head to New Zealand to take on Auckland FC for the season decider. Mears says he's excited about playing in front of a sellout crowd.
3: I hope I'm nervous because I think it's a beautiful thing. Having the pressure, like having the occasion, it's like a really, really nice feeling. I think I thrive off that feeling as well. But I've played in finals before, but I mean, none as big as this one.
0: Some isolated showers about the coast and northern coastal fringes. Partly cloudy in Sydney with a high chance of showers. Right now it's 15 degrees.

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2: 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Great to be with you here on ABC Radio Sydney and Canberra this evening. Filling in for Renee Crosh. Renee will be back on your radio on Monday. It's been fantastic being here for a few weeks with you here on Evenings. We've got lots ahead tonight. Have you ever tried to do battle with a government bureaucracy and felt like you weren't really being seen as a person? The tale of the 97-year-old woman, the ATO, and the Ombudsman, that's first up tonight. And broken heart syndrome is a legitimate physical condition. So what happens when emotions or high stress cause a physical reaction in the heart? You'll hear from a cardiologist in around 10 minutes' time on that. And it's the quiz after seven tonight when you play. Inspired by a very musical and theatrical program this evening, when did you take to the stage? No role too small. I'd love to hear about the time you were in a play, a musical, a dance group, maybe a public speaking or a debating competition. What was it for you? It's the time that you, you know, maybe had to give a big speech or a presentation. No role too small to celebrate here on Evenings tonight. I'd really love to hear from you after seven when you call and play the famous Evenings quiz tonight. And speaking of the stage, your very last chance to win an opening night package to Pinch Guts' performance of The First Murder at the Ros Packer Theatre this Saturday night. We'll be playing Spot the Siblings again, and I'll tell you more about that after seven.
0: ABC Radio.

0: of the first murder at the Ros Packer Theatre this Saturday night. We'll be playing Spot the Siblings again, and I'll tell you more about that after seven.
1: 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Traffic.
0: Jamie Wallace is here from the Transport Management Centre. Hi, Jamie.
2: Hi, Emma. We'll actually start with the trains this evening. So we've got some pretty major delays on the several lines on the trains, the T1, the T2, as well as the T3, T8, and the Blue Mountains line. Delays up to 35, 40 minutes for some services. It's due to an incident requiring emergency services at Lidcombe. So there are definitely longer than normal service gaps. Allow plenty of extra travel time this morning, this evening, I should say. Expect delays and plan ahead. Now, on the roads, Botany, we've got Botany Road closed southbound at Fremlin Street due to a car that struck two pedestrians there. Exercise caution. There are diversions locally, pretty easy diversions, but just follow the directions of emergency services. At Padstow, some heavy traffic on the M5 westbound due to a multi-vehicle crash just past Fairford Road. Delays there back to King George's Road. And at Blakehurst, King George's Road as well, Terry Street, one of three northbound lanes closed due to a car and pedestrian crash there as well. And of course, you can stay up to date and plan your journey at livetraffic.com.
0: Thank you so much for that, Jamie. Looking at the weather in Sydney, it's currently 16 in the city and 17 in the west. Tonight, it's cloudy with a high chance of showers, most likely later this evening. Tomorrow, 21 degrees and showers easing in Sydney. Canberra, currently 9. Tonight is clear with light winds. Tomorrow, 18 in the morning, frost and a partly cloudy day. Give us a call, 1300 222 702.
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0: Yeah, I wonder whether you caught this story. It's kind of incredible. Imagine doing your taxes on time all your life and then at age 97, following the death of your spouse a couple of years earlier. This was a spouse who always looked after the family finances, by the way. Now, combine that with the sale of the accounting practice that your family normally used, meaning you don't get any prompts or reminders about anything. You miss the deadline to get your taxes done, and the Australian Tax Office fines you $1,650. That's exactly what happened to a 97-year-old woman from Brisbane. The ATO fined her, and then when she asked for leniency, the department doubled down, refused to waive the fine, saying that she'd not, quote, prioritised her tax obligations. So an accountant posted the correspondence from the tax office on his LinkedIn profile. That caught the attention of the tax ombudsman, Ruth Owen. The ATO was rebuked by the ombudsman, and the ombudsman had said that the agency had failed to use discretion in a fair and reasonable way. The ATO apologised and the 97-year-old was given back the $1,650. Does leave you with the question, how does something like this happen in the first place? Patricia Sparrow is the Chief Executive Officer of COTA, the Council on the Ageing Australia. They're an advocacy group for the rights, interests and good futures of Australians as we age. Hi, Patricia.
4: Good evening. It is a shocking story, isn't it? It's really hard to believe that that could happen.
0: It is sort of hard to believe, and also I wonder if some people who deal with bureaucracy sort of also find it, sadly, a bit too easy to believe as well. It's kind of, it's unbelievable and also kind of believable.
4: Yeah, you know? I think it will definitely strike a nerve with lots of people who've had that kind of experience, but nobody should really have that kind of experience.
0: There are two sides to every story, but in this case, the ATO has admitted they could have handled this differently. So how often do you hear about situations like this?
4: Look, we do hear older people talking about their struggles dealing with the bureaucracy and their fears, actually, that, you know, there's automated or rigid decision-making rather than human judgment and compassion in systems. So, you know, the fact that everything's being digital, which has got some great benefits, but it does mean that when they're in a situation or a circumstance that should be taken into account, they often can't tell their story because, you know, it goes through a set process, a set of rules, and then it spits out a response. Mm. So older people do talk about feeling excluded from as the world is increasingly digital, and also just that often you can't talk to someone about what's happened to sort of work your way through the system.
0: Yeah, it's so hard to find a person, isn't it? Just sometimes you just go, if I could just explain this to somebody and then not have to explain it to another person, then another person, and get bumped around and be on hold for an hour and then the phone hangs up. You know, it's incredibly frustrating at the best of times.
4: It really is.
0: But, you know, 97.

0: though. I mean, it's interesting, though. Don't you think it's interesting to think about this? Because on the one hand, as we age, we want to be treated like everybody else, but maybe not when it comes to situations like this where you'd be hoping maybe being 97 years old, that might buy you a bit of grace, maybe some special privileges as someone, a hotline. Don't you reckon you should be able to get straight through?
1: Yeah, 97 is pretty incredible. But I do think for people of any age, when there's a circumstance like that, I mean, that's a really clear circumstance. You've lost your partner of decades. You've been together all your lifetime. You've paid your tax. Like, there's a record where you know that the person's been paying their tax on time. To not kind of register that. So yes, I think 97's an extra thing, but actually anybody, you know, someone in their 50s or 60s who's lost a partner of decades and is in a circumstance that really should be given consideration, particularly, as I was saying, this woman had a really good record. This couple had a really good record of paying their tax. They did the right thing. And then they got slapped with, you know, she got slapped with a fine at a time where she was probably fairly miserable and overwhelmed, grieving her partner, hadn't done the taxes on her own. And you think, this is where we need systems.

0: to show this person some compassion and some leniency here.
1: Mm, Patricia Sparrow is the Chief Executive Officer of COTA. That's a Council on the Ageing Australia. Yeah, the ombudsman in this case was Ruth Owen. She oversees complaints against the ATO. She said such decisions had become systemic. And I'm quoting now, she says, in too many circumstances that I see, they fail to see the human being behind the tax return. And she said, we then get examples like this where clearly this is an elderly person who's been recently bereaved. They should start there. It's really important that these things are raised as complaints because the ATO won't learn unless people highlight the mistakes they make. I mean, is that good enough that we need to have things go wrong and complain? That you know, shouldn't government and business be more front-footed about this, about avoiding it?
0: I mean, I do think there should be training and consideration for how staff are trained to deal with circumstances and to be human. I mean, we're all human. We can all show compassion. So when we're training and when we're setting up systems, we need to think about what are the overrides or what's the ability for a human to intervene and say, actually, this isn't right. But I think training and looking at the systems, so yes, we need to complain and the ombudsman's done a great job in calling it out and there needs to be complaints. But when there is a complaint, as well as apologising for it, what you need bureaucracies and organisations to do is go back and have a look at their system and say, how do we prevent that from happening again? And that's if they don't do that, then it will happen again and somebody else will have to go through that awful circumstance.
1: Yeah, Lee has called in Sydney. Hi, Lee.
2: Hi, can you hear me?
1: Yeah, I can hear you. What did you want to say?
2: Do you have any advice? It's for my 88-year-old dad who received a letter from one of the big four banks and it said they've made a mistake with fees and they owe him hundreds of dollars. But he has to download the app and do second level authentication. And he no longer banks with that bank, so he doesn't have a customer number anymore. And he's really struggled and made a few phone calls and it's, no, you must download the app. And he's gone into a branch in person to see if they can, you know, do the refund there. And they say, no, you must have the app. And he's got his wits about him completely, but he does struggle with technology.
1: And he's 88, you say, Lee?
2: Yes.
1: Yeah. So, Patricia Sparrow, in that those kind of situations where people are identifying they might need some help navigating these situations, is there anywhere people can go? You know, is there a number they can call, somewhere they can go to get some advocacy?
0: Look, I will. There is a I'm sorry, I can't think of the name of it, but there is a financial place, a financial complaints commissioner you can go to, and I do believe they give assistance.
1: Right.
0: Banks do have, and I'll send that through to you.
1: Yeah, sure.
0: Banks do have, you know, customer service offices. I mean, lucky that you could find a branch because so many branches have closed.
1: Yeah.
0: But there may be that sort of thing that you can do. But I'm sorry that that's the experience that you're having. And this reliance on apps and digital is overwhelming for people. And it is older people in particular who find it difficult. And we do talk to banks and to other institutions about how they can support people. But much more work needs to be done. As I said, we need to think about designing systems. We understand digital is important, but there will always be people who are going to struggle with digital. Sometimes people with disabilities can't use digital. And even if you can use it earlier in your life, sometimes as you get older, you may not be able to for various reasons as well. So digital is important, but it has to also always remain focused on the person.
1: We're talking about this story, a 97-year-old woman from Brisbane fined for being late to lodge her tax return. I mean, you know, to paint the full picture, the husband died in 2023. He'd always done all the finances. She was also late in 2024. And they did have leniency then. So they had actually already refunded a fine the year before. So they sort of knew they were dealing with someone a bit vulnerable. And then she's been late again the next year. And meanwhile, the accounting practices closed down that would have been giving her prompts to get this done. And so you sort of wonder about a system that's not flagging that this person's already had a struggle.
0: Yeah, and I think that's what I was saying, you know, that so they've seen that there's an issue but they haven't looked at the system to make sure that and flagged it anyway. So it is about designing your system. And so the organisation that people can go to that does do some independent resolution work too is the Australian Financial Complaints Authority.
1: Right. Australian Financial Complaints Authority. Now, the ATO hasn't really shed any light on how this happened, you know, whether the agent who assessed the remittance request was a staff member or whether it was outsourced.

request. And you do wonder if the person reading the request really understood that they were dealing with a 97-year-old. You know, she got this reply and it said, "We've read your letter. It says blah, blah, blah." It had it all in point form. But I was wondering whether AI could have written that letter and whether, you know, do we know whether artificial intelligence is being used? And if so, couldn't AI say,

0: say, P.S., this person's 97, you know, pick up the phone.
1: Well, and I don't know in this instance whether it was AI or a person, but I think, again, whatever your system is, you need to be able to put flags in. And you need to act. So as you said, if they knew about that the year before, you would think that they would have a flag in the system to check on that person. And also, as you said, I think it is quite extraordinary, isn't it, that they doubled down. So they made the decision and then said, no, we're not going to show you any leniency despite the fact that you're 97 and have a perfect track record of paying your taxes.
0: Yeah,
1: and so
0: that's right.
1: This is where we have to have systems that that are more responsive to individual circumstance.
0: Yeah, and I suppose she'd kind of, you know, had not managed to do it 1 year before, and they were using that as the reason, well, you know, you had a chance last year. But almost the failure the year before is almost more of a reason to be lenient. It's kind of a clue that something's up, isn't it?
1: Well, I think so. I think you could, you know, you could flag it in your system so that, you know that that person's, you know, had an issue.
0: Yeah.
1: And, I mean, it's not uncommon to hear cases, is it, of people who, you know, haven't paid their taxes and don't seem to have this kind of, you know, outcome. So we've got to make sure the system is fair to people. I understand that, but we've got to make sure there's compassion and an ability to train people to think about those things, to show compassion and to make sure that people are being unfairly punished when they've done the right thing.
0: Yeah, text here, the Australian Financial Complaints Authority helped me release money from my deceased partner. They were great, says someone. And Andrea has given us a call from Mossman this evening. Hi, Andrea.
2: Hi.
0: What did you want to say?
2: Yeah, I help a lovely 80-something-year-old lady with her IT, and one thing she really struggles with, as she has arthritis in her hands, is receiving, when you receive a push to log on to a website, she really struggles to be able to accept the push, because you have to scroll down on your phone.
0: Right.
2: It's not just on one screen. Now, she's very independent and she does it all for herself, so it's not a matter of her getting help by calling up or whatnot. It's just something that I've actually, it's one of the big banks, and I've found nowhere on their website where I could report this to so they could perhaps address the issue. So I went in through the complaints section and wrote them a big, you know, suggestion, and got a message back saying, we can't help you because you're not the account owner.
0: Mm-mm.
2: So I would like to know somewhere where we could give this feedback, which is constructive and will help their customers, so that we can help the people who perhaps are really struggling with the digital verification.
0: Yeah, thanks so much, Andrea. I wonder whether hearing that, whether you are wondering about Patricia Sparrow, you know, banks have to be strict though, right? Because the other end of this, so you've got a lovely Andrea who's helping, but there's vulnerable people and they
1: absolutely
0: can be taken for a ride. So there's
1: absolutely, and there's financial abuse. And look, we do talk to the banks, and we do see them trying to do things to assist people. But as you say, they've got to make sure they protect. And I was gonna say, the other thing that's obviously a physical issue for someone not being able to do it, but a lot of older people are frightened about scams, and older people are targeted more often for scams. So they worry if they get something or they have to download an app, you know, is it the right thing, or are they actually going to, you know, sort of lose money? So a lot of them don't like using digital for that reason either. And, you know, I think we've probably all had a situation where you think, geez, I nearly actually fell for a scam, and they're getting more and more sophisticated. So that's also a worry for people.
0: Yeah. Stephen is here from the Central Coast. Hi, Stephen.
3: Hi, how are you?
0: Good. What did you want to say?
3: Yeah, look, just recently my mother was put into a nursing home after a visit to hospital. But during that time while she was in hospital, she didn't fill in the Centrelink form about finances, and so they eventually stopped her pension.
0: Wow.
3: And we didn't find out about that until the nursing home provider said no contributions were going through, and it took us 9 months to get the back pay and reinstate her pension.
0: Thanks, Stephen. Patricia Sparrow, is there somewhere, I mean, you're the Council of the Ageing, are you interested in hearing these stories? Is this something you'd like to hear about?
1: Yeah, absolutely. We advocate, you know, as I said, we talk to the banks, we talk to government. So we're very interested if people, you know, want to do that, to let us know. So it helps us to strengthen our advocacy, because it's real life things that people have experienced. And certainly some of the things that have been raised tonight are things that we can raise. But as we

0: You said that aged care, sorry, Financial Complaints Authority is a good place to go if you're having those experiences as well, because they are the ones who can come in and support you independently and individually, and we can take it up through the system.
1: Thank you so much for some time this evening.
0: Thank you.
1: That's Patricia Sparrow, the Chief Executive Officer of COTA, Council on the Ageing Australia. Talk about being brokenhearted next. It's a legitimate medical condition. You'll hear from a cardiologist. Quick check of the road.
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1: Traffic. St Ives Motorvale Road at Link Road, a broken down car there with one of four northbound lanes closed. At Botany Road between Wilson Street and Stephen Road, a crash there involving a car and a pedestrian. The road is closed in a southbound direction. Padstow, the M5 motorway, just past Fairford Road overpass. There's a crash there involving multiple vehicles with westbound traffic affected. We've got a broken down car at Greenacre, Roberts Road at the Hume Highway. Otherwise, it's looking okay. 0467 922 702 if you want to tell us anything we've missed.
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1: It's interesting the way we talk about certain emotions as being grounded in our bodies in some way. You might hear someone say, "I felt it in my gut," or "I thought my head would explode," or "I was walking on air." And more, we're finding that these feelings are actually anchored in real things in our biology. Maybe not walking on air, but, feeling that in your gut, there's a real gut-mind connection, for example. There's some very real science behind the idea, though, of a broken heart. And Professor Jason Kovacic is a cardiologist at the Victor Chang Cardiac Research Institute, and he's here with us on Evenings Now. Thank you so much for being here, Professor.
4: Thanks so much for having me on, Emma.
1: It's a fascinating article on ABC Lifestyle today written by Amy Sheehan. You really recommend people have a look at it. She talks to several people who have experienced broken heart syndrome. Can you explain what broken heart syndrome is?
4: Yeah, thanks, Emma. So, look, it's definitely a real condition, and it's been known around for about three decades or so. It was first formally described in 1990 in Japan. It goes by various names, stress cardiomyopathy, or its medical name is Takotsubo cardiomyopathy, but it's commonly referred to, as you said, as broken heart syndrome. And it occurs when there's often a big surge of hormones that can often be due to a very stressful emotional event like the death of a loved one or a divorce or a job loss or intense fear, a natural disaster or something like that. And the surge in hormones is thought to be the trigger for an acute sort of dysfunction of the pump of the heart muscle that causes the heart to be really acutely weak. Mm. People present with chest pain and profound shortness of breath.
1: Yeah. One of the people featured in this article is a man called Mark, and he was diagnosed with a condition after the death of his 16-year-old cattle dog called Oi 5 years ago. Mark was in his early 50s at the time, and he'd put down his beloved dog, and then 5 days after that, he stopped eating. Apparently his sleep went to pieces, and he describes a physiological reaction to the loss of his dog, and he says doctors in the emergency department told Mark he'd suffered from stress-induced cardiomyopathy, as we're saying, known as broken heart syndrome, and it actually led to a heart attack in his case. You know, in the movies, you see someone deliver terrible news and they clutch their heart straight away and collapse. Is it ever as sudden as that in real life?
4: You know, it actually can be pretty much that sudden, or, you know, evolve over, you know, 15 minutes or something like that. It can be quite remarkable, and it mimics a heart attack. It's one of the differential diagnoses we have to think about when someone comes in with chest pain.
1: Yeah. How is it treated then?
4: Right. So the treatment one of the challenges with this condition, it's a bit less common than a traditional heart attack. It probably accounts for 2 to 3% of heart attacks in Australia. It is more common in women, and particularly postmenopausal women. There has never, because it's a bit less common, it's been harder to study and harder to run clinical trials. So there hasn't actually been significant randomised clinical trials to identify what are the best ways to treat it. We use the traditional medications we use when the heart pump isn't working, and there's a range of those we use. But in exciting news, one of the world's first major clinical trials of this condition is actually just about to get underway.
1: Wow. Well, I think it'd be really interesting to stay in touch. So thanks so much for speaking a bit about it this evening. Really appreciate your time.
4: Absolutely. Thanks a lot.
1: Thank you. That's Professor Jason Kovacic. He is a cardiologist at the Victor Chang Cardiac Research Institute. Isn't that incredible that, yeah, something that can upset you, the death of a dog, and another example in this article, if you want to have a look on ABC online, is someone just talking about having a very stressful family situation and they just became really overcome, ending up in the emergency department. I wonder if it's happened to you, 0467 922 702. And yeah, just fascinating to hear a bit about that. Hey, after the news, we've got 5 minutes of news now, 7 o'clock news. And then after that, we've got a very kind of cultural show. We've got a lot of razzle dazzle tonight. So we've got our comedians a bit later on. We've got in our artist profile this evening, you're going to meet some of the triple threats that are in Pirates of the Penzance. And we've got, of course, our competition to the Pinchgut Opera, which is called Spot the Siblings. So, you know, don't go away, but also on the quiz, inspired by that, when have you been on the stage? Now, I want to hear about the time you're on the stage, and it can be the tiniest role ever. Even better, you know, if you were the rock or the tree, you know, some inanimate object. When were you on stage? Tell me all about that when you call and play the quiz. You can call right now on 1300 222 702. We've got 5 minutes of news now at 7 p.m. See you in a few minutes.

0: It's 7 o'clock. Good evening. Jessica Kidd with ABC News. There are hopes a new federal government package aiming to combat Australia's diphtheria outbreak can alleviate pressure on the health sector. $7.2 million has been put aside to fund vaccines, a surge workforce and Aboriginal community-controlled health organisation support. 230 cases of diphtheria have been reported nationwide so far this year, with around 60% of cases in the Northern Territory. CEO of the Aboriginal Medical Services Alliance in the NT, Donna Archie, is optimistic the package will help ease medical practitioner workloads.
1: Many are continuing to deliver primary health care while also trying to manage vaccinations and doing outreach and dealing with the outbreak response. So this much needed additional support is going to go a long way.
0: The New South Wales Corrections Minister says there'll be no job losses from the partial closure of Goulburn Prison following a snap strike by prison officers. Prisons and courtrooms across the state have been disrupted following a decision by prison guards to go on strike this afternoon. Their union, the Public Service Association, is in dispute with the state government over a decision to close two maximum security wings of the Goulburn Prison, which it says will cause overcrowding at other jails. The Industrial Relations Commission held a private conference this afternoon where it's understood prison staff were directed to return to work at 10 o'clock tonight. In a statement, Corrections Minister Analak Chanthavong said the two wings at Goulburn are unsafe and must close, but he says no jobs will be impacted. The mother of a northern New South Wales activist detained by Israel after attempting to breach the blockade of Gaza for a second time says she's deeply worried for his safety. Jacinta McEwen last spoke to her son, Saria, about half an hour before the global Samud flotilla vessel he was on was intercepted. 11 Australians are among 430 activists being detained by Israel. Ms. McEwen says she's glad there's been some condemnation of Israel's treatment of the group following a video posted by Israeli National Security Minister Itamar Ben-Gvir, but she says it's not enough.
2: Ben-Gvir actually filming that and almost bragging that he can taunt them. A lot of governments are not even condemning that. At least Foreign Minister Penny Wong has condemned the taunting, but she hasn't condemned the kidnapping in international waters.
0: Meanwhile, federal government frontbencher Julian Hill has called on Israeli Prime Minister Benjamin Netanyahu to sack his National Security Minister.
3: To tolerate that man remaining a cabinet minister for one more day seems unconscionable. If Prime Minister Netanyahu was serious about those values and Israel's reputation, he'd sack him.
0: Liberal Senator Jacinta Nampa-Jinpa-Price has told a Conservative podcaster she totally agrees with his assessment that hundreds of thousands of migrants from India, China, Africa and the Middle East

and said the debate around immigration is not about race but about Australian values. In the same episode, Mr. Bamford raised the idea of deporting non-white migrants. Last year, Senator Price was moved to the backbench by former Liberal leader Susan Lee for suggesting the government was favouring Labor-leaning Indian migrants to boost its vote. In sport now, and the Melbourne Storm is hopeful it can maintain its recent run of form ahead of tomorrow night's NRL clash against the Bulldogs.

0: make the trip to Sydney without Cameron Munster, Harry Grant and Trent Liero. Coach Craig Bellamy says the Origin period provides a great opportunity for his less established players.
1: You know, you want your best players in there all the time, but, you know, these young blokes get a get an opportunity, you know, to get to see what the NRL's all about. Biggest thing for them is not to complicate it, just, you know, play to their strengths. You know, they know what they're good at and, you know, stick to that.
0: To the weather, some isolated showers about the coast and northern coastal ranges, fine elsewhere. There's a severe weather warning for damaging winds for Norfolk Island and Lord Howe Island from this evening. Sydney's weather, partly cloudy with the high chance of showers along the coast. Right now it's 15 degrees in the CBD and 17 degrees in the west. And it'll be cloudy with a high chance of showers tomorrow and a top of 21 degrees.

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2: How are you this evening? Great to be with you for one more night. Renee Crosh back on your radio next Monday. Emma Crow with you for the rest of the evening. We have got really quite a dazzling show ahead for you, which is why when you call the quiz tonight, I'd love to hear about the time you were on the stage. Can you tell me about the time you got up on stage? So we're talking about, you know, when you're in the school play, maybe you're in the nativity at your school, or, you know, in a church group, something like that. Were you a rock? Were you just an inanimate object, a rock, a palm tree, something like that? We're talking about that because tonight on the show we have a lot of people who've tread the boards. So we've got the comedians, of course. They'll be coming in later on to tell you some funny things that have been going on. Beck Melrose and Laura Hughes will be here. And also we're going to be talking about the Gilbert and Sullivan production of Pirates of Penzance. You're going to meet, you know, those triple threats that are so incredible in musical theatre. So Brittany Shipway, she plays Ruth and Mabel in Pirates of Penzance in this production. So you'll be meeting her and also hearing about the whole production from Richard Carroll, who's the director. So there's another link to, you know, people of the stage there. And of course, don't forget, we've got our very last chance to win an opening night package to Pinchgut Opera's The First Murder. Now, this is in Sydney. It's this Saturday night. The package gets you 2A reserve

0: is tell me the name of the musical group that I'm playing. But here's a little audio clue just to get your mind thinking about who that might be, to have your ears out for the song. Here's a little clue about the siblings we'll be playing tonight in Spot the Siblings.
1: Our father was really a blues guitar player himself, you know, in Kentucky. Thank God for the little girls that bought rock and roll.
2: We reached a time with 45s too. Another point about rock music is that the records weren't breakable any longer.
0: I wonder whether that's making you think about some siblings. We'll be playing Spot the Siblings with the chance to win that final opening night package. That's all ahead for you here. But I do need you to call and play the quiz. 1-300-222-702. Call. Tell me about the time you were on stage. It can be a tiny moment. It can be as part of a huge group. Maybe you made it to, you know, one of the big theatres in a big mass choir. Did you play in a recorder ensemble? Did you have a solo? Was it a speaking engagement? Was it a Stedford, a dance? It can be anything you like, but call and tell us about it when you call and play the quiz tonight. 1-300-222-702 is the number, and you can call right now for the quiz. And taking a look at the temperatures around the place tomorrow. Sydney tomorrow, 21 degrees with showers easing. And in Canberra, 18 degrees and partly cloudy. Newcastle, 20 degrees tomorrow and showers. Wollongong, 19 and showers. In Walgett tomorrow, 23 degrees and a mostly sunny day. Hay, 20 degrees and sunny. In Narooma tomorrow, 18 degrees and a shower or two. Cowra, 19 degrees and partly cloudy. And Springwood, 17 and a shower or two. Should we get on with the quiz?
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0: 1-300-222-702. When you call and play the quiz, we've got some good questions as well in the quiz, by the way. But when you call and play the quiz, tell me about the time you were on stage. I would love to hear about it. No appearance too small. 1-300-222-702. I would love to hear from you. What was the moment? Was it something that was a big build up? Did you have to audition, or were you roped up there? Did you get pulled out of an audience and have to participate? How do you go with the audience participation?

0: that we're giving away extra points, but almost extra points if it was a really, really small role, you know, or whether you maybe you were the understudy and you finally got your moment of glory on the stage. It'd be great to hear from you this evening when you call Play the Quiz. Tell me about your moment on the stage. Kate is here this evening from Newtown in Sydney. Hello, Kate.
1: Oh, hi. Yeah.
0: A siren.
1: Going on behind
0: That's
1: us.
0: Very exciting, Kate. It's live radio. Can you give us a report? What are you seeing, Kate? Kate in Newtown, there's some siren.
1: There is a fire engine just roaring down King Street in Newtown at the moment.
0: I hope everyone's okay. Hopefully it's an alarm that's gone off in a building and they're racing towards something that's actually no problem. Hey, I think you're a first-time caller, Kate.
2: First-time caller.
0: Welcome, welcome. So do you have a moment to tell me about when you're on the stage?
1: Well, I do. And this one, it goes back a few years, I must say. But when I was a little younger, I actually shared the stage with the famous John Paul Young.
0: So, what?
1: Yeah.
0: How did that happen? How did that manifest?
1: So basically, I was sort of nearing the end of my high school years. I've always been singing, dancing and lived a lot. And then had, you know, graduated and still loved it. I thought, well, I'll audition for an amateur sort of theatre, musical theatre role. And I was successful and got that. And that was all the way out at Castle Hill at the time. And, yeah, it was called Leader of the Pack. There was also another sort of semi-famous, I'm not sure if you remember, but it was, he used to host, I'm pretty sure it was on the ABC, Eden Gahar.
0: Oh, yeah, I do know that name. I do know that name.
1: There you go.
0: Were you perhaps doing something like this?
2: And I don't know if I'm being foolish. Don't know if I'm being wise.
1: Exactly.
0: It was? Yeah. And did you say...
1: It was quite a spin out.
0: Yeah. Did you say you were actually singing as well?
1: Yes.
0: Amazing. Yeah. That's pretty good. Kate, you've set the bar pretty high. Now, I don't want other people to feel intimidated now because that's pretty incredible up there with JPY.
1: Yeah, it's not bad. Yeah. I've got the photos to prove it. So, I mean, it's quite a memory to have. Yeah, it was great.
0: That's great. So should we get along into the quiz now? And it's interesting that you're into music because the very first clue tonight is a sound clue. Whose voice is this? Here we go.
3: We describe our music as a road to consciousness. Well, we call it music still, you know, revolutionary music. Revolutionary of the mind, you know, bring the reality of what has been hidden from the wise and the prudent to the babe and the suckling.
1: Oh, it's a harder one for me. I'm not sure. I'm just going to guess. It's probably completely way off, but maybe like Bob Dylan.
0: Bob Dylan?
1: Yeah.
0: No. But thank you for calling and good job, first-time caller, and hopefully you haven't done too much of an amazing stage thing that have put off the rest of the quiz. And guess what, Kate? You get a book. You get a book for being the first person to play tonight as well. So stay on the line.
1: You.
0: Yeah. Hold the line. Much. Thank you. We're playing the evening's quiz, the famous evening's quiz. When you call tonight, tell me about the time you were on stage. When did you walk the boards? It can be something incredible, like being on stage with John Paul Young, like Kate was from Newtown, or maybe it's something much, much more modest and tell us about what it was like for you. We're just talking about it because tonight we've got a lot of content that's all about theatre, comedy, that kind of thing. We've got a prize where you can go and see an opera. So I just thought, when was your moment on the stage? 1-300-222-702. I've got a great text here. 1978, my jazz ballet end-of-year concert at the Footbridge Theatre. We honoured Star Wars and I was C-3PO wearing yellow dyed King G overalls and yellow washing up gloves. That is quite a picture. Beautiful. How about you? 1-300-222-702. Brian is here in your mind this evening. Hi, Brian.
4: Good evening.
0: Good evening. When was your moment on the stage, Brian? Or, you know, maybe you had several, but which one would you like to tell us about tonight?
4: Well, were you talking about my first one, weren't you?
0: Well, it can be any time. It can be any time.
4: Oh, you're talking about when was the greatest one?
0: No, it can be your moment on the stage that you'd like to share.
4: Let me tell you the one that I just told the girl on the line.
0: The producer, Tash. Yeah, what was that?
4: That was...

0: And it's not my first one, because the year before, I did play one of the shepherds in the Nativity Christmas thing.
1: Yeah.
0: But 1963, mm-hmm. My brother and I and two other friends, Gary White and Johnny Coombs, we had got a band together, and we played, I played drums that day, at the Manchester Railways Man's Christmas party.
1: How old were you, Brian?
0: 1963.
1: How old were you?
0: Seven.
1: You were seven. How, were you pretty good on the drums as a seven-year-old?
0: Well, we had a certain amount of rhythm.
1: I love it. Now, do you know who that voice was that I was playing? Do you need me to play it again for the quiz?
0: You know, that's very I'm very finding it very difficult to pick up the accent. So hit me one more time.
1: I'll hit you. Here we go.
2: We describe our music as a road to consciousness. Well, we call it music still, you know, revolutionary music. Revolutionary of the mind, you know, bring the reality of what has been hidden.
3: Yeah.
2: From the wise and the prudent to the babe and the suckling.
0: Oh, mate, that's so difficult. I'm going to throw... Did you say he had a brother?
1: I didn't say that.
0: Okay.
1: But I don't... No, the brother thing I was talking about is about something else, about Spot the Siblings, a comp-

0: competition we're playing later on.
1: So, all right, so maybe that's where I'm getting confused. That accent is just throwing me quite out. So I'm just going to say Lou Reed.
0: Lou Reed, it is not. Nice to meet you, Brian. Have a great night. See you later.
1: Thank you.
0: See you later. 1-300-222-702. What was your moment on the stage? Matthew is here in Mossvale tonight. Hi, Matthew.
2: G'day, how are you going?
0: Good, thanks. Share the moment. What was it for you?
2: Well, I was about 6 or 7 years old, yeah. And I did tap dancing because my older sister, just a couple of years old, did tap dancing.
0: Yeah.
2: And so I did that for a little while, and then we did in the Stedford, I think you call it, at the end of the year. And I'm not sure what it was, something about Hawaii, but I ended up doing a little tap dancing wearing a grass skirt.
0: Gorgeous. I can see it, Matthew. Now,
2: you could see it.
0: Did you get... No, I'm imagining it. I'm seeing... Okay, I can picture it. Yeah. Six-year-old Matthew in a grass skirt and tap shoes. Now, yeah. Did you have a little solo?
2: Oh, no, it wasn't a solo, it was just part of the crowd.
0: Love it. Now, I used to do ballet, and it was always one or two boys in the class with about 25 girls. Was it the same with tap, or was this lots of boys in the class?
2: No, it was the same. I think it was a special treat for everybody, a little boy with a grass skirt trying to tap dance.
0: Yeah, yeah. In ballet, the poor boys had to lift every girl in the class, these poor, boys. It's a bit tough. Lovely. That's a beautiful image for us, Matthew. Now, how about this voice that we're stuck on? Do you need me to play it again or did you want to have a guess?
2: No. But the image now is I'm a 60-year-old man and I've had dreadlocks for the last 15 years and I've got grey hair, right?
0: Oh, classic.
2: So I was a bit late to the quiz, but I know Bob Marley.
0: Yeah, yeah, right, Bob Marley it is. It is. Well done. Nicely done. The name of which Latin American dance style is also the Spanish word for sauce?
2: Salsa?
0: Yes, salsa. Yeah, you're a dancer, so, you had the upper hand there. You already knew that one. Now, how about multiple choice question?
3: Multiple choice.
0: Amelia Earhart became the first woman to fly solo non-stop across the Atlantic on this day in what year? Was it A, 1922, B, 1930 or C, 1932?
2: 32.
0: Yes, well done. 1932 is right.
2: Just a guess.
0: Just a guess, good guess. The sternum is a bone located where?
2: In your chest.
0: In the chest, yeah.
2: I've broken one of those.
0: I just played the news theme right at the time. You were telling me you've broken one of those. Newsflash, you broke your sternum?
2: Yes.
0: Wow. How do you break a sternum?
2: Bad skiing accident.
0: Oh, wow.
2: Big face plant, chest plant. Broken sternum.
0: I reckon that would hurt. Did it hurt a lot?
2: It does hurt a lot, especially if you cough. Mm. So my mum always used to say, just don't cough.
0: It's easier said than done.
2: There's not much we can do about it. You can't put a cast or anything on it.
0: No.
2: Yeah.
0: Bit like a collarbone, isn't it, in that way sometimes? You just got,
2: Yeah, and ribs
0: yeah,
2: and that.
0: Yeah. Okay, you're doing very well. I think you've got four right. You had the Bob Marley, you had the salsa, you had the Amelia Earhart, and you just got the sternum. So four from four. And I've just played the little newsy theme because we've got a question from the news. The International Booker Prize has been awarded to a book about a culinary tour across which Asian country?
2: Cambodia.
0: No, it's not Cambodia. Bye. Thanks, Matthew. Have a good night.
2: Thank you.
0: Bye-bye. Emma Crowe filling in for Renee Crosh this week. Actually, Renee, back with you on Monday. It's been very fun playing the quiz with you the last few weeks. 1-300-222-702 if you'd like to call. Tell me about the time you were on stage. We're just talking about that because our show tonight's got lots of theatre people in it. We've got a prize to the opera. We've got comedians. So it's kind of a bit of a show busy show tonight. So when was your moment in the sun? When were you in the spotlight? Love to hear from you. 0467 922 702 is the text, but you can call right now on 1-300-222-702. Tell us about your moment on stage. Alex is here in Maroubra this evening. Hi, Alex.
4: Hi, Emma. How are you doing?
0: Great, thank you. Tell us about your moment on the stage.
4: Well, I thought I'd tell you about my now wife's moment on the stage.
0: Yeah.
4: She actually, it's a great story. I was putting on

0: at an event, and she applied. She saw a video of me advertising it, and she applied for the event thinking that she'd meet me. And then she got into the event, and what started...
1: Wait a minute. You were putting on an event, and she noticed you were in this event, and she thought she'd go to the event to meet you. So hang on, Alex, so you're someone who's often on the stage. Is that right?
0: I'm often on the stage.
1: Mm.
0: But this was an event that I was producing or co-producing.
1: Okay, yeah.
0: Anyway, so she saw a video of me and my mate promoting it. It was a really funny video. She thought, oh, I want to meet this person.
1: Mm.
0: So she applied to be in the event as a community model. And it was during COVID, so it started as a really, really small event because of restrictions. And then as the restrictions lifted, what went from a 50-person event went to a 500-people event.
1: Right.
0: And it ended up being the opening night of Mardi Gras. Anyway.
1: Wow.
0: So she went and she danced an Irish jig on stage in front of 500 people so she could win my heart. And she won my heart.
1: That is incredible. That's incredible. At what point did she disclose that that's the link she'd gone to meet you? Like, when did you find out that that's the whole reason she was there?
0: I had a hunch before, but it all came out afterwards. Yeah.
1: That's a terrific story, Alex. That's a brilliant story. Thanks so much for that one.
0: So good.
1: Now, this one's interesting. The question we're on is, the International Booker Prize has been awarded to a book about a culinary tour across which Asian country?
0: Geez, I've known every single answer except this one. And there's so many countries in Asia. I mean, Southeast Asia has 11. So, a culinary prize, and the previous was Cambodia. Let me go with culinary. Vietnam?
1: No, not Vietnam. I'm gonna start writing down these guesses because you're right. There might be a lot of guesses. Not Cambodia, not Vietnam. Yeah, I'll keep a little list here. Thanks, Alex.
0: Okay.
1: You have a good night. See you later.
0: Thanks, Emma. Take care.
1: Bye-bye. Wow, what about you? 1-300-222-702. Janet is here in Redfern this evening. Hi, Janet.
2: Hi. Hi, Emma. I was busy doing a jigsaw puzzle because I'm only speaking to you on the phone, so it's avoiding Googling. I do jigsaw puzzles.
1: That's
2: while
1: good.
2: I'm on hold.
1: That's really funny. So do you need to do a jigsaw just to not be tempted
2: Absolutely.
1: To Google?
2: I'm building the Colosseum even as we speak.
1: Do you know what? That's very honest of you, Janet. You know, I think that actually I've been, you know, filling in for a few weeks now. I think people are pretty good. I think so. Yeah.
2: I've been listening to the late night on repeat because I can't stay up that late. He and Philip and Suzanne both seem to have a knack for, well, they decide if people are Googling.
1: Yeah.
2: Like, they will just hang up on them. It's terrifying. I am so impressed by the midnight quiz people.
1: You've got to be tough, right? Now, I suppose I'm only hearing when you're on air. And the thing would be, are you going to Google if you're on hold? You know, like, you know, will you look it up before
2: Apparently people sometimes they can hear this, they ask again and Siri tells them.
1: Really?
2: Yeah, or someone one night, I did hear someone one night go, how, like if anyone asks to spell it, he virtually hangs up on them.
1: Yeah,
2: he just
1: well.
2: I don't spell
1: I've had to
2: but
1: spell it.
2: You are so much more friendly.
1: Thank you.
2: I stayed up late one night and I'm just in awe of people that can not only do that quiz but are doing it at midnight. It's a lot easier to listen back to it the next day.
1: I agree with not spelling, but a few times my pronunciation hasn't, I know I've not been nailing it. I thought it's not fair to not pronounce it properly and not spell it.
2: I think that the 7 o'clock quiz is very different. I mean, they've hung up on people because they had people in the car with them, you know.
1: Oh,
2: like,
1: right.
2: And if you guest on it, and I would invite anyone to risk guesting because the community that rings in, they're on stage too. They will tell you what you're doing wrong.
1: That's great. So that's fun. Great, Janet. I love this. You're the real quiz aficionado. We actually need you as a focus group of one.
2: Yeah, I am. I've always been a focus group of one. Give me a topic. I'll tell you about it.
1: I think it's great. Now, the question we're on is, the International Booker Prize has been awarded to a book about a culinary tour across which Asian country?
2: Yeah, I am so ashamed because I haven't read last year's, and I've got a friend who goes, so you read the bookers yet? And it's like... So I've started a list of them, books to read, and it's all I know is it's Taiwan.
1: It is Taiwan.
2: But I don't know the name of the book. Well, I do.
1: That's okay. I only needed that answer,
2: it's
1: Taiwan.
2: It's a cultural travelogue by a Taiwanese person.
1: Yes, yes. So it's called Taiwan Travelogue.
2: Yeah.
1: And it's by the Taiwanese author Yang Shuangzi.
2: Yang well Shuangzi. Done you.
1: Look, I don't know that's right, but I just thought I'd say it with
2: probably
1: confidence.
2: Probably not, but it's pretty good.
1: Just sound confident. I hope no one picks up on it. Now, good job. You got us through that question. Here we go. Next question.
2: I
1: need the title of this song and...
2: These are the ones I always go on.
1: And the name of the artist, okay? So yeah. Title artist. I think you're going to get it. I'm feeling confident. Here we go.
2: No. It's Leo Sayer, yeah? I don't know the title of the song. Hang on.
1: Keep singing. Keep singing or you'll get to it.
2: And then a spell, you know. You make me feel like
1: yes!
2: Dancing.
1: Yes!

0: Brilliant, Janet. Now,
1: dog just woke up from the woo, like looked up at me.
0: What the dog did, you say?
1: The dog did. The dog went, what? What are you doing? That was me and my partner joining in with that song, which I never particularly liked, but like that song is one of those songs that you have to learn whether you like it or not.
0: Yeah, yeah. Now, you sound like someone who may have been on stage. I don't know. I'm getting a hunch.
1: Behind. I did theatre, but yeah. I became a theatre director.
0: Okay.
1: Much more bossy. I actually enjoyed putting shows together and then letting other people take all the risks because it's a much more scary thing to be an actor. Mm. They're very generous people.
0: Yeah.
1: So I was really privileged. I did study theatre and then I fell into directing around a youth theatre company at a time when arts funding was good. Mm. And I was willing to go where there were jobs. So I ended up in Darwin as the director of a company and I got lucky and people who gave funding saw me there and I got work. And then I worked for the Queensland Theatre Company, but I was also doing little jobs in tiny towns and in sort of, you know, professionally funded youth theatre, which meant we didn't get a lot of money, but it was amazing. I'm so grateful. And I did things like found myself working on the Fox opening of the studio, so like, looking after Marsha's lines, like feeding her dress and then walking around making sure her dress didn't tangle. And
0: I love that. You're like a bridesmaid, like just holding the train, was it? Just following along after?
1: Yeah, at one point it was Fox Studios and at one point Kylie was having her hair done and her Welsh grandma was going, isn't this all a bit silly? And there was, in the bathroom, there was Pina Arena, there was Nicole.
0: Yeah. This is the opening. If you just tune in, by the way, we are playing the quiz, but Janet is telling us about the time that she helped basically put together the opening of Fox Studios.
1: No, I just hung around till they gave me more work.
0: And yes. It was Tina Arena. And who else was
1: there? Tina Arena. There was Nicole Kidman.
0: Yeah.
1: Kylie was in the Joe was pulled in, my partner, to hem a young Hugh Jackman's trousers. I had to walk around behind Kylie because she was doing Diamonds Are a Girl's Best Friend, so her sequins wouldn't fly all over the stage.
0: Oh, my goodness.
1: Oh, and I dressed. I suddenly became a professional dresser.
0: Wow.
1: Mrs. Partridge, Shirley Jones.
0: That's incredible.
1: Now, yeah, it was hilarious.
0: Do you know I was there? I was there that night and I got to go in. Yeah, I was working at a radio station and we got to have tickets. I used to work in commercial radio as a producer and I got to go to the opening of that event. I got to walk down the red carpet and a family friend was a photographer at the time for the Sun Herald and he pretended I was a somebody and I'm not. He started taking photos of me on the red carpet and calling out my name and all the press, everyone in the press pack thought that I must be somebody that they hadn't. And so I just had this one moment of thinking, oh, my God, that'll be what it'll be like to be, you know, getting
1: famous. I mean, I'll just quickly finish the toilet story. So I was waiting outside for Marsha. I was waiting and I was just standing there and

0: still unrenovated, that part of the Fox, you know, the Royal, not the hall, but anyway, the pavilion. And then this man walks up to me, and this was still when Nicole was married to Tom. So Tom walks up, and he's the only one in the room that kind of goes, you go, oh, okay, he's as wide as Panavision. And he comes up, and I was leaning, waiting for someone to get out of the ladies, and he walks up and goes, hi, who are you? And I go, okay. And he goes, where's the restroom? That way, you know.
1: Wow.
0: But it was like, that was the only person that you were, imagine having to ask that from people.
1: Amazing.
0: You know, but anyway, you would have seen him there that night.
1: Well, yeah, that's great. Now, we better get on with this quiz. It's been great.
0: Yeah, yeah. People get really annoyed when people...
1: No, it's fine. 1-300-222-702. I did ask to hear about... No, it's great. Now, my next question is, Prince Harry and Meghan Markle celebrated their 8th wedding anniversary this week. What gift is associated with the 8th anniversary?
0: I don't know. String paper, not paper. String paper.
2: Sterling silver.
0: No, silver's like 25 years.
2: Sterling silver.
0: Okay. No. Let's say amethyst.
1: No, not amethyst. Thanks so much, Janet. You have a good night.
0: You too.
1: Wow. What stories Janet had? Janet could be a whole. She could be a whole segment, couldn't she? But we better get on with the quiz. Peter is here in West Pennant Hills. Hello, Peter.
3: Hi.
1: Hello. Good. When were you on stage?
3: I've been on stage a fair bit, but I guess one of the sort of stranger ones was singing Happy Birthday to Bert Newton with my choir on a TV episode of This Is Your Life.
1: Oh, that's pretty cool, Peter. Now, there's a few things that you just said there. You said you've been on the stage a few times and with my choir, so I need to ask a few more questions. So are you someone we might know of? Are you on stage often?
3: Sang for 16 years with a group called Soul Food A Cappella. So,
1: cool.
3: We've sang a few times on ABC radio and TV, different things, and a few of our own concerts in the meantime every year.
1: That's so great. That's great. Yeah. So, you've been on TV in that choir?
3: Yes. Yep. A couple of times.
1: Brilliant. Yep. So this is a tricky question you've landed on. So we just need to know what's the gift associated with the 8th wedding anniversary, because Prince Harry and Meghan Markle celebrated their 8th wedding anniversary this week.
3: Yep, it's a tough one, and it's been 10 years since mine, so struggling to think back a decade. The only thing I'm sort of thinking about is cotton.
1: Cotton, no, it's not cotton. But thanks so much for giving us a call. Appreciate it. I thought we might get some people who are a little bit, you know, have tread the boards professionally. It could be a very small role, though. 1-300-222-702. Love to hear from you this evening. Matt is in Moorbank. Hi, Matt. Hi, Matt. Oh, now Matt just got shy. That's interesting because we're talking about stage. Maybe you got a little bit stage fright. Jim is here in Topi. Hi, Jim.
4: G'day, how are you?
1: Good. We're talking about, if you've just tuned in, by the way, Emma Crowe filling in for Renee Crosh. Renee back on Monday. And we're talking about the moment you were on stage. And, you know, it can be a big moment or a small moment. What was it for you?
4: It was a big moment, but it was year three where I got to play Mr. Wolf.
1: Oh, wow.
4: In the Three Little Pigs.
1: That's a pretty great role. That's an ultimate villain.
4: It was ultimate. I think I was year three or four. I'm not sure, but. Yeah, I was pretty stoked.
1: Yes. Do you think you could still manifest, I'll huff and I'll puff and I'll blow your house in, you know, with feeling us, Jim?
4: I think I used the trumpet to blow the house as my prop.
1: Nice. Yeah. Now, and critical acclaim, you know, what was the feedback? Parents impressed?
4: Oh, yeah, everyone was, it was 10 out of 10.
1: 10 out of 10, of course it was, absolutely. Yeah. Now, we need to know, Prince Harry and Meghan Markle celebrated their 8th wedding anniversary this week. What gift is associated with the 8th anniversary?
4: I actually do know this. My friend, who's a fashion designer, uses a lot of this product, and I believe it's linen.
1: No, it is not linen. It's not linen. Sorry about that.
4: I've been given false information there.
1: Yeah, there you go. Well, you know, that's not the answer I have anyway. So, okay. For the 8th wedding, not linen. Jim, have a good night. And I love the Mr. Wolf impression. Sounds

0: fantastic. We're talking about, yeah, it's a traditional gift we're looking for. So, yeah. Anyway, thank you so much. Have a good night.
1: Oh, okay. No problem.
0: Okay. Good stuff. Bye. Okay. How about you? 1-300-222-702. When were you? I'd love to hear about the time you were on stage. Now, if you've never been on stage, that's fine. It can be just the moment where you suddenly were in the spotlight. Everyone's had one moment like that. Maybe you were called out of the audience for a moment, or you had to get up in front of your class and recite a poem. Maybe you're in the school debating team, that kind of thing. 1-300-222-702. And I can give a clue about this. If you're a bit worried about this question we are on, Harry gave Meghan a statue made of this material. 1-300-222-702. Harry gave Meghan a statue made of this material. The question we are on is, what's the traditional gift associated with the 8th wedding anniversary? Call, play the quiz, and also tell me, you know, when you're on stage. Love to hear about it. It can be a big moment or a small moment. Doesn't matter whether it was a tiny fleeting moment when you were on the stage, but I'd love to hear from you this evening. 1-300-222-702, and the text line is 0467-922-702. Yeah, give us a call. Play the famous evening's quiz. You can win the fridge magnet. And, yeah, let us know when you were on stage. Yeah, let's see who else I've got here. Betty is here in Dapto. Hi, Betty.
2: Hello, Emma.
0: Hi, when were you on the stage?
2: Oh, many years ago, probably 60 years ago.
0: Yeah?
2: I was in Oklahoma.
0: Oh, yeah, that's a classic.
2: We had to decorate the cart or whatever you call it, the surrey.
0: Yeah.
2: With the fringe on top and do all those things, yes.
0: Now, do you remember what you were wearing?
2: Yes, it was a long frock, and it was sort of between red and not quite red, and it was one of those beautiful chiffon dresses. Yeah,
0: it's pretty good. That's pretty nice, Betty. I mean, you can't really beat a musical, I think. I love being in, you know, the odd musical. And how about this question we're on? How are you with your wedding anniversaries? We need to know what the 8th wedding anniversary, the traditional gift for an 8th wedding anniversary.
2: What do you think, Adrian?
3: You said glass.
2: I thought it might be glass.
0: It's not. Sorry, Betty, not glass.
2: Anyway, Emma, you've done very well with the quiz.
0: Thank you. Thanks so much.
2: And it's been good having you on, and be nice to have Renee back.
0: Yeah, thanks so much. Yeah, Renee will be back on Monday, and we're all coming to your party later in the year.
2: Yeah, all right.
0: See you later. Bye, Betty.
2: Bye.
0: I think I'm scaring Betty. So this program, Evenings, is going to Betty's house for Betty's 95th birthday in Dapto later in the year. And each time I talk to Betty, I've been telling her I'm going to come and crash and, you know, saying, has she got enough space? I think I might be scaring her a little bit. how about you? 1-300-222-702. We're playing the Evenings quiz. And tell me about the time you were on stage. And Mana is here in Settle Coast. Hi, Mana.
4: Hi.
0: Hello. How about you? What was the moment for you on the stage?
4: I was in The Little Mermaid, in like Little Mermaid the musical.
0: Yeah.
4: And I played the prince. It was really cool.
0: Oh, that is pretty cool. I bet you know all the songs.
4: Yeah.
0: Yeah. Do you watch the movie and just can't help trying to sing along?
4: Yeah,
0: it's gorgeous. Now, we're a bit stuck on this question tonight for the quiz. So Prince Harry and Meghan Markle celebrated their 8th wedding anniversary this week. What gift is associated with the 8th anniversary? And the clue is that he got her two statues in this particular material.
4: Is it marble?
0: No, it is not marble. Sorry, Mana, but thanks so much for calling.
4: Okay.
0: See you later.
4: Thank you.
0: Bye-bye. Oh, got people a bit stumped on this one, I think. Steve's here in Caringbah South. Hi, Steve.
5: Hello, how are you going
0: great,
5: today?
0: Great, thanks. Thanks for calling to play the famous evening's quiz. When were you on stage, Steve?
5: Well, I got a bit of a cracking story for you. It's one of my favourites. So when I was in fifth class, the fellow who lived across the road asked my mother, if I'd like to go, the son would like to go into a opera at the Sydney Opera House.

0: never done any acting or anything. I was only just a young fella living, you know, his best life. Anyway, it happened to be a Czechoslovakian opera called The Bartered Bride.
1: Mm.
0: And, yeah, so I ended up doing 9 shows at the Opera House to a full stage of, you know, full crowd of people.
1: That's
0: shows.
1: Pretty so great, Steve. Experience. That's pretty great. Did you say were you like in a children's chorus or did you have to sing a solo? What were you doing there?
0: Well, no, I had a few words on stage. I had to run away from the bear. I can't tell you what the opera's about, but I had to run to my stage mother and scream, Mum, there's a bear chasing us. So, yeah.
1: I love it. Now, were you tired? I always think about these children who are in productions and they've got to come out and then, you know, whether you keep them for the final curtain call or you let them go home at interval. Do you remember what the procedure was like? Were you there for the whole show?
0: Yes, I'm sure I was, and we went and we stood on stage afterwards and bowed to the audience, yes. But one of the best parts about this, you think about a kid in fifth class at a suburban school, I was picked up by limousine from the school as I waved goodbye to my friend and taken to Sydney Opera House.
1: That's amazing, Steve. I don't know if that would happen anymore, even if I think you have to get your own way to the Opera House these days. I don't know if you'd get limo picking you up. That's amazing.
0: Yes.
1: Wow. Yeah, now, we're looking for, it's a traditional, you know how there's like, you know, gifts, traditional gifts associated with different milestone anniversaries. I need to know what gift is associated with the 8th wedding anniversary.
0: Yes, well, I'm going to have a bit of a guess. You said it's a material, so I'm going to...
1: Oh, sorry, material, like, I think I mean, yeah, don't be thrown. I don't mean cloth or anything like that. So, you know, I'm just saying some statues were given made out of something. You know what I mean? Yeah, so don't... Yeah, not okay, material like a fabric.
0: not something you'd wear, is that what you're saying?
1: Something you can make a statue out of.
0: But not something you'd wear. Okay, then... let's think. Well, let's say brass or some sort of copper like alloy.
1: No. So we're getting warmer, Steve. You've helped us get warmer. It's nice to meet you. Thanks so much. See ya.
0: No, all good, Emma.
1: Bye-bye. Bye. We're a little bit stuck on this one. Matt is in Macquarie Park. Hi there, Matt.
2: Hi there.
1: Hello. Now, do you know the answer to this question, first of all? We need to know what's the traditional gift for an 8th wedding anniversary?
2: Well, if it's statue, it's not marble or brass, must be bronze.
1: Yes, bronze or pottery. Good job. I've had some people saying that linen is a more modern one, but the traditional one is bronze or pottery. So, yes, tricky these wedding ones. But, yeah, the traditional one is bronze or pottery. Linen's a bit more modern. 1-300-222-702 if you'd like to call and play the quiz. Now, next question. There are 5 countries in the world that end with the letter L. 5 countries in the world that end with the letter L. Can you name just 2 of them for me?
2: Oh, why would you do this?
1: Why would you do this? Have a go. Come on. Just think about countries that end in L.
2: Lots of countries that end in A coming to my head.
1: Yeah, you know what? I think I've got them in front of me, so it seems easy, but I think you're right. I think a country ending in something is tricky, much harder than beginning in something.
2: Nah.
1: Thanks so much, Matt. Have I asked you, though, I haven't asked you about your moment in, you know, in the spotlight. When were you on stage?
2: I played, forgot his name now, but in Greece, the bloke who moons everyone. I got to moon everyone on the stage.
1: Yeah.
2: For a couple of nights in a row.
1: Really?
2: In high school, yep.
1: Did you have to wear a fake, like, you had to wear like a stocking underneath, or did you actually just legit moon, you were allowed to moon in high school?
2: No, it wasn't legit. It was just like... They just stacked me in my boxes.
1: Yeah, I thought
2: basically,
1: so.
2: Yeah.
1: The stripy boxes. That's hilarious. Yeah. That's a great one. We'll get his name again. I know exactly who you mean. Is one of the guys in the car, and he's the one. Yes, I know.
2: Roger. It was called in the high school production.
1: Good one,
2: I think
1: Matt.
2: It's different in the movie. But
1: thanks so much, Matt. Have a great night. See you later.

0: Huh?
1: Cheers. Thanks. Bye.
0: How about you? When were you on stage? Preston is here in Mona Vale. Hi there, Preston.
2: Hello.
0: Hello.
2: Hello, can you hear me?
0: I can hear you. Hello. Oh, now, the question that we're on is, there are five countries in the world that end with the letter L. Can you name two of them?
2: I've got one at the moment.
0: Yeah.
2: Israel.
0: Israel, yeah.
2: Oh, brain trust coming in. Portugal.
0: Portugal, well done.
2: Hey.
0: I love hearing brains working in real time. That was very inspiring. Yeah. We have Brazil, Israel, as you say, Nepal, Portugal, or Senegal. So very well done. How about your moment on, you know, when was your moment on the stage?
2: Oh, I was afraid you're going to ask this. I haven't got one. I think I'm afraid of the spotlight.
0: It's now. It's now's your moment, Preston.
2: Now's my moment.
0: You're on the virtual stage of the evening's quiz.
2: Oh, don't make me do this.
0: Now's your time to shine.
2: Oh, no.
0: No one's listening. Now, colloquially, if you are tickling the ivories, which instrument are you playing? I thought it was tinkling the ivories. Anyway.
2: Piano.
0: Yeah, it's a piano, yes. It's funny that I think it's tinkling the ivories because we're going to talk about language a bit later on and words that change meaning over time. So anyway, you got it right. It is the piano. Well done. Next question is from the news. Rugby league forward Jai Arrow announced yesterday that he's been diagnosed with what?
2: Oh. Neurological. That neurological disorder. Oh, I don't know the name of it. I'm just hearing it on the radio too. We'll go for MTS, is it? MTS disorder, neurological.
0: No, bowing out.
2: Yeah.
0: See you, Preston. Thanks. Have a good one. Thank you. See you later.
2: Right.
0: Look, we're getting appeal on the whole 8th wedding anniversary. We're looking into it. If someone is saying that linen is historical and bronze is more recent, you know, we believe it's the other way around, that it's the bronze and the pottery is the traditional and linen is a bit more modern. We might have to take it to the ABC fact-checking department. I think they might be closed tonight at the moment. But we're registering. We are registering the protest. Thank you. And it's good to be kept, you know, on the straight and narrow there. Archer is in Freshwater. Hi, Archer.
3: Hello.
0: Hello. Welcome to the evening's quiz. When were you on the stage?
3: So last year my school has like a annual concert, like a rock concert called Rock Fest.
0: Yeah.
3: And with like lights and like massive lights and sound and stuff.
0: Yeah.
3: And I was on stage in front of like 800 people playing drums.
0: That's pretty good, Archer.
3: Yeah, in a band.
0: That's pretty epic, I reckon. Did it feel amazing? Did you get a taste for it? Yeah.
3: Yeah, it was so good.
0: That's pretty good. Now, the question we are on here is rugby league forward Jai Arrow announced yesterday that he's been diagnosed with what?
3: Is it the motor neuron disease?
0: Yeah, motor neuron disease is correct. Music question now. I need you to tell me the name of this song. Here we go.

0: Well done, Archer, by Gautier. Spot on. Nicely done. So next question is, what is the real name of baby Yoda?
1: Oh, Grogu.
0: Yes, Grogu. 3 out of 3. Another

0: What World Heritage listed site?
1: Oh, is it the Great Barrier
0: it
1: Reef?
0: It is the Great Barrier Reef. Moving along at a pace. Frog and toad is Cockney rhyming slang for what?
1: Isn't it the like egg in a bread thing?
0: Oh, that's like that thing. That's like toad in the hole. This is another. This is like frog and toad. So it's like if you say I'm going to hit the frog and toad, what are you talking about?
1: Is it like in the road?
0: Yeah, the road. Very well done. 5 out of 5. Another sound clue now, and I just need you to tell me who this is. It's a cartoon character is the hint I can give. Who's this cartoon character?
2: Be very, very quiet. I'm hunting wabbits.
0: Who's that?
1: Oh.
0: Do you want me to play it again?
1: Yes, please.
0: Here we go.
2: Be very, very quiet. I'm hunting wabbits.
0: Any idea, Archer?
1: Is it Roadrunner?
0: Oh, it's not Roadrunner. Very good guess, but no. Thanks so much. Nice to meet you. You played well.
1: Yeah, thank you.
0: Rock on with those drums, Archer. Sounds like pretty good. See you later. 1-300-222-702. And give us a call. Play the quiz.

0: Didn't wait. Sorry, I just spoke to you. Hi, Leonie.
1: Oh,
0: hello, Leonie. I'm so sorry. I was having a little weird thing. It was this very echoey sound in my headphones, like I was having an out-of-body experience for a moment.
1: Oh, my God. It's Leonie.
0: Welcome. When were you on the stage, Leonie?
1: Well, that woman who is talking, the director,
0: yeah.
1: I can't remember her name now.
0: Yeah.
1: She reminded me that we've done some extra work, you know, film work, and we're in that film Australia with Nicole Kidman and Hugh Jackman. So that was our great claim to fame.
0: That's amazing. Yeah, Janet was the theatre director with all the stories.
1: Janet,
0: yeah,
1: that's right. She was incredible.
0: Yeah, didn't she have quite
1: wow.
0: the, yeah, I was like, whoa. Now, yours is good too, though. That's pretty great. So
1: fantastic.
0: What were you in an extra in?
1: That was the film Australia.
0: Yeah.
1: That was filmed at Fox Studios.
0: Amazing. Brilliant. So
1: brought it all back to me in Technicolor.
0: Oh, yeah. That's right. Now, we are on this question. So, and that's the gong, Leonie. You've come in on the gong.
1: Oh, that's
0: pretty exciting. So if you just tuned in and you don't know about how the gong works on the quiz, once you hear the gong, if the next person gets the question right, they win the whole quiz. They win the quiz.
1: Oh,
0: they win the chance to play a song. And they, you know, they win the glory. They win the fridge magnet. So no pressure.
1: Oh, wow.
0: No pressure. I need you to tell me the name of this cartoon character. I will play it again for you.
1: Right.
0: Just a moment. I just need to find it again. My little sound stack's gone a little. Slightly, sorry. Having a fun time tonight. You're hearing that it's very much live radio as we go. Here we go.
2: Be very, very quiet. I'm hunting wabbits.
0: For the title, for the crown, Leonie. Who is that?
1: Gosh, that's Elmer Fudd.
0: Elmer Fudd, you say?
1: Yeah.
0: It is Elmer Fudd, and you've won the quiz.
1: My lucky day
0: today. It is your lucky day, and you also get to choose a song. So I can offer you Leo Sayer, You Make Me Feel Like Dancing, or Somebody That I Used to Know by Gautier. Which of those would you like?
1: Oh, I'll have something jolly like You Make Me Feel Like Dancing.
0: I'll put it on for you right now. Thanks so much. Stay on the line. We'll get your prize out to you. Here we go.
1: Thank you.
0: See you, Leonie.

We're coming up to the 8 o'clock news now. Don't forget we've got our Spot the Siblings competition happening in the next hour. So be listening for that. When you hear some siblings, you can win some tickets to Pinchgut Opera's The First Murder for this Saturday night. Also homework. Some parents are asking for homework to be reinstated as schools seem to have dropped it. That's next as well.

0: alleged black flight with its transponder switched off. Zulfikar Al-Jabouri and Duong Tan Lee were arrested by Indonesian officials when a plane they were on arrived in Merauke in November last year. Australian Federal Police alleged they were fugitives facing serious criminal offences and boarded a plane in far north Queensland that had its transponder turned off, with the transponder later reactivated over international waters. It's expected the pair will be extradited to Australia after finishing their Indonesian sentences in coming months. And Sydney FC goalkeeper Harrison Devenish-Mears says he'll look to thrive under pressure as his team takes the field.
1: Evenings, you're with Emma Crowe, filling in for Renee Grosch.
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3: How are you this evening? 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Renee Grosch back on your radio next week on Monday. It's been really fun being with you the last few weeks, playing the quiz and, yeah, and just chatting. Thank you so much for being here. And as always, you're welcome to join our conversation anytime, 1300 222 702, or text 0467 922 702 on 702 ABC Sydney, 666 ABC Canberra and ABC Radio right around New South Wales, wherever you might be listening. Don't forget that we will be playing Spot the Siblings, probably this hour. I'll tell you when the song is about to come on that has the siblings in it. But here's the deal. When I say we're playing Spot the Siblings and then I play the song, all you do is ring and tell me who the siblings are in the song. The prize on offer is an opening night package to Pinchgut Opera's opening night performance of The First Murder. It's at the Ros Packer Theatre. It's this Saturday night, so you've got to be available this Saturday. You've got to be free. You've got to be happy to have a reserve tickets, two drinks at interval, and you get a souvenir program as well, 7 p.m. at the Ros Packer. So stay tuned, and once I am playing Spot the Siblings, I'll tell you, I'll play the song, and all you got to do is call. It'll be a group that has some siblings in it, and you just ring and you say who they are, and that's how you get to win that opening night package. That's all ahead for you as well this hour. But coming up a little bit later in the hour, we're going to talk language with Howie Manns. And this week, an interesting idea about words that are called skunked words. It's called skunked words because they're on the nose for some reason. And one of the very interesting reasons, I mean, sometimes it's for an obvious reason, it's kind of associated with something a bit embarrassing or, you know, a bit taboo. But some of these words become, people don't want to use them because they're kind of not sure what they mean. And so rather than having a go and getting the meaning wrong, they're not using the word. An example is penultimate. So penultimate, it means second last, but some people think it means last. So people are sort of kind of avoiding it, and maybe it's in transition. Maybe the word is actually transitioning from one meaning to another, and people just kind of shy away from the word. So I'm going to explore that a little bit coming up this hour in about half an hour's time, actually. We'll also be talking about healthcare in regional parts of New South Wales and wait times to see specialists. You'll hear from the Rural Doctors Association of New South Wales about that. I wonder how long you've waited to see a specialist. I know someone who lives in Dubbo. He was just telling me just last night that he's coming to Sydney next week to see an ear, nose and throat specialist. And he said it's because he was going to have to wait a year in Dubbo. That was the waiting time to see a specialist. He can get an appointment in Sydney next week with private health insurance and have a procedure done, in weeks. So it's interesting, isn't it, when you contemplate that, the differences between the big cities, Canberra and Sydney, and in rural areas. I'd love to hear from you if you have an experience with that as well. You can call in about 15 minutes time, 1300 222 702. We'll also be talking about homework. How do you feel about homework? I wonder whether you are, recently a parent of school age kids, or whether it's a while ago for you, or maybe you just remember doing homework yourself. We're going to have Katrina Zammit. She's Deputy Dean at the School of Education at Western Sydney University. Little story in the Sydney Morning Herald today, where parents apparently are calling for the return of primary school homework. It's gone out of vogue a bit. Parents are asking for it to come back, the old sit around the kitchen table and nut out things with the kid doing homework. I wonder what you think about that. It's all ahead for you here on Evenings.

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2: Yeah, what do you think about homework? 1300 222 702. Do you love it? Do you love when your kids bring home homework? Are you like, good, I can really find out where they're at school. I can connect with them. I know what they're doing in class. I'll be able to have a chat with them. It'll make it easier. Or do you dread it? Do you rush home? You're busy. Maybe you're both working, primary school age kids. You can barely get them from after school care before you get home. Try to get some dinner into them. Maybe they're playing some sport. You also want to get some reading time in, and suddenly there's a meltdown because there's something due, there's an assignment due or a project that they're meant to be working on all term at home, and you haven't got the right bit of paper. You've got to go to the paper supplier place, but it's closed. That kind of drama. There's been a call from parents, previously for homework in primary school to be reduced, but now some parents are saying they would like to have it back. They're missing the homework. What do you think? I'd love to hear from you on this. 1300 222 702. Katina Zammit is here, Deputy Dean in the School of Education at Western Sydney University. Hello.
3: Hi. Hey, Matt. Thanks
2: Hello.
3: For having me.
2: No, it's great. Thank you so much for being here. I mean, homework, it goes in and out of fashion, doesn't it? And it did go out of fashion for a while, didn't it?
3: It sort of goes out and in. It becomes a hot topic at certain times of the year, and it's sort of a bit surprising that it's into term two. Normally the issue around homework starts around, the beginning of the year and how much should we do and how much is enough. It also makes me think about, whose homework is it?
2: Yes, yes, absolutely. I know exactly what you mean. If you've got a few kids trying to, live a busy life, and then you're right, if they need a lot of help with it, it does start becoming something the parents need to engage in.
3: That's right. And really, it shouldn't be something that the parents have to teach. Mm-hmm. Homework is, really is around, supporting the students to revise or to learn something new that's associated with what they're learning at school. And look, none of us want to have a battle with our kids over homework.
2: No.
3: As well.
2: Especially when, I guess, the tension around, there's a few things going on, right? So maybe it's boring and it's just extra work and the child can already do it, in which case it's too easy, so what's the point? Or it's too hard, and they get to a certain point, you get to about, I think it's year five. It used to be when I was at school, you hit year five and it's time to do long division. And some parents, it's sort of, you get lost, or you might have been quite good at maths yourself, but they change the way they teach it. You're trying to show them your old methods and they're like, that's not how we do it. There's some other way to do it now. And it can be very tense, can't it?
3: It can be very tense, and you're quite right. I mean, we all remember having homework. Or doing different sorts of homework. Some homework is very engaging and, children want to do it or you're really interested in it. But other homework is almost just like busy work and being given, not so much for the learning, but for the school and the teachers to meet parents' desires as well.
2: Yes.
3: And you're quite right. If it's too hard, then, you're not the teacher as the parent, okay? You can support them and help them out, and go over it with them, but that they will, as you say, go, that's not how you do it, because there are different methods now, particularly as you mentioned in mathematics. And if it's too easy, well, what's the use of actually going and doing the same, calculations such as, adding two-digit numbers over and over and over again when, obviously the child can do it. But either way, what's important is communication between the parents and the carer and the teacher, about the actual homework as well.
2: Yeah. I mean, it's interesting, isn't it? Because the pressure does seem to come from parents. And I know this from when my children were in primary school themselves and, they would – you'd have that meeting at the beginning of the year. They call, you know, the parents would come, yep, the information session, and the teacher would always kind of look at you and say, look at the whole class and go, look, homework, we can never get it right. It's either not enough or it's too much, and some of you will want more, some will want less. Here's what we're doing. And you could tell the teacher, you could almost tell these teachers were like, listen, I'm ready for you lot. Because obviously some parents love it. They think it's the way for their child maybe to consolidate learning or to get ahead or for them to stay on top of things. Or they remember that they had it at school and they're worried that school's got a bit, I don't know, a bit light or something, you know. So I wonder, you know, if there is a balance there. And also, what does the actual research say? I mean, you're in the School of Education. What does the research say about any benefits of homework, especially in primary school?
3: Actually, the research says it's actually no benefits. There's no actual evidence that there is any improvement in student outcomes. This is if you look at the OECD's program for international student assessment, and this is actually with 15-year-olds as well. Most countries average about 5 hours per week. Some don't have any, such as Finland. In Australia, our 15-year-olds average around 6 hours. But the evidence it, also has seen that after 4 hours, nothing. All right? And it really, you know, in particularly no academic benefit in the early years. There might be some in the later years because that's when students are starting to develop self-direction and self-regulated behaviour. They are more independent in regards to being able to take on an activity or a task that is something that is related to what's going on in the classroom. And those are the sorts of homework tasks that are beneficial for their learning. So it might be watching a documentary or finding information to share with the class, you know, on the particular topic that they're studying in science or geography or history as well. Those sorts of things. I mean, it could be something around financial literacy as well. You might get, you know, the kids to actually, you know, talk about, you know, how much does, you know, $50 get me in buying, you know, petrol these days?
2: Actually, I remember you just jogged a memory, actually, of one wonderful teacher who made the homework some chores at home. I was like, thank you very much. It was like, your homework is to, you know, choose a job and, you know, tell us how, you know, like record or, you know.
3: What you did how you did it. Okay, it might be actually, you know, getting, you know, your child to write the shopping list for you. And then when you're out shopping, they're the ones reading the list and finding the items for you.
2: I mean, that one's sounding a little bit annoying already.
3: Don't forget that the child, if it was something, as you say, a chore and how you did it and talking about it, it might be, you know, helping with the cooking. Yes, it can be frustrating, but it would be around measuring and calculations as well, and perhaps even asking students what they would like to have for their homework, you know, in terms of preparing.
2: Yeah, it's really interesting. I mean, Sarah, someone's just texted saying, I find that evidence hard to believe, what you've just said there about homework has no benefit. And yeah, parents grapple with this. And in this article in the Herald, they're quoting some parents who they've come from a different culture where homework was much more, it was much more the done thing. And they were shocked when they started at a local public primary that there'd be no homework until year three. And they moved their children to the local Catholic school because the Catholic school did homework. You know, this parent was voting with their feet. Interesting. Another text coming in here says, my mum renamed it home play. She was the best. That's fun, isn't it? You know, it's true.
3: Well, it puts a different spin on it, doesn't it?
2: Yeah,
3: as well. But I think what you've mentioned there very clearly is there's a sociocultural difference as well. So that some parents, as you mentioned in your introduction, they don't have the time, okay? The time? They may not have the resources. If you've got, you know, more than one or two kids, it's very hard to actually provide them with the attention, you know, or oversee or supervise their work, even if you're doing it at the kitchen table or bench when you're making dinner as well. And, look, I remember having to spend weekends doing homework in primary school and missing out on family things because I had this work to do, whereas, being involved with my cultural backgrounds and activities and such was something that was should have been important as well.
2: Yeah, because I remember that too. You get the project, the old project book or the botany book where there's one blank page and one spirit. Do you remember that?
3: Oh, yes, I certainly do.
2: Maybe we're of the same vintage. But we had to, write something and then draw a picture. And it was kind of, sometimes it was fun. But, yeah, you're right. If you had other things on, it's tricky. And if you didn't have, the nice coloured pencils that your friend had, it could become another point of difference where we want schools to feel, an equal place. I've got a few more texts coming in here. Jeff in Sutherland sends a very amusing one, which is, I think, so true, Jeff. The homework of year five to make a diorama of some monument of history is always hilarious. You can really tell who had help. That's right, Jeff in Sutherland.
3: Well, it's definitely whose homework is it.
2: Yeah.
3: Okay, and I think that also goes for those projects as well. You may remember the botany books with the blank page and the line pages. There's also the great A3 poster size cardboard, pieces of cardboard, as you said, rushing down to get that cardboard. Okay, and then, putting it together, who has the printers to print out stuff. I won't go into the issues around plagiarism and copyright and such, but, that it can be very much a parent-driven project as much as, and very little child. Same goes for, access to multimedia. If you're using, PowerPoint or a design program on the computer as well.
2: And here's a text actually that's just come in. I totally disagree with no homework idea. Children need to practice their learning habits early in primary to prepare them.

0: for the workload in high school. It builds confidence in the child's learning and deepens their engagement with the subjects at school. I mean, is that a point, though, Katrina?
1: I think that's a good point to make.
0: Yeah.
1: Okay, that in fact, you know, in year 5, 6, or even year 4, 5, 6, it's developing students' ability to be independent, okay? As you say, so the text message mentioned in regards to, you know, preparing them for having to have going to secondary with all these different subjects.
0: Yeah.
1: Now, there is research that, in fact, in the secondary area, there is a benefit in terms of having that homework, which because this homework is very subject-specific related.
0: Yes, all right. Yeah.
1: And it's very much reinforcing the learning that's going on there. It's reinforcing the achievement of particular syllabus outcomes, and the teacher is monitoring what needs to be done and providing a scaffold for it. In the later primary years, you actually have to think about, well, what sort of homework am I going to give the students that's going to be purposeful, achievable by the students, and start to build that capacity for concentration, for critical thinking, and that sort of aspect of self-regulation.
0: And I think that that's what schools are doing. So when we're saying no homework, it's really the K1 and 2 where the homework, you know, I think that schools are aware that children are going to hit high school and need to do homework. So I do think this is happening in those you know, later years of primary school. I've got a text here from a high school teacher. I'd like some more detail because this says, I'm a high school teacher. This is just a silly conversation. Please, more information. I'd like to know what that is, why you think it is a silly conversation. I mean, we're talking about the benefits of homework in primary school. It's interesting to hear from why a high school teacher would think that's silly. Is it because I wonder if they agree that homework in primary school is, you know, not useful, or whether they believe it should be. Yeah. Elaborate, please. 0467 922 702. And with us is Katrina Zammit. She's Deputy Dean, School of Education at Western Sydney University. I don't agree it's a silly conversation, because it does, you know, it really impacts the lives of young, really busy young families. Like, this stuff actually, it you know, people go, whatever, homework. It's like, actually, it can really be a battleground in homes. And even if you've got children who are happy to go to school, you know, if you've got children who, you know, they're not, you know, they're not having issues at school, even if they like learning, it can still be hard. So then you can imagine that extra layer if you've got a child who's struggling, and just how much, you know, extra tension this can make in a family where you've got to think of a whole child. You can't learn if you're not well rested and feeling happy at home and all of those things. That's all part of what we know about the pedagogy as well, isn't it?
1: That's correct. And one of the things I think that you, in terms of picking up on what you were just saying there, in terms of are you rested, it seems that the majority of parents would actually look at, you know, the child comes home, it's a busy time, or children come home, okay, busy time occurring at that, after school as well, or they've got other commitments and sport or other performance-based activities. Well, you know, perhaps doing it in the morning is a better time to do it. All right. So looking at setting a time, perhaps, where it's going to be easier for everybody, if you have it, and sticking to that, so that there's an agreement that's being reached, and it shouldn't be a battlefield. It shouldn't be, you know, it shouldn't be a punishment. Mm. They are tired. I don't know about you, but I'm really tired after my work today. You're probably even tighter, actually.
0: Go home, do some more work. That's right. I mean,
1: go home and do some more work. Now, when you go home and do some more your homework, because we all have homework.
0: Yeah.
1: As well, associated with our jobs, mostly.
0: Yeah.
1: Okay. It's not random. It relates to exactly your job, what it is that you're interested in, and you want to know some more about it. And that's where the difference can occur, particularly in that upper primary area of, you know, year 5, 6 or year 4, 5, 6 as well, in terms of, well, if, you know, some of them will be independent learners. They have the

0: skills, the mathematical and literacy skills to be able to work independently, but you have to get them into, well, what is it that you're going to give them for homework, okay?
1: Mm-hmm.
0: You know, you love doing, you know, the chore at home. Okay, if for homework. Okay, so, you know, perhaps it's, you know, if they're doing something in geography, they can find out, you know, where their parents have come from, what's the cultural background, you know, what is the, you know, where is the, you know, their grandparents, their cousins, go ask the people next door.
1: That's right.
0: And then there are other ways of actually providing homework that develops children's independent learning and those skills.
1: I really appreciate you having a chat with us about it tonight, Katina. Thank you so much. And, have a good evening.
0: A pleasure.
1: Thank you.
0: Thank you.
1: That's Katina. Okay. That's Katina Zammit. Okay. She's Deputy Dean, School of Education at Western Sydney University. Yeah, welcome to text 0467 922 702 if you'd like to, you know, tell me what you think about that. I've got a text here. I teach years 5 and 6. We always tell families that homework isn't necessarily compulsory, but it is beneficial. Hey, it's time to play Spot the Siblings. I'm going to play a song. It's by some siblings. Just tell me the name of this band and you can win tickets to the opening night of Pinchgut Opera's The First Murder this Saturday night at the Ros Packer Theatre, a package. Who's this?

0: Lovely to have your company. It's 8:30 here on 702 ABC Sydney, 666 ABC Canberra and ABC Radio right around New South Wales. We'll be talking in a moment about rural health and how long it takes to see a specialist. I wonder if this is something that you grapple with, but we're playing Spot the Siblings and George is here in North Ryde. Hi, George.
1: Oh, g'day. How are you?
0: Good, thank you. Good, thanks. So tell us, who was that for the win?
1: I think it's the Everly Brothers.
0: George, it is the Everly Brothers. Well done. You've won. And I meant to play a little cute little jingly bit of music, but I can't find it. So da-da-da-da, George has won. Da-da-da-da. Hey, you've won two tickets this Saturday night. Hope you're free because the prize is this Saturday. Did you have plans?
1: Yeah.

0: Oh, no, I'm a big fan of Pinch Gadda.
1: Good.
0: Good.
1: That's good. It's this Saturday night. It's at the Rospacker Theatre. Two A-class tickets, two drinks at interval, and a souvenir program coming your way. George, thanks for playing.
0: I think the appropriate opera response is, whoa!
1: It's to the first murder, and that's it's actually the Australian debut as well. So enjoy. Have a great night.
0: Thanks,
1: Al. Thanks. That's George. He's just won. And that's our prizes for the week. Thanks to everyone who played Spot the Siblings this week. Yeah, and coming up in a moment, as I said, rural health. And I wonder whether you live somewhere outside of Sydney and how tough you find it seeing a specialist.
2: This is Evenings. You're with Emma Crowe, filling in for Renee Grosch.
3: On 702 ABC Sydney, 666 ABC Canberra, and across ABC New South Wales.
1: I was talking to someone I know just recently, actually, about the fact they live in Dubbo. This person lives in Dubbo, and they need to see an ENT, an ear, nose and throat specialist. The wait in Dubbo was going to be a year. It was going to take a year before they would be able to get in to see an ENT in Dubbo. They're coming to Sydney instead, which I think a lot of people do who live in rural areas. They're coming to Sydney next week. They'll probably be able to have this procedure they need done in a few weeks' time. Just got us thinking about the wait times in parts of New South Wales and the ACT if you're wanting to see a specialist in particular. Dr. Rachel Christmas is Rural Doctors Association of New South Wales President. Thanks so much for being here, Rachel.
4: It's a pleasure, Anna.
1: Is this common? I mean, a whole year to wait to see a specialist if you live in Dubbo? I mean, Dubbo is quite a big regional centre.
4: Yeah, it's like that in Dubbo. It's like that in Wagga. It's like that in a lot of places, and it takes people by surprise, especially if you're not from a country area. But if you're from a country area, everyone says, oh, yeah. That's how it goes.
1: I mean, this person I was talking to said, I would never give up my private health insurance for this reason because with private health cover, I have options. Would you agree with that, or are there options even if you don't have private health cover, if you're willing to travel?
4: Look, I think that is true. If you're fortunate enough to be able to afford private health cover, then it does mean you're more likely to be able to get in to get a procedure done sooner. You've got better access, and that is true. For those who can't afford it, it's really tricky because you're left with having to just wait or travel somewhere away from your home and away from where you've got your supports to somewhere like Sydney, possibly Canberra, or maybe the north coast of New South Wales or even Queensland. And then you've got the cost of travel, you've got the cost of accommodation, time away from work, and the stress of no supports around you. So it's actually quite tough.
1: 1300 222 702. I'd love to hear from you about this if it affects you, or 0467 922 702 on the text. Is this you? Do you live outside of a big city centre and do you need to see a specialist at times? And what do you do in those situations? Do you travel to see a specialist, or do you wait? Rachel, in terms of this waiting, I mean, there'd be some people who wouldn't necessarily have the option to travel. They might not be well enough. I guess there's patient travel options then. If you're really unwell, you'll get flown somewhere where you can be seen at a big hospital.
4: Yeah, look, this is the really troublesome spot where you're waiting. You're not sick enough to be escalated into the hospital system for immediate treatment, but you're sick enough that it's really worrying you, and, you know, your GP is doing their best to, especially in rural areas, the GP sort of pick up that load while they're waiting for the specialist to have their input. And so that's a really difficult time for a lot of people when pain may be getting worse, or if you're a child waiting for tonsils to be taken out, where they're getting coughs and colds and their tonsils swell up and they're finding breathing more difficult, things like that. You know, they're stressful for people, stressful for the GP looking after them. And if you're not sick enough to get taken straight to hospital to get it treated now, then it's actually quite a difficult wait.
1: 1300 222 702. Love to hear from you on this. I suppose, Rachel, that with the children, there's at least places like the Royal Far West, you know, service in Sydney where children can come and see specialists and have somewhere to stay. You know, that's a great service in Sydney. But again, you do need to travel for it.
4: You still need to travel, and they can't take everybody for every specialty either. So, you know, it's I think it is really difficult. But we also have to remember not to blame the specialists in the country areas either for their long waiting times, because they're there doing the job. And what I'd love to see is more specialists from the city realising that they can have a fantastic

0: career and life out away from the cities and make a big difference to people in those areas and really contribute to those rural populations.
1: Yeah, I was assuming that the issue might be that there wouldn't be enough people to see the specialist, but I suppose with a big enough regional centre, there would be.
0: Yeah, so you wouldn't have a town like where I live, which is 4,000 people. A specialist isn't going to live there, of course. But, you know, I live not far from Wagga and we have quite a few specialists there, but we could do with more in certain areas particularly. You know, we don't have enough endocrinologists or rheumatologists, for example, and we don't have the high-level specialties that you might have in a big tertiary centre like Canberra or St Vincent's, for example. But we don't need those. We need those good generalists that do a lot of things, that a lot of different things, that most people need. And then if we have the extra specially high level stuff, that might go off to a different centre. But, you know, the specialists who work in rural and regional areas are usually incredibly skilled because they have to have very broad skills and deal with a lot of things that come their way.
1: We're talking about the challenges if you live in a rural area, a regional area, in getting in to see a specialist and how long the waiting times can be to see a specialist in your local area. Here's a good story. I lived at Mingoola. I was able to get a hernia operation within a week at Port Macquarie with private health. Again, that's with private health cover. I mean, the example that I gave, the person adds Mingoola is 45 minutes west of Tenterfield, they're saying. But the example that I gave about waiting a year, and you said that's not surprising, how long can people wait? Can they wait more than a year?
0: Absolutely. They can wait 2 years sometimes.
1: Wow.
0: So there's the degree of the urgency of the condition that they have. And of course, every time a GP writes a referral, that's important to stress how important this is that they be seen. And then it's up to the specialist rooms to look at that and the specialist to say, well, you know, I can see them next week because it's really urgent, or they can wait 3 months to be seen, or that's not that urgent, I'll see them in 12 months because that's my waiting time. So, you know, there are those things. And of course, GPs usually in the country have good relationships with their specialist colleagues. And if they're worried about something being more urgent, if they ring them and say, you know, I really need this to be seen sooner, of course, the specialists do their very best to try to help. They want to have a good outcome. They want people to do well, but they can't see everybody all the time. There's only one of them or two of them.
1: Yeah. You mentioned endocrinologists as being one and rheumatologists as being another group that where, you know, in your area near Wagga, you could definitely, you know, have a few more you'd like. But what about something like maternity? That would feel like almost not a specialist to me, but I've got someone here saying there's no maternity in Bourke, so I believe you can't give birth in Bourke. Could that be right?
0: Yes, of course. And so what we see in those areas is a few things, and this is a big concern for the Rural Doctors Association and it's a big concern for the New South Wales government, is about the loss of maternity services across the state from smaller locations, so what we call a level three birthing centre. And there's a few reasons. One is the GPs who used to birth babies there aren't doing that anymore, or they've lost the GPs who were there for some reason or another. And then we have maternity staff who may or may not be available to work there. And if they haven't got a GP obstetrician or they haven't got a GP anaesthetist anymore, then they can't run a full service. And so we're seeing these things disappear from a lot of the rural centres around the place that traditionally had good birthing services. And so that's really disappointing for women and their families. And it's also hard for, you know, when you've got GP obstetricians who are working in places who want to provide those services, or the midwives who want to, but they aren't supported by the rest of the service that's needed. And it's a real challenge for New South Wales Health and across Australia, actually, to provide those very important maternity services in smaller centres.
1: Well, you can't be on a waiting list. The baby's coming when it comes, right?
0: No, you can't. That's right.
1: I mean,
0: that's right.
1: And so you need maternity services. Otherwise, you're putting people at risk having to try to travel somewhere to have a baby or have a baby at home without help. I mean, what's your options if you – I mean, I don't understand someone saying you can't have a baby in Bourke. I mean, if you're having a baby, you're having a baby, right?
0: Yeah, and look, I guess that comes down to we have to risk stratify things. We need to have antenatal services, and, you know, there are different services around the state. Some are midwife-led, where we have midwives looking after women without medical services, which is great for women who are low risk and, you know, as as much as you can assess risk, because that can change in an instant when you're having babies. But, you know, generally we've got very skilled midwives who are providing a great service in a lot of areas, and along with GP obstetricians. So we need to make sure we're still training our staff, we're still training GP obstetricians to go out and provide services in areas where an obstetrician, a specialist obstetrician, is not going to go. They're not going to go out to a smaller place because that's not what where their services are really needed. So it's a really complex issue, and you're right, babies come when they come. So I guess we need to make sure that we support women. We've got those network services. So if a woman is in Bourke and she's pregnant and she needs some help, we know where to send her, how to get her there, and how to support her in that process.
1: Dr. Rachel Christmas is here, Rural Doctors Association of New South Wales President. Emma Crowe with you on 702 ABC Sydney, 666 Canberra and ABC Radio right around New South Wales this evening. We're talking about the waiting times that can occur to try to get in to see a specialist if you live outside of a big centre, and just some of the examples there. Someone, Anne, has actually sent a text saying private health cover does not get you in quicker for an appointment to see a specialist. It may get you in to have a procedure quicker, but not for the initial doctor's appointment. That's from Anne. And Rachel, the other thing I wanted to ask about is, I know, you know, a family friend of ours was an obstetrician. He used to go and do rounds where he'd fly, you know, he'd go and fly around and spend a week here, a week there. Is that still happening as well, where a specialist comes into town, or is that more through the hospital network?
0: Yeah, that's usually through the hospital network, where they may go to certain sites where they do high-risk clinics. For example, if you've got women who have health conditions in their pregnancy that make their pregnancies more complicated, or their pregnancy itself has something that might elevate the risk of it. And so you do have some districts, so not in my district where I am, but in some health districts you might have a visiting service where a specialist obstetrician might go out and see women in that area to help them, so they're not having to travel to see them somewhere else. So things like that do exist, and that's wonderful when you can have that working. But, of course, we still are left with the unpredictable nature of babies.
1: Yeah, yeah. Does that the specialist coming, you know, fly in, fly out and moving between areas, is that common in other specialties as well? Do doctors, you know, come in and for a week here and there do clinics?
0: Yeah, certainly there are. There are places right around the state where you'll have a specialist who comes maybe for a day or two. I don't know about a week, but it depends on what specialty and where and how they're funded and how it looks, because there's lots of different models. But it's quite common. So, for example, in my town, I have quite a number of specialists that come from Wagga, which is an hour away, and they might spend a day doing consulting where they see patients, and then we'll follow them up after they've had surgery and so on. So that's quite a common model. And for places that are more remote, a specialist might fly and do a clinic where they see people and then catch up with them another 6 months' time or 3 months or whatever that interval might be.
1: I mean, you're the Rural Doctors Association, New South Wales president. It sounds like it's been an issue for a while. Do you see this as improving overall? You know, do you think more specialists are getting to the regions? I know, you know, populations are aging everywhere, you know, right around, you know, Australia. That's the demographic as well. What do you think needs to happen? What will you be advocating for?
0: Yeah, look, I think this is a really important question. And are things improving? I think there is a lot of goodwill, and there is a lot of desire to do things differently, and there's a lot of pressure to do things differently and better. I think complexity of patients is increasing because they are getting older. They do have more medical conditions, and so that does make things trickier. I think funding remains an issue around how do we best fund smaller hospitals to do more services, because if we don't have the right funding, we don't have the economic incentives to do things that way. And that's a real appeal. I find that really frustrating. But also we need to look at who are we training and where are we training them. So if we have people training in rural areas and regional areas, and if we regional centres, that's specialists and GPs, if we are encouraging them training in those places, incentivising that properly, supporting the supervisors in those areas so they are supported to train those people, we've got more hope of keeping them in rural areas, instead of always looking at this in a very metrocentric way of, oh, we have everyone training in the city and then we go out to help those poor little cousins in the country.
1: Yeah.
0: Now, you know, there's a very much a feeling of that still existing, that sense, which is not really helpful, because we have excellent practitioners in the country. We have excellent surgeons, excellent GPs who are looking after their communities. And they're often doing it in hospitals that are funded less fully than they might be in the city, with less equipment, less investment, I think. And so we really need to look at equity, and we need to look at making sure that people beyond the divide are not treated as second-class citizens, which it does sometimes feel like.
1: Thanks so much, Dr. Christmas. What a great name as well, by the way. I bet everyone says that to you.
0: It's a happy name.
1: thanks for your time. That's Dr. Rachel Christmas from the Rural Doctors Association of New South Wales, where she is president. We're going to be talking about language. We do it every week. It's language, please, is what we call it. And when we talk about language, we've got Howard Manns this week. He's a linguist at Monash University. He'll be up here in a moment. But we're going to talk about this interesting concept. I wonder if you've heard about it. Skunked terms. What is a skunked term when it comes to our language? It, you know, there's words that go sort of out of favour for all different reasons. We'll explore some of those reasons. And one of them is we stop really being confident that we understand what the word means. So we just kind of park it for a while the world figures out what the word means. That is coming up for you next.
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1: So good to be with you. Renee Crosh back on your radio next Monday, by the way. It's been fantastic filling in for Renee for the last few weeks. She's back on your radio on Monday. We're going to talk now about this term. I hadn't heard it before. Skunked terms when we're talking about language. And Howard Manns is a linguist at Monash University. Hello, Howard.
6: Hi, Emma.
1: This is very interesting. So what we're talking about here is words that are on the nose, hence skunked. So can you run through why some terms would be on the nose?
6: Yeah, these terms often end up on the nose because people are really confused about how to use them because the meaning is shifting, or they're controversial because they're close to some taboo, or it might just be that people, as you said at the start, just don't know how to use them. So we put them aside, we stay away from them, and that's one of the reasons why they're called skunked, is because they've got this odor around them. They've got this smell to them that we don't like. It was a term invented by this American lexicographer, Brian Garner, and he's the guy who writes Garner's Modern American Usages. Mm-hmm. And his advice generally with these sorts of words is you just should steer clear of them. Just to give a really obvious example, or rather one that kind of illustrates the concept, a word like bi-weekly. Mm. You know, bi-weekly, does it mean twice a week or does it mean every 2 weeks? And I say that with a little bit of nervousness because there are probably some listeners that feel quite confident one way or the other.
1: Yeah,
6: and that's...
1: I am. I'm like, it's once every 2 weeks. That's what I think.
6: And I love this because this is exactly what these words do, because usually what happens with a skunked term is there are two groups of people and they don't agree with each other about it.
1: But Howard, I'm right, aren't I? It's every 2 weeks.
6: So here, when it comes to biweekly, they have both been used, both of these meanings have been in circulation since the late 19th century. So biweekly emerged in one context, newspaper context, to mean every 2 weeks. But in biblical context, in like Bible school context, right around the same time, it emerged to mean 2 days of the week. So like, I think the first quote in some Bible school text was, you should choose which 2 days of the week you should fast. And I prefer Monday and Tuesday.
1: Right. But you have the biennale, and that's every 2 years. So bi-weekly is every 2 weeks. I mean, it's really obvious how it
6: This is the confusion. And I, you know, as a linguist, I'm very welcoming of all of these meanings. I love having these discussions. But I'm going to steer clear of it myself when I'm writing.
1: You're being professional and I should be too. I'm being just a bit silly to demonstrate a point. But I'd love to hear from you. Is there a word that you're kind of, you just maybe you used to use it before, but you feel like you're getting a bit of pushback when you use it, or you're getting people confused when you use a word? I'd love to hear from you tonight. 1-300-222-702. The one that I think that people get mixed up a lot.

0: is penultimate. You know, it was the penultimate event, and people think that they're saying it's the last one, but it means the second last one. What do you reckon? Is that almost, are we almost skunked on that one or not yet?
1: No, I think we're getting into the skunked territory with this one. Once again, I think the definition here of the skunked term is that two groups emerge with very different views on the word, and they feel very passionate about those views. And what's interesting about penultimate is, of course, you know, the older meaning, and the two groups that fight normally, one of them is conservative and one of them is more innovative. And the older meaning from penultimate is, of course, this second to the last. And this penultimate meaning comes from ultimate used to mean last. And pen was kind of a qualifier of sorts. It was like saying quasi last. And but what's happened, and this is especially in the 20th century into the 21st century, is that people kind of begin to reinterpret that front bit as being, you know, a particular emphasizer instead of a qualifier. And ultimate, of course, has this meaning that's emerged in the 20th century, which means like best, the last, you know, you can't get any better. So this is where we're beginning to see a lot of people using this penultimate for being, you know, either last or something really awesome. And I have to confess, I used to use it myself for something super awesome before I actually looked into the meaning and felt bad.
0: Yeah, that's right. And I suppose you don't want to be using something the you know, in the wrong context, and you're worried, but you don't know to be worried if you're just using it and you're wrong. That's the other thing. You can just be getting it wrong. Now, I'm proceeding with caution because all I have on my screen is that Suzanne wants to talk about bi-weekly, and I don't know what she's going to say, Howard. So should I let her on air? Here we go.
1: Yeah, absolutely.
0: Hi, Suzanne. Hello, Suzanne.
2: Hi. When you were talking about bi-weekly, it's simple. B-U-Y means purchase, so you purchase it each week.
0: Tricky, tricky, Suzanne. We're not saying B-U-B-U-Y. It's like, she's saying you buy it weekly. No, it's bi-weekly, as in I would be saying B-I, right? Bi-weekly.
1: Yeah, but there's an interesting point to make here, of course, which is, and I think you spoke about this last week or the week before, about contronyms and how actually the contronyms and homonyms, of course, are words that are pronounced differently, but they're words that are pronounced the same, but they're actually different words. Yeah. And in the same way that we say bi-weekly, as in buy something weekly, I can totally see where this is coming from because, of course, it makes me think of raise, lift up versus raise, tear down, which are entirely different words.
0: Oh, yeah. John in Linfield has a doozy for you, Howard. Hi, John.
3: Yes, hi. Look, the word I think should be retired is decimate because the Roman meaning was reduced by 1/10, but the popular meaning is to destroy or reduce by 9/10.
0: And do you think, John, that that means it needs to be scrapped from the English language for good? Just get rid of the word?
3: No, just retired for a while.
0: Oh, retired on the bench. just skunked. We're just skunking it for a little while, basically. Yeah, thanks, John. Yeah, that's a classic, isn't it, Howie?
1: It is, yeah. That one is an absolutely classic skunked term, and it's one of those terms that even the people who are trying to describe skunk terms bring up. It indeed, if you go back into Roman history and the Latin origins of it, it originally meant to kill every 10th man in a regiment. It also meant for a while to tax people at 10%, but by the 17th century, this destroy meaning really picked up. And it's definitely a word that for a couple of hundred years now has actually been skunked. I don't see this one being deodored anytime soon.
0: Brian's here in Wentworth Falls. Hi there, Brian.
4: Hello. How are you?
0: Good, thanks. What was your nomination here for a skunked word?
4: Well, this is a very specific and very context specific. It's because I used to work in the power industry and we used to deal with electricity. And the dangerous word for me was current. Because current means electron flowing in wires. And, you know, but most people, if they see the word current, they think of the word meaning present. So what that meant is any documentation I ever wrote in the context of the power industry was, if I meant present, I wrote present.
0: Nice one.
4: I never used the word current because I didn't want to get confused.
0: Yeah, that's a great one, Brian. That's a very specific example, isn't it, Howard Manns, about, just sort of policing your own language for clarity.
1: Yeah, absolutely. And I mean, it illustrates too, though, that there are a lot of technological and engineering and scientific terms that actually begin to change meanings and create a lot of issues. Another one that I was thinking of related to current in this sense was the word transpire, which I think maybe has been de-odored now, but transpired started off as a word in chemistry context, meaning a vapor or something similar passing through walls or other surfaces. And by the 18th century, people were using it to mean to escape from secrecy and to subtly be noticed. But then it kind of developed that meaning that we think of now as transpire, to take place or to happen. So it's been deodored, but yeah, it went through a very similar process to current, which it seems to be a bit skunked.
0: I've got a couple on the text here, Howard. So here is one. Bi-weekly is twice a week. Every 2 weeks is fortnightly. That's from Peter and Gordon. Peter, you got me thinking there, but Judith in Mossman says, I agree with you, Emma. To me, bi-weekly means every 2 weeks, like the bicentennial occurs every 200 years. That's what I think as well, Judith. But you know what? Peter has got me thinking there in Gordon. Some other – oh, look, this one's great. I've got to fit this in. Anthony in Bonnet Bay. Hello, Anthony.
5: Hey, how you doing?
0: I don't know if I'm about to have a fight with you or agree with you. Proceed.
5: I was just going to say next Saturday.
0: Yeah.
5: The next Saturday is this Saturday, but people like to call next Saturday the Saturday after this Saturday.
0: Next Saturday is the 30th of April, Anthony. That's what it is. It is not this coming Saturday. That's the answer.
5: It's not the next Saturday. Got it.
0: No, that's just me. I'm just being... Thanks, now Anthony. No, thank you.
5: It's
0: such a great one. We had a whole segment on this on the Drive program with Richard Glover, which I used to produce. We talked about this Wednesday versus next Wednesday, and honestly, it was half an hour of radio debating that one. What do you reckon on that one?
1: Oh, look, I'm not going to take a firm stance on this. I do have to say I'm probably, if you forced my hand, I would say I was closer to your perspective. But I did want to say the interesting thing here is that English is really impoverished when it comes to some of these time words. So, you know, a lot of other languages have very specific words to denote what the time is, you know, where in English we can say tomorrow. In Indonesian, they've got a word lusa, which means in like 2 days' time, and a much wider way to say these things. So I can see why these sorts of terms are skunked.
0: We could have done so much more on these. There are so many more words. Feel free to keep texting them in, but we're going to hit the news. For Howard, thank you so much for being here. It was great to chat.
1: Absolute pleasure.
0: Thank you. That's Howard Manns. He's a linguist at Monash University. We've got the news coming up at 9 o'clock, and then it's Beck Melrose and Laura Hughes with You Won't Believe This. And then you'll meet some of the cast from Pirates of Penzance at 9:30.
6: ABC News, good evening. I'm Noni Edwards. Deportation proceedings are expected to begin in Israel for hundreds of activists taken to an Israeli prison after the IDF intercepted their boats in a Gaza aid flotilla. 11 Australians are among those detained in international waters. The BBC's Yolanda Nell has more.
7: It's expected that these activists, who come from some 40 countries, will be flown out to Turkey later. Israel's Prime Minister Benjamin Netanyahu has said he wants them to be deported as soon as possible. The activists were taken to an Israeli prison after arriving at the port of Ashdod. But it's a video shared by the far-right Israeli minister Itamar Ben-Gvir that triggered swift condemnation from countries including the UK, Australia, Spain and Turkey. The minister heckles the activists, who are shown forced to kneel with their hands tied and their foreheads touching the floor. They are also seen being roughly handled by security forces.
6: Israel's ambassador to Australia says his country's national security minister has been rightly condemned. Earlier today, Australian officials summoned Ambassador Hillel Newman to account for Mr. Ben-Gvir's actions. Mr. Newman says Israel's government has responded strongly to Mr. Ben-Gvir's actions.
8: He has been condemned by the Prime Minister, by the Foreign Minister.

0: But yeah, we know we can still be a lot better.
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3: How are you this evening? Great to have your company. Renee Crosh back on your radio on Monday. We're going to be getting along with You Won't Believe This in a moment with Beck Melrose and Laura Hughes. They've got some great stuff to share with you. There's also a bit of a live and evolving You Won't Believe This. Apparently, a suspected meteor has been captured shining above the city skyline. As reported on the Sydney Morning Herald, a big ball of light falling down from the sky. Apparently, has anyone seen this tonight? 1300 222 702 or 0467 922 702. Looking at the Sydney Morning Herald website, you can see it. This is some image taken in Sydney, and it's really a really great big flashing ball that seems to travel along. And it's suspected meteorite, but not confirmed yet. So, tell me, did you see this? Apparently it was seen in Dubbo and in the ACT as well. 1300 222 702. So, yeah, we're talking to Beck Melrose and to Laura Hughes first up. And then you'll be meeting some of these quadruple threats that you see in musical theatre after 9:30. You're going to meet Richard Carroll, who's the director, and Brittany Shipway, who plays Ruth and Mabel in The Pirates of Penzance. Pretty incredible what they do and what they've done with Gilbert and Sullivan. So I hope you'll stay around here with me for the next hour, and then we'll find out what Phil Clark is up to on Nightlife this evening as well. But I think it might be time to jump into You Won't Believe This.
4: Oh, really?
5: Wow. What a-

0: that mean?
1: Yeah, what does that mean?
2: I can't believe it.
3: Oh, my. I can't believe
4: it. Beck Melrose, Laura Hughes, welcome.
5: Thanks for having us.
6: Yeah, hi.
4: I like that little theme music.
5: Wow, it's very cool, isn't it? And nice to be here on a night where we've got breaking, you won't believe it, news. This
6: is exciting.
5: It feels like a bird in the classroom, but it's the universe. Very cool.
4: Beck, did I describe that? Do you think I described it correctly? How would you describe what I've just shown you guys on this screen?
5: I am an expert. I just Googled it 30 seconds ago. I think you described it beautifully. It looks like an unexplained ball of light to me. Falling from the sky.
4: Yeah, 0467 922 702. Have you seen this? And, you know, incredible. We'll find out, I guess, more about what it is, where it lands.
5: Yeah.
4: Maybe
5: have they got a message for us?
6: Did anyone jump off the ship? Are they going to take over the radio broadcast? Does the ship look nice?
4: Do you know what? There have been weird, echoey things happening in my ears tonight.
6: Yeah.
5: It could be. The aliens are going to crawl in your ear. They're going to take over. Maybe there will be nice facilities on board. Maybe we'll just jump on board, have a few biscuits.
6: I like them already. Like, if that's the entrance, big ball of light.
5: Yeah, I love it.
6: Yeah, crash landing, ta-da.
5: It's very showbiz.
4: Very, very showbiz. Actually, I was asking earlier in the night on the quiz, we have a very showbizy show. We've got you guys and we've been talking about theatre. We had a prize as well and we were inviting people to say about their moment on stage. Now, you guys are on stage all the time because you're stand-ups, but do you have a memory, Beck, about when you were – you know, early on, when you got a taste for the stage?
5: Yes, I have my origin story, which is that I was at a dance concert and I liked to be in the back row. I didn't like to be seen. And there was a technical error and my dance teacher literally pushed me on stage and said, tell a joke. And it was awful. And so I think I've spent the rest of my career trying to compensate for that.
4: So it was kind of a bad gig started.
5: It was a real rough gig.
4: To correct. Yeah. How about you, Laura? Have you got an origin stage story as well?
6: Look, I loved to be on the stage, but I was also painfully shy. So my origin story was crying in primary school about not getting a part and then getting to be Mary at the end of the year in the school play. I know. And I was so excited because she had like the nicest blue dress. It was like very like sheer and it had like a veil, which, you know, I don't think is quite accurate, but it looks so nice.
5: Who cares about accuracy when there's
4: sequence? Did you get the part because you cried?
6: Yeah. That was 100% why I got it.
5: Excellent life lesson.
6: Yeah. Other play. I didn't get to be Mary Poppins. I cried. I made a big deal. Yeah. Guess what? You get to be Mary.
4: It's like the kids that would muck up in class and then they'd be good for one day and then they'd get the merit award. Do you remember that kid?
5: That's so unfair. Yeah. Of course I remember that kid. I'm still annoyed about that kid.
4: So am I. I was always good. And then the naughty kid would just be like good for one day. Everyone was so happy they'd get the merit award. Okay, we better jump into what you guys unpacking some trauma here tonight.
5: Yeah. This is taking a turn.
4: Yeah. Now, Beck, the first story you've got is, look, it's a bit of a worry if you enjoy salad.
5: It is a little bit of a worry if you enjoy salad, but it's a big win if you enjoy making fun of the supermarkets because I guess they're both in all sorts of strife at the moment. There's not a lot of good news coming out of the supermarkets or a lot of goodwill for them. And it's certainly not very often that you get more than what you pay for. But this week, over in Esperance in WA, we had a farmer named Reese Smoker. Excellent name. Now, Reese has gone to buy a pack of lettuce from one of the major supermarkets and he found a frog in the packet of lettuce. Initially, his housemates didn't believe him. He was cooking them a dinner.
4: Wow.
5: And he's gone out and shown them and this frog has become another housemate now. They've adopted him. His name's Greg.
6: Yep, great. That's a great frog name.
5: Great frog name, right? They seem to always get great names, these frogs that turn up in places they shouldn't be.
4: It's incredible.
5: They've had a great time with Greg this week.
4: Greg, it's a sealed salad bag and it's got the reduced sticker on it, this lettuce as well. It was like quick to go, quick sale.
5: So Greg's probably been there for a while. I think he's very lucky.
6: He survived. Yeah, amazing.
5: He's done a great, but imagine, in my house, he would have been in the crisper for weeks. Until I realised I had salad and he got thrown in the bin. So he's lucky he ended up with Reese, I think.
4: Yeah, he'd be swimming in that soup you get if you leave your veggies too long and it turns into that brown. At least they're amphibious, so they would have been swimming in that, that bin juice, the fridge juice, you know.
5: But I think he's been adopted into the right household. They ended up releasing him and they

0: decided to give him a nice send-off that they would play the Crazy Frog song as they released him into a little pond. So that's very cute.
1: That's adorable. You do wonder, like, do frogs eat greens? Like, do they eat lettuce?
0: They eat bugs. Maybe there were little bugs on the lettuce.
1: I mean, it does mean that it's quite fresh lettuce, right? You'd be getting
0: That's what I think too. Like, it actually is a vote of confidence for me in the freshness of the salads, because if it was a dodgy, full of pesticides, I don't think a frog's surviving for weeks to the point of a reduced sticker ending up on it.
1: Great story, Beck. Good start. Now, Laura Hughes is here as well. Talk to me about these vehicles swarming a cul-de-sac in Atlanta, Laura.
2: So the Waymo vehicles are the self-driving cars. So, they're the taxis over in the States. And residents in a northwest Atlanta neighborhood are raising concerns because there are Waymo vehicles just crowding their streets, just doing laps. They're getting stuck in cul-de-sacs. Residents say that they're just found circling just the neighborhoods at all times of the day. One resident said there was, in the morning between 6 and 7 a.m., 50 cars came through their little area, through their cul-de-sac. Residents have also started trying to put up signs to, like, stop the cars coming in. But it did make it worse. Created a traffic jam of Waymo vehicles trying to figure out how to turn around. They reached out to Waymo. They have not heard a response from the company. They're saying, obviously, we don't want to disrupt anyone. The coding is off if they're just going and hanging out in this one neighborhood while they wait to pick someone else up.
0: So hang on, people can put out a sign and it will read the sign and obey the sign. Is that how this is working?
2: Yes, that's
0: incredible.
2: For like a full self-driving vehicle or something, it reads all the signs. So sometimes it's annoying. Like if you're in a self-driving vehicle where it goes, okay, it's a 70, but if as soon as you're behind a bus and it reads the little 40, it starts going slower. So they are safe, but this is because there's no one in the car. It's not like supported or anything. I guess they've just been coded to like go somewhere nearby and just hang out until someone wants to pick, you know, ride a Waymo. And so it just happens to be this one neighborhood. But, yeah, so you can put a sign in and I guess it'll read like, oh, that area's blocked.
1: You know, it's incredible because looking at this this story and this cul-de-sac and they're all identical. You know, they're all, and so it is a bit scary because you know how, you know, in military situations they all look identical. I feel a bit freaked out when I see anything automated that all look the same.
0: I don't like the vibe of this story.
2: It is weird.
1: And you move into a cul-de-sac to have peace and quiet, you know? Like 50 cars.
2: Well, a lot of people are worried for their kids and that like they've like we've got to move to a quiet neighborhood and now we've got traffic jams. It doesn't make any sense.
1: Now, I've had some people giving us some feedback here about the ball of light.
0: Oh, yes. Okay, I want to hear.
1: It looks like something falling out of the sky from one person.
2: Okay.
1: Oh, this one, I think they're being funny. They're inspired because we have comedians on mystery light, the light at the end of a tunnel.
2: Could be.
1: And someone else, Milo in the Blue Mountains, is the ball of light like the beams of light in the Seth Rogen and James Franco movie, This Is the End? Is this the rapture? Is God coming? Then he says, ha ha. So I think he's kind of just playing. Yeah, thank you. But one eyewitness, looked like something falling out of the sky.
2: Wow.
0: Spooky dookie.
1: And, okay, on with our amazing stories of this week. Which we call You Won't Believe This. And I don't believe the frog in the salad. I don't believe, but I'm seeing it, so it must be true.
2: Yes.
1: Beck, seagull screeching competition.
0: Yes. Yes, it's my Eurovision. I know everyone else has been very, very excited about Eurovision over the last 2 weeks. Not me. I have my own version of this. It is the 6th annual European Seagull Screeching Competition. More than 70 contestants across 15 countries. Incredible. This is basically the Olympics. They've all gathered in Belgium in a pub and they basically have decided to screech as loudly as they can as a seagull, and the person who is both the most accurate and the most effervescent in their performance wins. This is entirely dedicated to impersonating seagulls for the purpose of raising the profile of these birds and making sure that people leave with fond memories of the seagulls. Incredible event. I'm obsessed. So the judges have 15 points to award. They

0: They award 15 points for accuracy and 5 for flair, which I
1: really
0: love. Wow. Let me tell you, the flair is incredible.
1: Only the 5 costumes. For flair?
0: Oh, they need 100 points for flair. Some of these costumes are outstanding. People are painting themselves head to toe with the details of feathers. Wow. It's just, and then that's before you even hear the sound. My God.
2: We're not playing the sound because, it's a certain time of the evening and I think people don't need a human screeching like a seagull. So we've made the editorial decision. We're not going to bring
0: it's probably
2: you guys
0: a out. Very wise editorial decision. As somebody who's spent a lot of time listening to the myriad screeches that have come out of this competition,
1: I'll listen on the way home, I think.
2: But I do have a bit of sound for frog in lettuce. Yeah. Oh, maybe it's the crazy frog, I think.
3: You got a pit frog for $1.99.
0: What the f***?
2: That was the reaction.
0: I mean, to be fair, that's how I would react as well, I think, if I just found a frog in
1: my
0: lettuce.
1: Why were they filming just getting lettuce?
0: That'd be the first thing I got out would be my phone if somebody found a frog in their lettuce.
1: No, but I imagine they were just filming and then
2: at the time,
1: yeah.
2: I think they were.
1: Honey, unpack the shop.
2: Unboxing video and then it just happens with the groceries every single day.
0: Oh, incredible.
2: Now, look, back to the seagulls though. Okay, I've got questions. Were there chips at the event?
0: No, but I was thinking about this and I do feel like that's probably how some of the contestants got into character. I know, I think I would probably chase a couple around a kiosk, do a few laps, snatch a few picnics. I think that would be a great way to sort of get into the seagull mind. It is a pro event too. You know, these aren't just amateurs. These are people who are professional gull impersonators who are coming along. So, let's not joke about this. This is a very, very serious event.
2: Do you have any questions, Laura? Questions or comments?
1: Do you know how long you have to train to become a professional seagull?
0: Well, I'd say at least 10,000 hours is the standard for most hobbies, isn't it? So
1: it's amazing because I don't think there's a lot of seagull work out there.
0: Well, no, that's the beautiful thing. They're not doing this for monetary gain, are they? They're doing this for the love of it, for the passion, for the art, for the preservation of what it is to be a seagull and to not be a maligned bird. Mm. You know, these birds deserve respect and I really love that there are people out there willing to dedicate their lives to ensuring that these birds get respect.
2: Beck, did they have one? Because you're talking about flair. Was there one that looked a little bit sick and had a little string around its leg and was limping?
0: And with a number attached to it by the council or something? Yeah. Look, there were probably no points for accuracy awarded in how we would see seagulls in Sydney, put it that way. Our seagull competition would maybe not be so European. We might have a few dodgy seagulls.
2: Fantastic. Now, Laura, we've got Laura Hughes, by the way, and Beck Milrose. We are talking about some incredible things that have been happening. We call it You Won't Believe This, and we just bring you some of the amazing stories from around the world on a Thursday evening. Laura, you've got a very interesting story out of Norway with a young boy finding an object.
1: Yes, a 6-year-old boy on a school trip. Noticed a rusty object sticking out of a ploughed field. And what he found, he pulled it out. It was not a bit of scrap metal, but a 1,300-year-old sword from before the Viking Age.

0: Wow.
1: Which is very cool.
0: That's so cool.
1: His name was Henrik, and it looked ordinary when he first pulled it out. But then the shape, like, thank God there was a teacher there, quickly raised questions. And instead of treating it like a souvenir, they contacted local archaeologists, which is really, you know, quick thinking. Quick, you know, I think it's like triple, like it's 000. And then I think for archaeologists, I don't know what the number is.
2: Oh, come on.
1: But there's an
2: emergency. You've got to know the number. You have to know the number.
0: Dial before you dig, but dial after
1: If anyone knows the number for emergency archaeologists, please text it through.
0: Incredible. Look, you need to look at these because often these stories, you paint a vivid picture, you guys, but also nothing like going and having a look on the internet because if you put like Norway boy sword, I reckon you'll get a picture. It's amazing. It's like... It looks like very flat and like something you'd cut out of cardboard if you're making a sword, doesn't it?
1: Yeah. And the thing I learned from this story, which was I thought was interesting, it was only sharpened on one side, which that's how they know the era it was from because that was like a particular thing that they did during the Merovingian. Wow. I've said that wrong, have I? Period in Scandinavia.
2: I'm not going to pull you up on it. Don't worry about it.
1: Trying to Google it just before pronunciation. I've got a daughter. We're in dinosaur years. It's like this is I'm Googling pronunciation of a lot of things at the moment. But, yes, between AD 550 and 800. Yes, just before the Viking Age, which is so cool. And they say that, like, in these fields and stuff, a lot of these pieces are getting destroyed because they're in fields and they're getting ploughed and people don't know what's just underneath. So now they've searched all in the area to see what else they can find, which is really exciting.
2: What a cool thing to find.
1: Oh, you'd be the king of the school.
2: Oh, yeah. So cool. You're going to remember that for the rest of your life.
0: It's what a natural treasure. Like you just picked something up. It's incredible.
2: What a magical thing as a kid.
0: I know.
2: And to feel so connected to history, like that is an awesome excursion.
1: I know. And then
2: awesome
1: they're like, excursion. We have to go. They put it, they've preserved it and put it in a museum. But you'd just be like, finders keepers.
2: I could set that up with my Power Rangers.
0: To me now.
2: They would look amazing with that sword.
0: Uh-oh. Guess what's just appeared in my little bit of sound? The human sounding like a seagull.
2: Yes.
0: I think it's a human sounding like a seagull. Okay,
2: apologies, everybody.
0: It goes for 8 seconds. Do we do it?
1: Yes.
0: Okay.
1: Wake up, everyone. There's a meteorite and here we go. Some seagulls. Here we go.
2: Can you see now why I enjoy this more than Eurovision? Like the talent, the skill. I was transported to the seaside on a holiday.
1: That was the sexiest seagull I've ever heard.
0: That's a human being a seagull in the pro event of humans trying to be seagulls. I just love the person. You know how when you listen to the radio, usually you're half listening in another room. I just love the person who's like, what?
1: What is that? Yeah. It wasn't as screechy as I thought it was going to be.
0: No.
1: It's quite beautiful.
2: Yeah. There were definitely levels. Some of the competitors went for the screech. Some of them went for, you know, just the casual flying through the air, chatting to your mates kind of calls. So there was variety.
0: I love it. Now, Beck, this is a great story as we approach the weekend. I mean, it's still only Thursday, but this is a terrific story because we always love those stories where something we think is bad for you is good for you.
2: Excellent, yeah. And, you know, we cherry pick, don't we, when these stories come out, and I'm about to do the same. Beer's healthy, everybody. Get out there.
1: Yes.
2: That's
1: finally
2: the good news for this week. Ignore all the other things about beer. There is one thing in beer that they have found this week. It's, of course, a German study that they've dug into beer and found that some beers contained enough vitamin B6 to give you about 15% of your daily requirement in one serve.
1: So 15, yeah. So I need – oh, I can't do the math. I immediately bailed on
0: previously.
1: That.
0: You need seven.
1: Seven, yeah. Great.
2: Well, it depends which one you pick because some of them have a quarter to about 60% of your daily intake. So, you know, you knock back 1.5 and you're going to be an athlete. So I think that's how it works.
0: Brilliant.
2: It's because of the barley, the researchers think. That's the key when you're picking your beer to make sure you get a vitamin beer. But the nutritionists, the fun police as I call them, are still saying that you're better off getting your vitamin B6 from boring things like fish and potatoes and legumes and cereals.
0: Okay, but you know, we used to call beer frothy chop, like you get because like it was like a meal. You'd have a beer, you know. And so I think this is very validating.
2: I think so too. It's,

0: I mean, it's a health tonic, isn't it? It's basically a superfood smoothie. If tomorrow night you want to drop by the pub on the way home from work, you're not going to the pub. You're going to a wellness clinic is what you tell everyone back
1: home.
0: Have
1: it in the morning.
0: Yes, you're an influencer now.
2: A beer bath.
0: A beer bath. Yes, absolutely. An ice cold beer bath. You'll feel amazing.
2: That's beautiful. I love it. That's great.
0: Now we're going to live forever.
2: Laura, we were just talking about going the dark ages. Now you're talking about maggots being brought back into medical practice.
1: Yes, maggot therapy, everybody. It's back, baby.
0: Oh, wow. What a week to be alive.
1: It is so good. Usually these things are gross, but now they are tiny surgeons. People are using them to clean up sores. Actually, it's kind of crazy. As I was reading this, I was like I'm kind of into maggot therapy. But it's because, you know, you can cut stuff out, but a knife is quite coarse, whereas the maggots get in there and they're so precise because they're used to eating rotting flesh and they will clean up a wound.
0: And leave all the healthy skin, right?
1: Yes. Mm. And it's kind of amazing. There's like one guy that had a gangrenous foot and it was so bad that he was on his deathbed, was about to go to hospice and was probably going to die. And he tried everything else and then finally went, all right, put some maggots on it. Saved his life.
0: Wow.
1: The maggots ate the gangrenous. Anyway.
0: They deserve a bravery award for that, I think.
2: The thing is, right, on medical dramas, it's always the person with the maggoted foot that's in trouble. But actually, they didn't need to come to hospital because it was already looking good.
1: Yeah. It's anyway, but people are following it so much that you can order it. Like order little packets of maggots.
0: To self-administer?
1: Yeah, some people have self-administered at home.
2: Listen, we were joking about the beer. Look, this is no joke. Do not order maggots and put them on a wound, okay?
1: Everyone is
2: seek your own
1: pro beer and against maggots. But I'll tell you what, these guys are saving lives. Oh, they are in there. They're doing work that none of us want.

0: found it for you.
1: Yes.
0: Bacteria Pseudomonas, it won't eat.
1: Yes, yes. So just make sure you don't have that. I don't know what that is, but you do yes. not want to have research. A word with that in it. But otherwise, you can order them.
2: Oh, I hate the internet.
1: You can sell, look, you can sell, they're in little packets of medicinal maggots. It's a biotech company in California. Of course, this stuff has been done in America. Oh, what goodness. A beautiful place.
2: Of course,
1: place.
2: This is a startup bro thing.
0: Say no. Say no.
1: Say no unless you want to say yes.
2: Oh, we're giving out excellent advice tonight.
0: I love it. This is a comedy segment. This is not advice. See your own practitioner for information about your health. Beck, another scary thing. I talked about the cars before and how it freaks me out. Now, we'll talk about this pet robot situation.
2: Yeah, I hate this as well. Oh, the inventor of the Roomba, right, the business is going under. Roomba. Should have taken that as a hint. That's the robot
1: is
2: vacuum.
1: It? Oh, yeah.
2: The business behind it apparently is going under. So,
1: I've got to get on those Roomba sales now, quick.
2: Right, now's the time to buy a Roomba.
1: Yeah.
2: The guy won't take that as a hint. He's decided to double down. He is now launching an AI-powered robot pet designed for companionship. Not cleaning the house, just companionship. The robot's called Familia. Terrible name, in my opinion. That. And it was unveiled this week. The former boss, his name's Colin Angle. He's found an angle for everything, this guy. Another very fitting last name, isn't it?
1: It's a good name.
2: And the designers have said it's intentionally not a dog and it's intentionally not a cat. It's somewhere in between.
1: No.
2: Once again, this requires a picture, doesn't it? It is. What do you think? Have you had a look?
0: It's Teenage Mutant Ninja Turtle.
2: Right. That is a – yes, it is.
0: It's got that Ninja Turtle face looking. And a sort of round little turtly body and turtlish, well, more like slight dinosaur paws. But, yeah, turtly face, I would say.
2: Would you call it cute?
0: It could be. The eyes are cute. It has put those cute, quite big eyes in.
2: Yeah, I don't know.
1: Not a cat and not a dog. It's somewhere in between. What do they think is in between a dog and a cat?
2: This, you know, it's very strange. It's a made-up companion creature is how they describe it.
0: It could walk itself, though.
2: It could walk itself.
0: You know, you wouldn't have to take it out. It's not going to bark in the middle of the night unless it gets sent on the wrong thing like those cars. Like, so as long as it doesn't go weird with its coding, it will be easier than a normal dog.

0: Laura.
1: Yes.
0: Tell us about these. You got some kids accidentally eating dirt.
1: Yep, some kids ate dirt. Sucked in kids. No.
2: Is that a normal part of the childhood experience?
1: They call this an unfortunate accidental incident where they were doing an experiment as a part of the science class, and they put some dirt aside to sterilize it with plans later to test plant growth. And they covered it. They put it in a baking dish and they covered it in alfoil, put it in their kitchen.
0: Oh, no.
1: And then to serve the the food quickly at lunch, it just got delivered out on the table. People thought it was a chocolatey dessert, and after a few bites realized they were just eating dirt, and they quickly cleaned it up as soon as they found it.
2: That's incredible.
1: But they were just, I guess the lunch ladies were too busy and were just like, all right, this is another dish. Someone's made this.
0: With love. Yeah. You guys have excelled. Thank you both so much.
2: Thanks for having us.
0: Fantastic. And next time you're along, Renee, we'll be back with you. Thanks both of you so much for being here and being.
1: Thanks for having us.
0: Great stories and inspiring. And yeah, we'll keep people informed about this thing.
2: Yeah, I can't
0: wait
2: to find out about this meteor.
0: Yeah. Find out more about it. Thank you both so much.
1: Thank you.
0: That's Laura Hughes and Beck Melrose. Check both of them out online to find out what they are up to. As we're talking about stages, they'll probably be on stage near you somewhere soon.
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0: Gilbert and Sullivan collaborated on 14 comic operas between 1871 and 1896. Their work has been so enduring, it's very likely that you or someone you know has been in the chorus of a community or a school production of a Gilbert and Sullivan production, maybe HMS Pinafore or the Mikado, or Pirates of Penzance. Right now, the Foundry Theatre, tucked in within the Sydney Lyric at Piermont, is home to the Hayes Theatre Company's reimagining of the Pirates of Penzance. They're calling it the Pirates of Penzance or the Slave of Duty. It's Gilbert and Sullivan like you've never seen it before, partly because only 5 cast members play all the roles, but also because it somehow leaps out of the past in a way that feels very alive and interactive. Richard Carroll is the director, and Brittany Shipway plays Ruth and Mabel. Welcome, both of you.
5: Thank you so much.
2: G'day.
0: So, the Pirates of Penzance at the Foundry, it's on till June 7, and it's the first time in that particular location, but this production by Hayes has had an extended season last year as well. For those who already have an idea of what a Gilbert and Sullivan is in their mind, maybe from their high school days, as I mentioned, or maybe from seeing a production by a community theatre company, can you just explain what you've done with this particular production? And while you're at it, maybe just recap the premise of the story for the uninitiated.
5: Sure. Okay. Well, I mean, look, there's some complexities to the story, which is part of the fun. But it's all about Frederick, who is a pirate's apprentice. And as the show opens, it's his 21st birthday. He's been apprenticed to the pirates till his 21st birthday. And he decides that he's going to leave the pirates and he's going to leave like a legitimate law abiding life. But then complications ensue, not least of which, spoiler alert, is that he discovers he was born on the 29th of February. So he hasn't actually had 21 birthdays yet. But Gilbert and Sullivan were in their time so irreverent, and you know that's one of the reasons why they were so hugely popular in their time, because they were doing something new and fun. They were sort of breaking the fourth wall before the idea of the fourth wall even existed. And so what we've done with our production is sort of harness that spirit and say, you know what, now that these works are such part of the canon, how do we capture that sort of like irreverent spirit today? And the idea of doing a 5-person version of such a massive show is obviously like a crazy idea. And so we're like, what if we did it? And what if we got 5 absolutely incredible performers who are incredibly versatile musically, in terms of acting, could play instruments, and had a lot of energy and a lot of passion and a lot of talent and a lot of discipline. And guess what? That's what we did. And they're amazing.
0: But yeah, these guys are beyond triple threat.
5: Yeah.
0: Because I've been doing a bit of Googling about them as well. And then you find out, I might have written a few plays. I'm also a director. It's like, wait a minute, that was enough I saw on the stage. What do you mean? And then, you know, your Major General, he's also got a jazz album out at the moment.
5: That's
0: it's just
5: right.
0: It's kind of unfathomable, the talent, which we'll get to. Are all the cast back on deck, Richard, from the last year's season? Or have

0: got it, shaken up a little bit this season.
1: We have three of our originals. So Maxwell Simon, who plays Frederick, Brittany here, who plays Ruth and Mabel, which if anyone knows the show, it's crazy that she plays both of those roles, as well as a few others, and Jay LaGaia, who is our Pirate King, as well as other roles. They're all back. And then we have two new cast members, Jonathan Holmes and Sarah Murr, who've joined us for this season, as well as Tana LaGaia, who understudies basically all of the roles as well, which is a whole other level of like talent to learn them all. Yeah.
0: That's brilliant. Yeah, Brittany, as we're saying, you play Ruth and you play Mabel. I love that because you're getting to play the old hag and the ingenue at the same time. What's it like trying to be two characters like that for a whole season of theatre?
2: The old hag fits beautifully. I love her. I know her. I am her. The leading lady, ingenue, is a mystery to me, but she's really fun to play. And I think what's important is to make sure that we don't make fun of any of the characters.
0: Yes.
2: And it's my favourite thing about this adaptation, what Richard and Vicky have created. It's with a great love of GNS. Mm. It's in the spirit of reverence and respect. And I think that's what makes it so successful. When we did the first season, I was really nervous because I'd seen this show with my nana. It was
0: yes.
2: one of the first musicals I'd ever seen, and it was the John English version, and it was incredible, changed my life. I'm in musicals all these years later, and I knew that a lot of audience members would be coming out of nostalgia, and we were messing with it and playing with it a little bit, but people mouth the words with you. They're right on board, pardon the ship pun, but they're really along for the ride, and I think that's because Richard's just approached the text with so much love and adoration. It's really great to be back. There was no way I was saying no.
0: Yeah, and, you know, I'm saying old hag because in Gilbert and Sullivan's time, you know, that was all fine. Ageism, fine. Sexism, fine. It was it was just normal.
1: Mm.
0: And so I guess you can't tweak with it that much, or you can't cancel them. You've got to kind of, you can't beat them, join them a bit.
1: Well, that's the challenge. And, you know, and we have also, you know, like obviously we approached it from like, how do we adapt this into a 5-person version of the show? But then along the way, we also, you know, we like made some changes to the characters and the story in ways that, you know, you've got to make judgments about. Honouring the original intent, but also thinking about things that might alienate modern audiences. How do we make changes so that they don't feel inserted awkwardly, but they actually bring out the things we love about those characters that are already there? And so, like, what if, you know, Mabel actually kind of liked the idea of being a pirate a little bit, you know, like putting those sorts of flavors in. And also, you know, Ruth, who is like the smart one and, you know, like she kind of shows more leadership often than the Pirate King does. So what if we highlighted that a bit more? So that was really fun and really great to work with the cast on that as well. To, as I say, like we wanted to have a sense that like the audiences who first saw this show in the late 19th century, the experience they would have had, how do we give a similar experience to audiences today? And it's not just by saying like here's exactly the same experience those audiences had, because everyone brings a different context into the theatre.
0: Yeah, Brittany playing Mabel and Ruth, and I really agree with what you're saying there, Richard, because there's so much strength in these characters, and they're really driving the plot along and making surprising decisions, I think. And I'm wondering how much of that is in the original, or was it just sort of there to be found, or was that always there?
2: I think that it's a bit of both, but I think that this particular production and adaptation of the show gives a lot of agency to characters. Nothing happens to them. They push the plot forward.
0: Yeah.
2: And so do the audience members sometimes when we prod them.
0: I'll have to talk about the audience in a moment. But before we do, how great is Jonathan Holmes though? So it's something that you need to see to believe, but he's just hilarious as the Major General. He's playing the piano because all of you can do everything. You know, he's a pianist, he's singing. His comic timing is so brilliant. He keeps sort of slamming his hand on the piano at little funny times to kind of punctuate the plot as it goes along in such a funny way. It's like it's kind of its own, it's like it's got its own lines, the piano, the way that happens, which is so gorgeous. It does strike me that this role in particular, it's got so much scope for performers to bring their own particular talents and idiosyncrasies to it. Is that kind of what that's for? And have Gilbert and Sullivan set that up so that over time people can come in and use that role to bring us into the contemporary?
1: Well, I don't know whether it would have been evident from the original production, but certainly the Major General's song, which is, you know, like a very famous song, there has been a tradition over the years of each production sort of like changing the lyrics and inserting references to current events and things. And so we certainly do that in our version. And because Jonathan, who

0: Yes, if he plays the major general, is also our musical director accompanying the show on piano. So, that number is always, it's like a really exciting, impressive theatrical feat. But to watch someone play it all on the piano as well as
1: Yes.
0: doing all of those fast-paced lyrics, like it's such a tour de force. Like everyone has their own sort of like ways of like showcasing incredible things in the show, but that's certainly Jonathan. So yeah, it's such a scene-stealing role, and he also gets to turn up towards the end of Act One, and it's that great thing where we're really invested in the story, and then the Major General was like, "Oh, that's right, the Major. Oh, we almost forgot. Oh,
1: Oh,
0: he's here. How
1: is this
0: wonderful!"
1: one? It's this Gilbert and Sullivan with
0: Yeah,
1: that song in it.
0: that's
1: That's right,
0: right.
1: for the ones that are don't know it as well. I've got that song to play with all the modern lyrics that you guys have got, but it's from your season last year, so it's Trevor Jones being the Major General. I'll play that to see you out a bit later, so that's something to look forward
0: Great.
1: to in a moment. But can we also have a talk about Frederick? Now,
0: Yeah.
1: can we talk about Maxwell Simon as Frederick? Because I wonder if W.S. Gilbert and Arthur Sullivan, what they would think about how much sensuality he's bringing to this role. I mean, back in the late 1800s, I'm assuming that, people would be up for a bit of, it's meant to be risque, but even for a Gilbert and Sullivan, it gets very sexy.
0: I mean, it gets a bit sexy. Both Frederick and Mabel get quite sexy. But again, I think for me, this was like, it is what the show is about. Frederick and Mabel meet each other. They're immediately like in lust, and they want to get married straight away. And it's like, we know what that is about. And also, I mean, Frederick is this sort of like dashing young 21. I mean, Maxwell is considerably older than 21. We won't reveal his real age, but this dashing sort of 21-year-old swashbuckling pirate. And like, we just love to have fun with that. And Maxwell is such a smart, talented performer, and has a way of playing that sort of young, kind of naive, like sometimes slightly dim leading man very, very well. So we had fun with it. We're like, well, why not put him in some little cut-off booty shorts and a low-cut pirate
1: Yes.
0: shirt? And come on, let's have some fun in the theater tonight.
2: Totally. He's sultry, but in a very innocent way.
1: Yes.
2: It's almost like Frederick has no idea of his allure.
1: Yes, that's so true, because you say and the plot goes that he's decided he needs to become refined. He's hit 21. He's free of his indentured time to the pirate, king, and now he's going to become a gentleman. He's got the book. He's got the little brown book and finding out how to be a gentleman, and he needs to go and find a wife, and out he goes into the world. And he's totally innocent. He has no idea. He's never left the ship,
0: That's
1: which is
0: right. Yeah.
1: it's kind
0: Yeah.
1: of
0: And the book is something that we've put into this production, which is another thing that we realize that, because again, we're approaching this from a different context, there are various things about the story, even like the social structure that everyone took for granted at the time that we may not understand the niceties of.
1: Yes.
0: And so things like the idea of the book, like just help to like have the audience have an easy, clear time. If the story is clear, then they can relax and have fun. So, and Maxwell like helps all of that beautifully.
1: We're talking about the Hayes Theatre production of The Pirates of Penzance, currently playing at the Foundry Theatre, which is nestled within the Sydney Lyric Theatre complex. Richard Carroll is the director. Brittany Shitwell plays Ruth and Mabel and instruments and is incredible singing and dancing. I want to talk about your singing in this, and I just wonder how you do this. You've got to be bawdy pirate, but then you break into these beautiful ballads, and your voice is so beautiful. And I'm just wondering, is there some special warm-up you've got to do for the vocal gymnastics of that each night?
2: Oh, absolutely. It's the most difficult and vocally challenging show I've ever done. And I remember the first season getting a phone call from Richard asking if I would play Ruth, and I thought Ruth would be great. Yes. And then he said Mabel, and I thought, that's tricky. I don't know how that's going to fly. But I liked the challenge of it, and I've been very supported the whole way through. It's not a show you can do on an off vocal day. You have to be
1: No.
2: at 100% capacity. So that's always a challenge and a little bit terrifying, but I feel more comfortable in both roles now. And yeah, there's a lot of warming up. About half an hour before a show, I'm vocally warming up. Normally it's a 10-minute
1: Yes.
2: exercise, but you've got to use every part of your range, and you want to be convincing too. You don't just want the costume to do all the work. The costumes are amazing, but you want the physical presence and the vocal presence of both characters to be believable and not caricatures.
1: Yes.
2: So, it's fun.
1: I can imagine, though, because, you know, you're being both characters the whole time, so you're switching from one to the other, back to the other, and finding your voice each time again. It must be, and the character again. Normally people get into character. I don't know, how do you do that? How do you transition?

0: into character, into character, new voice, new voice.
1: Yeah. I pick different energy points. Yeah. It sounds a bit silly, but I find that Mabel, she leads with her nose. You know, she's quite posh, whereas Ruth, I reckon she's got sciatica and a left hip. So I think that helps if you just have a quick switch. And I'm learning

0: within one is a real treat.
1: Yeah. And Britt is so smart with that sort of thing. As you said, you know, she's also a director and a dramaturg, and we had worked together in that sort of context before. And so, like, that's such a joy to work with someone who has that sort of intelligence, because so much of it is in that preparation and that, like, understanding of the key points of the characters. As you said, sometimes she switches characters on stage, because she does have this amazing costume by designer Lily Metaljan, which is, like, you know, through a series of hooks and magnets, she can turn from one character to another, but basically spinning around. So that's really fun, but of course... Yeah, she has to embody these two very different characters. And I loved the idea from the beginning of our idea to do this, that I loved the idea that Ruth and Mabel would be played by the same person, specifically because, as you said, they're these two sort of archetypes which are quite old-fashioned now, of like the sort of, the old hag. And
2: When I say old, she's 37, isn't she? Old to be getting
1: like
2: married.
1: A version of that sort of like, you know, the sort of...
2: No, that's right.
1: Madame Thénardier and then Mabel, who's the young soprano ingenue, and I was like, it's all just, you know, they're all just archetypes, and so why not just play with them both? And we do that throughout the show. Obviously, everyone's doubling to different things, but it's like, it's all pretend and it's all theatre, and that's the fun and the joy of it. And seeing Jay LaGaia dressed as one of the sisters, you know, still with a beard, but, you know, with a beautiful bonnet and a cape and a skirt, and he suddenly turns into this, like, you know, like,
2: giggling
1: beautiful, like, five-year-old girl. I'm like, where did that come? That was inside there somewhere, wasn't it? So that's the fun of it.
2: Yeah. You know, I was talking before about this kind of smouldering Maxwell Simon as Frederick, and it brings me to the audience participation, because in this production you've got a very special staging arrangement. So you've got seating on the stage almost. The audience is kind of, some of the audience on special tickets are actually on the stage on couches and around little tables. And on the night I was there, there was a woman in the audience and she kind of seemed a bit overcome by Maxwell Simon's Frederick. And he asked her a question and he gave her the microphone and then he had to almost wrestle it. He had to almost wrestle it back off her. And I just wondered, do you go around and just look at who you think might be a good person to play with in the audience first, or are you just gambling in the moment?
0: We totally choose our victims, yes. But everyone's really willing, you know, that's the fun of it, I think. And it actually is one of those productions that feels so alive and very playful, because you are waiting for that give and take from the crowd. It's the best bit about the show. And I think, again, Jay and I in particular were quite nervous going into the

0: sort of burden and requires so much discipline to perform every night. And then you add in the fact that the audience are involved in the show, which means that, you know, it's an unknown every single night that they're going to have to adjust to. And yeah, it's amazing how they embrace it, because that's something that it's we love it as an audience when we see other audience members getting involved, because we know that you can't fake it, you know.
1: Yes.
0: So we know when we feel that we know something is different and something is spontaneous and we're genuinely responding in the moment, we are literally putting a mic in front of an audience member and we're saying, like, you know, Bluebeard, you need to make this decision, and you know, they give us an answer and then we roll with that. Like, that's fun as an audience, because otherwise we could all stay home and watch Netflix, you know. It's a communal experience.
1: Do you ever get some that just push it though? They start trying to be in the show a bit too much, like back in your box, so the over-enthusiastic audience member.
2: That's fun too. Yeah, and I think it's also a balance for us to make sure that we look after and care for the people that maybe don't want to interact as much. And that's fine as well. But I really do think that the way that Richard's set up the audience interaction, it's gradual. It never feels like we're making fun of anyone. It feels like we're all on the pirate ship together. And we're going to set sail and in as safe as way as possible.
0: That's a really good point. And because the cast, like, they move among the audience, like, when people are arriving, so they have a chance to sort of, like, you know, greet people. And, yeah, it is very important to us that, you know, if you walk in and you're like, oh, my God, I just do not want in any way to, like, have any attention, then they won't, you know, they won't force you to. So it should fit. It's the idea is it feels very inclusive. We've also got, like, more than 40 people sitting in those sort of onstage seats. So it's also, you don't feel that exposed, which is really nice. And they're, you know, they're at sort of cabaret tables, and so you get like the best experience of the show, and then occasionally maybe you get to like join in a little bit.
1: Yeah, there is a special ticket. You need to book it when you book in. So you need to know what you're in for. Basically, if you're booking a seat there, maybe if you're shy, just go back a few rows back.
0: Or be bold, and you know, you might get to like wave a sword at some point, or, you know, like throw some rose petals, or, you know, something like that.
1: I mentioned the "I Am the Very Model of a Modern Major General" song. It's described as the most famous rapid fire patter song in musical theatre history. Richard, we'll play a version of it from the season last year. Trevor Jones is playing the Major General in this one. But before I do, and before I bid you farewell, can you explain the role of the patter song in musical theatre and in Gilbert and Sullivan in particular?
0: Yeah. I mean, Gilbert and Sullivan were sort of like pioneers of it in many ways. And I mean, essentially, if you're not familiar with the term patter song, it's you know, it's a song that it's sung very quickly, and it's a sort of a real showcase for a performer. Stephen Sondheim is another sort of like big fan of writing patter songs, and people may well know those. And then, of course, all that feeds very directly into things like Hamilton, which, you know, has direct references to things like the modern Major General song, because, of course, you know, rap is also fast patter. So, it's one of those forms that it's a part of music theatre history from Gilbert and Sullivan right up to today. And it, again, I think is one of those things that is a joy to watch a performer execute really well, which is certainly what happens in this production.
1: It's been great to meet you both. And another few weeks, it's on until the 7th of June, I think a couple more weeks, at the Foundry. That's in the Lyric, Pirates of Penzance. You can put into your search engine and it'll take you there. Let's have a little listen to the modernised words and see if you can hear some of the reference to Australian politics and some pretty funny modern things that wouldn't have been around in the 1800s in this rendition. Thanks so much, both of you, for coming in.
3: Model of a modern Major General. I have information, vegetable, animal and mineral. I know the kings of England and I quote the fight historical, from Marathon to Waterloo in order categorical. I'm very well acquainted too with maths mathematical. I understand equations both the simple and quadratical. About binomial theorem, I'm teeming with a lot of news. With many cheerful facts.

0: very good at the integral and differential calculus. I know the scientific names of beings that are miraculous. In short, it matters vegetable, animal, and mineral. I am the very model of our modern nature general.
1: Short is not as vegetable, animal, and mineral. He is the very model of our modern nature general.
0: I rate the benefits of folic acid and magnesium. I've known every PM from Barton through to Albanesium. I recommend the best shampoo for hair that's luscious, full and long. Always choose the quickest route from Canberra to Wollongong. I keep it

abreast of every trend by surfing on 11 screens. But you must be Delulu if you ask me what 6-7 means. I translated The Hobbit into Latin, Mang.

0: of noted music higher, no way. I'm the perfect arbiter. I treasure Shostakovich and adore Sabrina Carpenter. In short, it matters vegetable, animal and mineral, and the very model of a modern major general.
1: In short, it matters vegetable, animal and mineral, he is the very model of a modern major general.
0: I went over to Hollywood to fill in for a friend in need. I ghost wrote Mummy Dearest and greenlit The Human Centipede. Scorsese bought exclusive rights to film my one-man cabaret. But once we got the green light, I was bumped for Timmy Chalamet. I told Blockbuster Video to shun that new technology. I urged a young Tom Cruise to join the Church of Scientology. Job, Cynthia, Arrivo, how to sing defying gravity. I must every role from Lady Bracknell to McCavity.
1: He's busted every role from Lady Bracknell to McCavity. He's busted every role from Lady Bracknell to McCavity. He's busted every role from Lady Bracknell to McCavity.
0: I sat on the committee that invented polyamory. I went through more hot squeezes than a raspberry in a jammery. Short in matters vegetable, animal and mineral, and the very model of a major general.

0: Pirates of Penzance. You can see it at the Foundry Theatre. Check it out if you wanted to look into that. It's been so fun being with you the last few weeks. Renee Crosh will be back on your radio on evenings on Monday, and Phil Clark will be on Nightlife in about 9 minutes. Hi, Phil.
1: Hello, how are you?
0: Good.
1: This is it. I know, it was all too brief.
0: It's been nice chatting with you, Phil.
1: It's been very good. It's been nice to hear you on air too.
0: Thank you. What's happening tonight?
1: It's Motor Talk Thursday, so Toby is in. We're going to talk about, if you've got a suspicious sound coming from under the bonnet, then don't worry about it. Ring Toby. Don't buy a new car or think about it unless you've run it past him. So that's in our first hour. Things tend to get busy, so grab a line early if you would like to test Toby's knowledge. He's driven most things. He knows about the rest. So well, that's all coming up in our first hour. Second hour, is it worth buying one of those devices that boosts your mobile signal if you're in the bush? Now, you know, the phone companies boast, we cover 95% of the population. This is rubbish. It's not 95% of the country at all. No.
0: It's 95% of the country if you're standing on a rock on one leg leaning out.
1: It seems to be geared towards population. Well, I mean, given most people live in five cities, I know. So, but if you're out in the bush, as you know, mobile phone coverage is tough and they're not really doing much about it either. So there are plenty of devices on the market to boost your signal. Do these things work and are they legal? The answer appears to be no and yes, but so we'll talk some more about this with Alex Kidman a bit later on. Bang Zhao is going to be with us too for a look back at the visits of Vladimir Putin and Donald Trump to President Xi. They both appear to have gone home empty-handed. Mr. Putin didn't get his pipeline and Donald Trump didn't get any enthusiasm for ending the war with Iran. So what does that all mean and what implications can we draw from it? Bang Zhao will take us through some of that in our second hour. Katina Curtis leading the Nightlife News Breakdown. She was probably as surprised as I was to see Pauline Hanson speaking at a keynote at a gas conference. What is going on here? you see, at the same gas conference, Angus Taylor was also speaking. No one reported what he said.
0: Wow.
1: So who is the opposition these days anyway? And who's writing her stuff? So we'll talk some more about that. Mighty Challenge, of course, lots of fun to be had there. And in Dave's destiny, Dave is going to dip his toe back into the water of Creedence Clearwater Revival.
0: Oh, cool.
1: And that great anti-war anthem, which most people just bop along to, called Fortunate Son.
0: Okay.
1: If you've ever thought that Born in the USA was powerful, and I think it's a bit tedious myself, but I mean it's song structure, but Fortunate Son is a incredible song and packs an almighty punch if you listen. So anyway, we'll go through that as well. So all that coming up.
0: And as I've been saying each week, you stay up till 1:30 a.m. for that, or you try and listen back a little bit.
1: You can always listen back to all of it. Yeah. Just, you know, you go to the ABC Listen app. Go to the Listen app. Put Nightlife into the search bar.

0: And it's all there.
1: Sounds like a great show, Philip Clark. Very much looking forward to that. Thanks again for having me here, Renee. We'll be back with you on Monday. She'll have the mini quiz after at 7:30. Don't forget we're here on a Monday. So we've got the new NRL show, but evening starts at 7:30 on a Monday with a little mini quiz. So Renee will be back for that. Have a great time. It's been really great being with you. I'll see you next time.

0: A Paris appeals court has found Airbus and Air France guilty of corporate manslaughter over a plane crash in 2009 that killed 228 passengers and crew. In France's worst air disaster, the Airbus vanished during an Atlantic storm on a flight from Rio de Janeiro to Paris. ABC News.
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0: 1300 800 222 is the number. We'll play the Mighty Challenge next up. Issues of the day coming up in the last hour of the program. A few things around. Gee, there's a lot of news around today, isn't there? You might have some thoughts on all of that. Dave's discs tonight. Dave's paying tribute to Creedence tonight with a song about a fortunate son. It's a pretty powerful track, so that's all coming up in the last hour. Looking forward to that. But in the meantime, if you're all set and ready, you know what, so am I.
1: The Mighty Challenge.
0: Yes, five categories, 25 questions. Answer question 25 and you're a winner. Category number one, theme songs. Theme songs. Category number two, the need for speed. Category number three, architecture. Category number four, breakfast. Category number five, of champions. Yeah. All right, theme songs, the need for speed, architecture, breakfast, of champions. Who is going to kick us off? Stuart, Victor Harbour's first up tonight. G'day, Stewie.
2: Hey, Phil. G'day. How you doing?
0: Not too bad. What do you like here?
2: Could you say it again, please, Phil?
0: Theme songs, the need for speed, architecture, breakfast, of champions.
2: Is it five, is it?
0: That is five.
2: All right. I'll go with need for speed, thanks, Phil.
0: The need for speed.
2: I'll give it a go.
0: Sometimes used by magicians, which six-letter Italian musical direction means to play quickly?
2: Oh, Phil, is that presto?
0: Correct.
2: Oh, I got her. Good.
0: Presto. Hey, presto, says the magician as he pulls the rabbit out of the hat.
2: That's a little rabbit.
0: And you want
2: That's
0: this lot, music to be played presto.
2: Rocky and Bullwinkle, we pulled a hat for the wrong one, line out of a hat.
0: Question number two.
2: Yep.
0: We're in the need for speed.
2: Yeah, I'll stick with it, thanks, Phil.
0: Meaning rapidly, which term originally referred to the speed with which the mail was delivered?
2: Oh, right, the mail. What was the question? No, hey, can't help.
0: No, he can't have help in the background there. Stewie, no.
2: No, that's right, Phil. She didn't realise the rules. She's just going to bed. It's all right. Now, I'm trying to concentrate.
0: Meaning rapidly. Which term originally referred to the speed with which the mail was delivered?
2: I'm going to go pronto.
0: No, it's not pronto. Thanks, Dave. Thanks, Stewie. Bye-bye. See ya. Have a good sleep. 1-300-800-222 is the number. If you'd like to give us a call. Now, Elaine from Croydon South has got the right answer here. Yes, good. Grover from Ocean Grove, that's funny, but not the right answer. Ray in the Bay, correct. What about Ray from...

0: I can only just think of Pink. I know she went through some breakup and...
1: Not Pink. Yeah. Not. You're right. It doesn't align with the category. Thanks, Chris. Good on you.
0: Thanks.
1: See you, mate. Bye. Bye. No, it doesn't align on the category. All righty. Kim, the voice of the man, the voice of the Murray, is with us. G'day, Kim.
2: good evening, Philip.
1: How are you? You all right?
2: Yes, well, just
1: have you been gargling? Have you been gargling your tonsils in mango juice all week?
2: No, I've been relaxing for a couple of hours.
1: Oh, okay, well, that's good.
2: And I was nodded off to sleep.
1: Oh.
2: But then I woke up again just in time for your program.
1: Well, give the tonsils a quick gargle in a good bourbon, and we'll get underway. What are we going to sing? What are we going to hear here tonight, Kim?
2: It was the old spiritual Steal Away.
1: Steal Away. Okay. A one, two, three.

0: There you go, David. Yeah, that's it. It was. Some mothers do have them. Somebody else has texted in saying Inspector Morse had Morse code too.
1: Yeah, okay.
0: We could go on all night like this. Mike from Mossman says it was Morse, because Mike probably knows Morse. Yeah.

0: Yes, speed bunny boats. Outlander it was. Gee, Suzanne Hill would have loved that question. It's her favourite TV show. All righty, we have no more theme songs. So we've got the Need for Speed, Architecture, Breakfast of Champions.
1: Well, yeah, I got Breakfast of Champions. Maybe you had
0: there's two categories here. One's Breakfast and the other is of Champions.
1: Of Champions. Okay, well, I got Breakfast. I've had a few of them.
0: Going for Breakfast?

0: Yes, Top Gun. All right, question number 14. Last one in the Need for Speed, if you like. Joe?
1: Yeah, let's stay there.
0: According to the official Olympics website, which event is the fastest race at the Winter Olympics?
1: The Winter Olympics. I reckon it could be the... So the luge or the skeleton? Let's say the luge.
0: Correct. Yes, it was either the luge or the skeleton. It's the luge, the one you lie on your back, not on your front.
1: Yeah, those guys are mental, but good on them.
0: It's completely mental. That's right. Oh, dear. Righto, question 15. That's the end for the Need for Speed. So we've got architecture, breakfast of champions.
1: I do like breakfast, but let's see what of champions have got.
0: Of champions, who defeated Muhammad Ali in the fight of the century in 1971?

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1: For everything Sydney.
0: Does it feel weird that now you're working till Nightfall?
3: 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Thomas O'Reilly from 3.
2: He's a bit strange, actually. 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That's the way it goes.
0: That's the way living not on the equator goes.
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that time I would have been about 25, I think, and had been, you know, listening and caring about music for 20 years, you know, and it was literally a lifetime, but it's a very young lifetime at that point. And it just seemed like the culmination of everything I'd worked for. And so, I mean, you're right, when it was all really happening, I'd look around and go, well, yeah, this is the way it's supposed to be. You know, really not appreciating how

0: And he said, if he had to take hell, he would get the Australians to take it and the New Zealanders to hold it.
1: What a line. What a line. Because it's so blunt and direct. There's no flowery language, but it's just full of metaphor and meaning.
0: That's how he regarded the Australian troops.
1: Yeah, so. And because that last caller, I think it might have been Stuart, wasn't a fan of speeches, but I think that might stick with him.
0: Yeah, yeah. Okay, then.
1: Thank you, Tom.
0: Bye.
1: The number to call is 1300 800 222. I'm just seeing the line.

crime that have been caught on video just recently. And for anybody who follows Middle Eastern politics, and I have, maybe you have as well, but most people have a very cursory relationship, if a virtually non-existent understanding of Middle Eastern politics, because it's very, very complex and very hard to understand and keep an eye and an ear on and an overall view of. But basically, it's not a surprise, because this kind of

0: I step above the text. John is text as called in. Hello, John.
1: Good morning. How are we all?
0: I'm good. What's your opinion on the sausage sizzle?
1: So it's a long bow, I think, that our Kiwis across the ditch can claim it, but Australia can categorically claim under ISO standards and WHS Act that it has been mandated that the onions must be underneath the sausage in the sandwich.
0: Like, that sounds ridiculous. How do you taste the onions when they're under a sausage? I don't understand what you're talking about, John and Angela.
2: John, no, I'm totally with John in this. And let me tell you, having sampled sausage sizzles on both sides of the ditch, so I speak with some authority on this, the Aussies do it better, because I've had some sausage sizzles at Hammer Barn on a blustery Sunday morning here in Dunedin. And the onions, if they're offered, because sometimes they're not even offered, John, are chopped up very finely so they become black and charcoal-y tasting, and then they'll throw them on top of the sausage almost as an afterthought. So you're biting through these burnt bits of onion first, and I think to myself, get me back to Australia where, A, the onions are in rings or half rings. They're almost caramelised and not burnt to a crisp, and they do the right thing, which is placing the onions on the piece of buttered white bread first, and that is the proper way to serve a sausage sizzle. So I'm firmly in favour of giving the mantle to Australia for no other reason than they get the onions right.
0: Onion protocol. John, also, you know, onions bring sweetness to a dish. This isn't scientific, but isn't the sweetness part of your mouth? Is it at the roof of your mouth? It's probably on your tongue. I'm getting this wrong. But I like to feel the onion at the top of my mouth. Do you not have that craving for onions at the top of your mouth?
1: Oh, absolutely. But I won't mention the name, but one of our big hardware chains has mandated it because the onions fell out of a sausage sizzle. Somebody slipped over.
0: Oh, yes.
1: There was a massive big compo claim.
0: Oh.
1: Quickly... I've been watching NITV, and kudos to the Kiwis for the fabulous work that they're doing around Dunedin with their parrots, endangered parrots, and all the yellow-eyed penguins and that. It was an absolute joy to watch the show.
2: Yes, our kakapo and our yellow-eyed penguin, the hoiho, I think this is one of the first years with those penguins that they're actually taking the eggs and putting them in incubators to try and hatch the world's rarest penguin, only about 120 breeding pairs left on the mainland of New Zealand. So you're doing amazing work. I could talk about it all day. You know, I love my native birds.
0: Thank you for calling in, John. And yeah, good work on the bird protection. Just before the news arrives, the New Zealand national anthem is no longer going to be available in washing machines.
2: No, believe it or not, that for 20 or so years, if you bought a particular brand of washing machine in New Zealand, you could jig it and you could press certain buttons in a certain order and it would play the New Zealand national anthem. It was an Easter egg that was put into the machines purely so when they were selling them on the shop floor in big department stores, the washing machine salesman could play as kind of a cool trick the New Zealand national anthem, God Defend New Zealand, and that would impress you so much that you would buy that particular model. It became a bit of a cult thing. People would discover you could play the washing machine. Cruelly, the powers that be at the big washing machine factory have, without telling us, put out their new models and the washing machines no longer play the national anthem. This is a serious news story. I'm not making any of
0: this. I'm uncomfortable with this. Angela, is it sacrilege to play the anthem in something you wash your undies in?
2: Not in New Zealand, no. It's probably like the highest form of honour.
0: That's true. It's respectful. It means
2: it's
0: you're one of us.
2: Okay. You sort of stand to attention. So they should have done Slice of Heaven, Dave Dobbin. They never would have taken that out.
0: I hope so. Have they just gotten rid of it because it's too many features? They have to cut down on features.
2: I know, and it's so sad. So no longer, if you buy a new washing machine in New Zealand, can you still play God Defend New Zealand on it? I will post it to the Overnight's Facebook page, the link to the old machines and how, and just to prove, because I'm sure there's people thinking, Angela is absolutely mad. Yes. There is no way washing machines in New Zealand played the national anthem. But this is true. This is journalism with a capital J this week, Ashwin. I bring you the big stories from New Zealand.
0: Angela, thank you for sharing that one with us.
2: That, sweet ass.
0: I think we will just have to wash and sing your own national anthem as the cycle spins. Maybe that's, there's five verses in the New Zealand national anthem, so that's a good spin cycle worth of anthem. We're about to hit the news and I'll be back with your national weather and some more adventures.
3: Good morning, Tony Matthews with ABC News. Another group of Australian women and children have left a camp for the families of jailed and killed fighters from the Islamic State group in northeastern Syria. Middle East correspondent Matthew Doran reports.
4: Speculation had been mounting the group were preparing to launch their bid for freedom, and on Thursday afternoon local time, they left Al-Roj in a bus, travelling in convoy with Syrian government officials from the Kurdish-controlled northeast of the country to the capital, Damascus. The timing of their onward travel to Australia is not clear. It comes more than a fortnight after four women and nine children arrived in Australia, having left the camp in April. Three of the women were arrested and charged by the Australian Federal Police on arrival. It's believed all of the Australians have now left Al-Roj, but camp officials are refusing to speak to the media. Matthew Doran, ABC News, Jerusalem.
3: Two Australian men have been sentenced to 7 months jail by an Indonesian court after flying into Indonesia's South Papua province on an alleged black flight. Indonesia correspondent Tim Swanston reports.
5: Zulfikar Al-Jaburi and Duong Tan Lee were arrested by Indonesian officials when a plane they were on landed in Merauke in South Papua in November last year. Australian Federal Police alleged the two men are fugitives, with Mr Al-Jaburi on bail and Mr Lee wanted for arrest in New South Wales. Australian Federal Police say the plane operated with its transponder turned off when it picked the pair up in Far North Queensland before it went to Indonesia. The court in Merauke heard that Mr Al-Jaburi was attempting to travel to Iran, while Mr. Lee was trying to travel to Vietnam. They've been sentenced to 7 months jail and will likely be extradited to Australia in the coming months.
3: Two men and a woman have been charged after a man fell to his death in Sydney's northwest earlier this week. Police were called to an apartment complex in Castle Hill early on Sunday morning, where they found a 44-year-old man with serious injuries in a garden. He died at the scene. Two men aged 30 and 38 and a 34-year-old woman have been charged with murder and will face court today. Residents concerned about the planned sale of one of Sydney's key military sites have stepped up calls for it to be kept in public hands following a community meeting. An estimated 300 people gathered at a meeting in Mossman last night to discuss the future of HMAS Penguin on Sydney's Middle Head, which is among 67 defence sites the federal government has identified for potential sale. Community groups are worried the sale of the site will result in the destruction of surrounding Sydney red gum forest and the development of luxury housing. Jill Lestrange from the Headland Preservation Group says it's one of Australia's most important harbour landscapes and it needs to be preserved for the public.
6: The local community is outraged that we should be fighting for the third time since 1988 and 1996 to save these special lands on Middle Head, these former defence lands.
3: A suspected meteor has lit up the sky above Sydney with reported sightings from hundreds of kilometres away. The bright flash was captured on dash cams and sky cams across Sydney at about 6:30 last night, with people from as far as Tamworth and Canberra also posting about it on social media. Amateur astronomer David Finlay, who runs a Facebook page for reported meteor sightings, says it's attracted the attention of thousands of people.
7: And it just reminds us, it's a great reminder that here we are on this planet going about our daily job and space is flinging rocks at us all the time, just randomly flinging space rocks at us. It's pretty cool.
3: In the AFL, Hawthorn has claimed another Tasmanian thriller by 9 points over Adelaide in Launceston. Here's Matt Clinch.
8: Hawthorn returned to the winners list for the first time since Anzac Day, but had to overcome a slow start. Adelaide led by 12 points at quarter time before Hawthorn booted 7 unanswered goals across the second and third quarter.

0: quarter to lead by 20 points at three-quarter time. A calf injury to Isaac Rankin ruled him out of the game, but Adelaide kicked the first three goals of the final quarter to get back within a point. But Blake Hardwick kicked the winner, his fourth goal of the match, and Hawthorn prevailed despite only scoring one goal in the final term. Their 12th consecutive win in Launceston. Matt Clinch, ABC Sport.
1: And in the NRL, the Dolphins have won four games in a row for the first time in club history after a 30 points to 22 victory over the Raiders. To the weather, isolated showers about the coast and adjacent ranges tending scattered along the central and northern coastal fringe. Sydney's weather, cloudy with showers and a top of 21 degrees.
2: ABC Sydney acknowledges Aboriginal and Torres Strait Islander peoples as the traditional custodians of lands, waterways and skies across Australia. 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
5: Yes, welcome to Breakfast, where it is 25 minutes to 6 this Friday, the 22nd of May. Coming up on the show, super producer Oscar Wills will be back for the Oscars. He's got the Oscar for the best themed playground. What's that going to mean? What's a themed playground? We'll find out soon. And, of course, we've got new music every Friday with Liz Dufray, including a new song from Kylie. Yes, Kylie's back with a new song just in time for a Netflix documentary. What a lucky coincidence that was. who has watched, by the way, the Netflix documentary of Kylie Minogue? Any huge revelations? Seems to be two at the moment. Michael Hutchins and the fact that her cancer came back. Let us know. What do you think about it? 1-300-222-702 or text us 0467-922-702. Weather today, 21 in the city, 20 in the west. There will be some showers around, probably more likely in the morning. Sydney's coast as you wake up is 13, Gosford 14, Penrith 14, Cronulla 14, Hornsby 13, Campbelltown 13 and Katoomba 7 degrees. And looking forward to the weekend as well. Saturday, 22 in the city, 21 in the west. Sunday, 22 in the city, 22 in the west. High chance of showers on Saturday and a very high chance of showers on Sunday as well. I like the distance between high chance and very high chance. Absolutely guaranteed. Now, as you heard in the news there, did you see this meteor last night? Who was actually had the luck to see it? It was about 6:30 last night, a meteor in Sydney. Some of the pictures of it, you know, it's kind of dash cams recorded it. Seemed quite impressive. Like it seemed really, it was apparently only about 30 to 50 centimetres in size. It looked a lot bigger than that in some of the pictures I've seen, but it looked pretty spectacular. Did you see it? Yeah, around 6:30 PM last night. I was watching the news. Damn it. Why didn't the news tell me to go outside and look at the meteor? It hasn't been confirmed it was a meteor at this point. But some kind of exploding fireball was seen across Sydney last night and seen as far away as South Coast, Dubbo and Bathurst, among other areas. So, yeah, let me know if you saw it, 0467 922 702. On the financial front of our country, things are not looking great at the moment. Jobless rate has hit 4.5%, highest level since 2021. And New South Wales was the hardest hit, with 44,000 positions lost. The biggest age group that were hit were women aged 15 to 24. Wondering why that is particularly. We might try and find out later on in the show. Also, are we seeing the first cracks in budget confidence from the Labor Party? Sydney Morning Herald today is suggesting that they might be open to changes to what the coalition has described as the death tax thing, which is just as we discussed earlier on in the week, is the changes to discretionary testamentary trusts. Look, from the kind of data I'm seeing, this suggests there's only probably about less than 10,000 people will be affected by this, but they are potentially open to those changes, although supposedly not open to many other changes when it comes to capital gains tax. We will be speaking to Daniel Molino, the Assistant Treasurer for the federal government, later on in the show. So, yeah, any questions you have on the budget, the continuing confusions, let us know. 1300 222 702, or text us any questions you want asked to 0467 922 702. There is continuing confusion over many aspects, and you know, social media is not necessarily helping on that front. Big news in the United States tonight, or in very few moments actually, is the last show of Stephen Colbert's Late Show. Yes, the last one going to air. There is, if you're really into it, right, Reuters' YouTube channel currently has a live feed of the queue of people about to go in there. And if you're asking me, are they interviewing people? Are they seeing what their sense is? No, it's literally just the camera on a queue. So if you love a queue, go and have a little bit of a look at that. But yes, after 11 seasons, Stephen Colbert's Late Show will air its final episode after CBS announced that it would be cancelled. Obviously, CBS, a lot of controversy around this, saying there's pressure from the Trump government to get rid of Stephen Colbert. I mean, because he's constantly making jokes about Trump. You know, he doesn't like having jokes made about him.
6: Wonderful news for my MAGA viewers. The Trump golden cell phone has finally arrived after a 9-month delay. The only Trump item more disappointing after a 9-month wait was Eric.
5: Yes, we're seeing the end of a lot of late night television, and it did seem to be where a lot of political humour happened in America. We've seen a cavalcade of stars be on The Late Show and kind of faring well to Stephen Colbert. Jimmy Kimmel, Seth Meyers, John Oliver and Jimmy Fallon appeared on The Late Show with him.
6: Now, the five of us being here right now, obviously it's dangerous because we represent so much of late night. Jon Stewart is designated survivor tonight. Someone has to survive for the president to be mad at. and do our eulogies. Wouldn't that be great if John had to do all of our eulogies?
7: I hope I don't get stuck in last place on that one, too.
5: Yes, so the end of the Late Show. Now, but for those who are thinking, oh, that's sad news, don't worry, there's some good news out of America, guys. There's some good news out of America. A federal panel has approved Trump's plan for a 250-foot arch in Washington. Yay! Hey, we get the arch, guys. There's been some bad news on the front. So, for instance, Trump has agreed to accommodate the panel's suggestions to get rid of remove the statues of the gold lions. The gold lions are going, guys. I'm sorry about that. But the good news is the eagles and the winged angel atop the structure will remain, despite the fact the panel was like, let's take them down. Trump said no. There's not even a point having. Why would I even have a giant arch in Washington if I didn't have the golden eagles and the winged angel on top? So that is going ahead.
3: Early bird trivia.
5: Yes, your chance to win the 702 Sydney breakfast tea towel, made of the greatest substance on earth. It will clean, dry any dish in moments. So I'm going to turn this into an infomercial. Yeah. And, Craig, I hear it's got a great face on it. Well, yes, it's got my face on it, actually. I do apologise for that. Today is Friday, the 22nd of May. On this day in 2015, Ireland became the first country in the world to legalise same-sex marriage by popular vote. My question to you is, what year did Australia legalise same-sex marriage? 1300 222 702. What year did Australia legalise same-sex marriage? 1300 222 702. Here's some thinking music from Lady Gaga.

Whether you're broke or evergreen, your black, white, beige, Chola descent, your Lebanese, your Orient. Whether life's disabilities left you outcast, for leader teased, rejoice and love yourself today, cause baby, you were born.

0: This Way by Lady Gaga. Today's Friday, the 22nd of May. On this day in 2015, Ireland became the first country in the world to legalise same-sex marriage by popular vote. You know, they weren't the first to do it in the world. Netherlands did it in 2000, but they were the first by popular vote. My question to you is, what year did Australia legalise same-sex marriage? Let's go to the lines. We've got Monica on the line from Wurunga. Morning, Monica.
1: Good morning, Craig.
0: How are you this morning?

0: What year did Australia legalise same-sex marriage? Let's go to the lines. We've got Monica on the line from Warunga. Morning, Monica.
1: Good morning, Craig.
0: How are you this morning?
1: Oh, a bit croaky. I've got a bit of laryngitis. So
0: oh, you poor thing. I won't force you to talk too much then, Monica. I feel bad.
1: That's okay.
0: You poor thing. So what year was it?
1: It was 2017.
0: Absolutely. Spot on, Monica. We'll send you out the tea towel.
1: Thank you very much.
0: What are you planning for the day? Are you in bed all day?
1: No, I'm actually going to work.
0: Monica, what a trooper. No voice.
1: Try not to talk.
0: Okay, everyone at Monica's work today, don't start talking to her about anything, okay? Don't any topics that Monica loves, don't go and mention it near her. You know she'll want to get involved.
1: I hope they're listening.
0: Yeah, they're listening. Good on you, Monica. I'll put you on hold. Sorry. We'll send you out the detail and you have a lovely day. There you go, Monica. Takes it away, poor thing. Struggling through laryngitis, still going to work.
2: Everything Sydney.
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0: Interesting. Somebody says, thought I'd take a quick look at the first ep of the Kylie doc. Ended up watching the three eps back to back. Made me realise what an underrated treasure she is. And Nick Cave's comments were great. Yeah, let us know if you watched the Kylie doco. Might be something for this weekend from the watch. Yeah.

0: Time for the Oscars with Oscar Wills. Morning, Oscar.
1: Roll up,
0: Craig. Hang on a second, is that your microphone?
1: Got me there. Hello.
0: Have I got you there? Sounds like I've got you there.
1: Yeah.
0: Can everyone hear Oscar? No, they can't hear Oscar. I think it must be something on the other side there. Can we? Yes, Oscar's pointing frantically to where it's got to be put up.
2: Hello.
0: There you
2: go.
0: There
2: we go.
0: Oscar. Oscar producing from a different studio. Very talented of you there. Now, Oscar, so what are we looking at this week in the Oscars?
2: Now, you might remember the news this week, Craig, where up in Moree, small town of Moree, northwestern New South Wales, the Moree rocket has been put on the New South Wales State Heritage Register.
0: Yes, I did hear this story. I was very interested in this.
2: Now, for those of you who don't know what it is, it's like a metal spaceship rocket that was built and installed in 1972 in Moree, but it was one of over 30 of these rockets that were installed all around New South Wales, and it was due to, like, this obsession with the space race at the time.
0: Yes, they're great. There's this one at Dulwich Hill. I used to live right next to the one at Dulwich Hill years ago.
2: Yeah.
0: And that one is still there, but for memory, it's like they've locked it up. So you can look at it, but you can't go in it, which I'm outraged by, of course.
2: Yes. a few of those ones maybe don't pass playground standards today.
0: But they're not. This is what I'm mystified by. They're not necessarily any more dangerous than the other ones. I don't get why. Anyway.
2: Yeah, I mean, look, they're welded metal and they're quite tall, so maybe there's a few things there.
0: But they're cleverly done, so each ladder then steps up and, you know, you go up one section, then you go to another section. So you can't fall down from the top to the bottom without being doing some forward rolls in it.
2: True. Maybe the metal got really hot.
0: Okay,
2: that could have been one thing.
0: Let me know what the safety problems are with these rockets.
2: So with this news, I thought I would have a chat about some of the other rockets around the place, but also some of the best themed parks that have these sort of centerpieces. So I'm going to give the Oscar for the best themed playground. A little bit of background as well. So 38 of these rockets were built across New South Wales by a metal fabricator and designer, Dick West. And according to the New South Wales government, only two are left standing in their original locations. So that Dulwich Hill might not have actually been there originally.
0: Yeah, okay.
2: If it is indeed an original one. Moree is one, and the other one is Deniliquin in the Riverina.
0: Oh, wow, okay, all right.
2: But my first nominee will go to the Blackheath Soldiers Memorial Park on Park Avenue in Blackheath.
0: Yep.
2: Apt name for a street. So this park has got a few of these Dick West creations as well, because he didn't only build rockets.
0: Okay.
2: He also built, like, these old motor cars and aeroplanes and satellites and dinosaur slides all these things for kids in the 70s to play on. So Blackheath Soldiers Memorial Park has got a few of these that are still there to see. But then they've also reinstalled the old rocket that was there, but it's a new one and it's bright red and it's just incredible, according to the locals. So it deserves a nomination.
0: So is there a theme amongst what's there at the Blackheath Soldiers Memorial Park?
2: I'd say it's a Dick West theme.
0: Okay.
2: vintage 1970s playground theme is, I think, where this goes.
0: Well done, Oscar.
2: Yeah. So I wonder, though, as you say, Dulwich Hill, there probably are other rockets around, aren't
0: there?
2: Yes,
0: let us know if you've got a rocket still in a park. Let us know if it's locked as well. Text us on 0467922702 or call us 1300 222 702. Let's collect all the rockets.
2: Or if you remember one that was in your neighbourhood and then has been taken away, because there were a few that have been removed.
0: Indeed.
2: So my second nomination goes to Waverley Park. This is another one where it used to have the original rocket and now it's been revamped. But it's been revamped in such a way that it's now like one of Sydney's best parks.
0: Okay.
2: So the centrepiece, it's got this rocket ship, but it's been modernised, and then it's got this launch tower next to it as well that kids can run up.
0: Oh, fantastic. What's a launch tower? Like, so you can run up the side of the launch tower next to the rocket as well.
2: Yeah. Okay. Yeah. It looks really cool. It's got, like, spinners, seesaws, it's got rope climbs, water, musical instruments, and sensory play zones as well.
0: I do feel like playgrounds went rubbish for a while,
2: yeah,
0: and they've come back.
2: Yeah.
0: Some of the newer ones, and they've brought back a bit of danger to them too. They've got new spinning things where your kids can fall off, which is very important. for them to, you know.
2: But
0: grow
2: also,
0: up.
2: I feel like they look a lot more dangerous than they probably are. Like
0: I think you're right. I think you're absolutely right.
2: They're built to look really cool. There's one in like Sydenham or something, I think, which like looks like it's sort of coming out of the ruins of an old heritage building or something.
0: Yeah, very cool.
2: Playground designers, hats off to you.
0: Yeah,
2: today.
0: Well done.
2: This segment is for you.
0: You come back, yeah.
2: Now my third nomination goes to the Cars Bush Park in Cars Park, mm-hmm. on Kawa Avenue in Cars Park. Now, this one is like probably one of the coolest parks in Sydney. I wonder if it can be beaten. It doesn't have a rocket, but what it does have is got these custom features. It's like Australian wildlife themed. So it's got a microbat climbing structure, a termite mound sand pit, and a giant snake sculpture. And just this week, designs are out for the new addition to this park, which is going to be this gigantic yellow and blue ringed octopus with slides for tentacles.
0: Oh, that's cool. That's cool. I like that.
2: Yeah.
0: If they're doing that, can I put in a complaint? I went on a slide recently because I was looking after my nephew and we went to parks. Slides aren't fast enough.
2: Yeah.
0: I don't know what they steal. So they look steel. They look like they're going to be fast, but they're putting something on those buggers that's slowing them down.
2: Maybe this is part of the safety bent.
0: Maybe. Well, Blue Ringed Octopus, I want you to be the fastest slide in Sydney.
2: You know what they should do is they should put some Hessian sacks at the top.
0: Yeah, exactly. Just some Vaseline every morning for the council on them so the kids really rock it off at the end.
2: What's your job, mate? Oh, slide waxer. Now, the owl sculpture by the Greek sculptor Takis Kozakos will also return to the play space as part of the upgrade, I'm told, as well. Now, before I give the winner, Craig, some other honourable mentions, because these are the rockets that I've located around the place that I believe still exist in Sydney and in other parts of New South Wales.
0: We've got some suggestions on the text line as well. Yeah,
2: so I wonder if any of these are here. So Muston Park in Chatswood, the Dulwich Hill one you mentioned, Brighton Les Sands, I wonder if that one's been removed, Dolls Point, Bankstown opposite the swimming pool, Mittagong, Seven Hills, and outside of Sydney, apparently there's still one in Gunnedah, Warhope, Deniliquin, as we mentioned. The one in Dubbo was removed. Kiama, Blaney, Lithgow, Mudgee, Kirrindi, and Broken Hill.
0: Okay, well, somebody suggested there's a lot of them. Somebody suggested Blaxland Riverside Park next to the Parramatta River. Now, I'm not entirely sure if that person is saying there's a
2: there is
0: I
2: one.
0: I think they're saying there might be one, but they've just given me a

0: Google map link. So somebody else says there is a similar, most probably a 21st century reproduction rocket at Muston Park Playground in Chatswood Willoughby on Penser Street, says Nicole. So,
1: yes. Yeah, that one, yeah, that has been... I saw the photos of that. It looked sort of original, but then maybe it's had like a slide added to it or something.
0: And Sue says, Long Jetty Memorial Park in the original site for sure, because I remember being stuck up there as a kid in the 70s and Dad had to squeeze in and get me down. Maybe that's why they've closed down the closed rockets. It's just because parents were sick of squeezing in. And as our girths got a little bit larger, they went, hang on a second, we keep getting parents stuck in these. Now, Oscar, you've got to choose us a winner. What do you reckon is the best themed park? What are you going to go for?
1: Tough one, Craig. Look, I think for the revamped rocket and then the addition of the old heritage ones, I've got to give it to the Blackheath Soldiers Memorial Park, Craig.
0: All right, Blackheath Soldiers Memorial Park. Good on you, Oscar.
1: See you, Craig.
0: We'll see you soon.
2: 702 ABC Sydney. Traffic.
0: Hello, John. What's happening on the roads?
3: Very good morning, Craig. Happy Friday to you. At Mascot, there's an overhead sprinkler issue in the airport tunnel. One southbound lane is closed. It's quite wet in there, so do exercise caution if you're heading south through the airport tunnel with that one southbound lane, lane one, closed at the moment while they attend to that overhead sprinkler issue. At Bar Point, a southbound breakdown on the M1. If you're heading towards Sydney from the Central Coast, a truck looking for attention, he's broken down just past Morgan's Road. In the southwest, seeing some early traffic on the M5. City-bound traffic starting to build through Preston's and Casula, so allow some extra travel time there. There are train delays on the T2 and T3 inner west lines. That's due to urgent track repairs currently at Redfern. If you may need to travel to Ashfield or Burwood and change there to complete your trip, depending on where you're going. So allow some extra travel time there on the T2 and T3 lines at the moment. Always good to plan ahead and check the latest with a real-time transport app or see transportnsw.info for all your public transport. And for the latest on the roads, Craig, it's livetraffic.com.
0: Thank you, John. Chris is on the line. Chris, do you know where an original rocket ship playground was? Chris.
4: G'day. Hey. Yes. G'day, Craig. How are you?
0: Good, mate. Where do you see a rocket ship?
4: It's Seven Hills Shopping Centre.
0: Okay.
4: Back in the 70s.
0: Why do you remember it?
4: Because my sister fell off it.
0: Did she injure herself?
4: Yeah, broke her arm.
0: Oh,
4: mum
0: no.
4: Was inside, mum was shopping, and here we are all having fun, in this playground, and next moment the sister's on the ground, and next moment,
0: seeing,
4: toughen her up.
0: Exactly. Tough.

0: Also, Vivid starts this week. We'll find out some of the food options around here in 702 Breakfast.
1: When it needs to be discussed.
2: Domestic violence is a number one priority for the New South Wales Police.
3: When you need to know.
4: We've found illicit alcohol products, products that we suspect to be illicit in 30% of all the bottle shops that we've gone to.
5: It's on 702 ABC.
6: It's 6 o'clock. Good morning. Tony Matthews with ABC News. A group of Australian women and children have left a camp for the families of jailed and killed fighters from the Islamic State group in northeastern Syria, bound for Damascus. Here's Middle East correspondent Matthew Doran.
7: The ABC saw the bus they were travelling in hurtling along the road from the Al-Roj camp in Kurdish-controlled northeastern Syria to the capital, more than 700 kilometres away. It was under escort from Syrian government officials. Speculation had been building the group would try to make a move more than a fortnight after four women and nine children successfully made it to Australia. Three of those women were arrested and charged on arrival by the Australian Federal Police. It's believed all of the remaining Australians in Al-Roj left on Thursday afternoon local time, although camp officials are refusing to comment. One woman is banned from travelling to Australia.
6: Israel says it's now deported all the Gaza aid activists as it deals with recriminations at home and outrage abroad over their mistreatment in captivity. Global Affairs editor Laura Tingle has more.
8: Australia is one of a number of countries to formally express their anger at the treatment of Gaza aid flotilla activists by Israeli officials this week. But the filmed maltreatment of flotilla members at the hands of Israeli guards and taunting by far-right Minister Itamar Ben-Gavir has also sparked debate and recriminations in Israel. Prime Minister Benjamin Netanyahu rebuked Ben-Gavir for actions not reflecting Israeli values, but the PM has faced criticism for not sacking his minister. Mr. Netanyahu's stance reflects his domestic political exposure to the far right, but also his recognition that the incident has badly damaged Israel's international reputation.
6: Liberal Senator Jacinta Numpa-Jimpa-Price has denied she agreed with a podcaster that Australia should stop hundreds of thousands of migrants coming from India, China, Africa and the Middle East. Evelyn Manfield reports.
9: The Northern Territory Senator has dismissed accusations that during an interview on a right-wing podcast, she supported the host's claims that hundreds of thousands of migrants from India, China, Africa and the Middle East were flooding Australia and had to be stopped. During the host's remark, Senator Numpa-Jimpa-Price nodded and made affirmative noises. The host asked her opinion, noting he'd raised a lot of information. The senator said she totally agreed. In a statement defending her response, she says she was merely agreeing to it being a lot of information and was not endorsing discrimination based on race, ethnicity or religion.
6: A former YMCA youth camp manager has told a state inquiry a campground near Newcastle could hold the key to suspected cold case murders. Giselle Wakatama has more.
10: Steve Smith is the former YMCA manager at the Crangan Bay Lake Macquarie campsite. He's made a submission to an inquiry into unsolved murders and long-term missing people. In 1978 and 1979, three girls vanished in suburbs nearby. At the time, Mr. Smith says he and a group of boys found a very large knife embedded in a tree, trenching shovels, chunky girls' shoes, and in the years that followed, multiple items of female clothing. He wants the Crangan Bay camp extensively searched.
11: You know, really, it needs to be looked at. We've got to tip over every stone in this matter.
10: He says he's made multiple police reports. Police say his claims are now being reviewed.
6: A parliamentary inquiry will today hear evidence from energy and water agencies about the potential benefits and impacts of the rapid growth of data centres across the state. There are 90 data centres operating in New South Wales, with another 15 that are in the development pipeline. A parliamentary inquiry is looking at how the facilities, which house physical computer infrastructure, should be regulated and planned for. The Dolphins have won four games in a row for the first time after hanging on to beat Canberra to open up round 12 of the NRL. The Dolphins, who came to the nation's capital with plenty of injury worries, led 22-16 at half time and dug deep in the second half to run out 30-22 winners. The Raiders' Ethan Strange has told ABC Sport that they didn't get the run of the ball but only had themselves to blame.
12: We had a few errors in our own end and made it hard for ourselves, and it sort of bit us in the backside at the end there.

0: Morning, Preston's from the motorway. The M5 getting rather busy as you make your way to Liverpool, Beverly Hills. A truck broken down King George's Road, lane 2 southbound at Stony Creek Road. Horsley Park, they've contained a car fire on the M7 southbound near the Horsley Drive. Mascot damage sprinklers, General Holmes Drive, lane 1 closed southbound the airport tunnel. And from the Central Coast, M1 looking good coming down to Sydney. From ATN, I'm Ian Wallace.
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3: Yes, welcome to Breakfast, where it is 6:15 this Friday, the 22nd of May. Coming up, Vivid starts tonight. The drones are back, the lights are ready, and we'll talk to one of the chefs lighting things up there too. And new music with Liz Dufresne, including a new song from Kylie. Send us in your documentary review if you watch the new Kylie documentary. Give us a call, 1-300-222-702. But this morning we have been talking about rockets in parks. Kath's on the line from Roseville. Morning, Kath.
4: Good morning.
3: Now, you've got a bit of a history of one of these kind of rocket ships.
4: Yeah, look, in Blackheath, my kids loved it when they were little, and it was deemed unsafe quite a few years ago, but unsafe for Blackheath, and it was re-erected in Muston Park in Chatswood.
3: So the one in Muston Park in Chatswood is the one,
4: it's
3: former
4: the original
3: one.
4: From Blackheath, yeah.
3: It's too dangerous for you in Blackheath. Let's give it to people in Chatswood.
4: That's right, and they've all survived. But then the local Rotary got together and funded another rocket to be built in the Blackheath Park. And so that's now the replacement rocket in Blackheath.
3: Okay, is it safer?
4: But there's the original, there's a biplane and a car and a coach. The original metal ones that are all still there.
3: That's right. This is why Oscars gave it the best park, best theme park in his Oscars.
4: Fantastic. Fantastic park.
3: Good on you, Kath. Thank you for thanks for the history. That's fascinating.
4: Okay. No worries.
3: There you go. Yeah, let us know. Also on the text line, somebody says there's a rocket in Enmore Park, apparently. Not sure if, so there's a rocket in Enmore Park. Is it open though? Like, have they shut, have they welded it shut, or is it one of the new ones? The new ones seem to be open, the old ones are shut. Led says, Somerville Park in Eastwood on Blaxland Road. They haven't opened it yet, but get excited, kids. I drive past it weekly. There's a new rocket ship about to be released or launched. So jealous of kids these days. Led, you can go on yourself. You can have a ride. Also, I was complaining about the fact that now the, not fast enough. The slides are not fast enough, all right? We get an insider bit of information here from somebody who worked in a metal fabricator saying that they were very strict about the inclination. Apparently you can't make them too steep, and that's part of the problem. I also think they're putting something on there. The metal itself, it looks all shiny and fast. It's not fast enough. Somebody's texted in saying, I recently gave my grandson my cardigan to sit on going down the slippery. See, we have to be assisted by cardigans, bit of Vaseline. Why aren't our slides faster? That said, I do remember once when my kids were young and we went on one, it was too fast and they just rocketed out. But that's great for YouTube clips. Guys, come on. Do we need our parks a little bit less unsafe? Less safe. Give us a call, 1-300-222-702.
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3: Well, the nights are getting darker and the days are getting colder. It can only mean one thing. It's time for Vivid Sydney. The Winter Festival kicks off today, and one experience to check out is the Vivid Fire Kitchen. I'm joined now by chef, potter, author and flame master, Jason Roberts. Morning, Jason.
6: Morning, Craig. Nice to be chatting with you, and hi to everyone listening.
3: What is a flame master, Jason?
6: Oh, I don't know, but I love it. Who doesn't want that as their title? But to be honest, as a chef, you know, fire can be really daunting. It's uncontrollable, and there really is no place to hide. So flame master to me is someone who's learned to tame it, basically someone who's learned to understand how to move with the fire and learn how to be immersive in the moment with their food as well.
3: Does this mean your food's going to have that kind of smoky smell like it's been in a fireplace? Because I must admit, I do love that.
6: Craig, whoa, don't say smoky smell. There's some weird feeling to that. It's smoke-licked.
3: Okay.
6: Smoke-licked.
3: Smoke-licked.

0: So look, there is a combination of wood and charcoal that you learn to work with. And so, yes, there is this char, there is a smoke. But I think what's going to be really nice about being at Vivid this year there at Barangaroo Reserve is the fact that people can walk through and they will smell their childhood. For those who grew up and camping with their parents or anything like that, or had the opportunity to be around the fire, it's a place of storytelling, is that the food will be reminiscent of those times. And that's why something like this is so important to the Vivid Festival.
1: Sounds very yummy. We've got to remember, it's not just lights, it's food as well at the festival. Now, I mean, you're a good person to be doing this, Mastering the Flame, because you were the person that served King Charles some sausages the other year when he was here.
0: Actually, no, it was Manning Valley Premium. It was Manning Valley. And the thing is that Manning Valley Manning Valley Beef had actually won a number of awards leading up to that. And so that's why we were chosen to be at the Premier's barbecue. So we were cooking strip loin. The best thing was about that whole event was that King Charles actually did his jackarooing in Australia. And so when this conversation came about with beef and this understanding, particularly with Manning Valley being grass-fed, is the ethics behind it. So he wanted to have a bit of a chat. So it was very nice, very special, not only to meet him, but to have this synergy with him about the way we grow our beef in this country.
1: But you served him though, didn't you?
0: Well, I'll be honest. I served him. He didn't actually eat it. He has people for that, Craig. He has people.
1: Where's my eater? So you're saying you served the king, but he didn't trust you enough to eat it. Okay, I've got it.
0: Well, here's the thing. We cooked beef, and he looked at it and he poked at it. I actually cooked a quiche and laid it with air cured beef as well, and gold on top of that. But he admired it.
1: I wonder why he was so thin, given he keeps getting fed by people as he wanders around. There you go. Now I know the answer.
0: Hey, but as far as you're concerned, yes, I cooked for the king.
1: Exactly. That's right. Yeah, it's interesting because you're a flame master, but you're also a pastry chef as well. They seem to be at the very opposite ends of the cooking spectrum.
0: Oh, gosh, look, when you get to my age, Greg, you have to be the master of some things, right? We get through life being doing a few things and being the master of none. But in my life, I've spent, yes, time as a pastry chef and a head chef and executive chef and traveling all around the world cooking. But I think my claim to fame now is the fact that I love working with fire. And it's the storytelling, honestly. It's the being around the fire and the gathering. But for me, working with Australia's premium beef company is knowing the full circle of production and the ethics behind it, is that I get to tell stories around the fire. So once upon a time, working on a kitchen where I didn't really have that relationship with the farmers, now I have the relationship with the farmers. And so the synergy is just so much bigger. And so to be at Vivid this year and to be talking live and cooking at the same times, it means I really get to share that joy of eating with everybody.
1: Excellent. You're a very talented man. Not only can you do pottery, not only can you cook, you know, pastry and that, you can also talk and cook at the same time. Now, that's a real skill. If you want to see Jason Roberts talking and cooking, you can catch him at the Fire Pit on the 22nd, 23rd and 24th of May. And the Vivid Fire Kitchen is at the new home of Barangaroo from May 22nd all the way to June 13. Good on you, Jason. Thanks, mate.
0: Thanks for having us, Craig.
2: State of Origin 1, Wednesday, May 27 at Stadium Australia. And you could be there.
1: Yes, you can get along to the State of Origin. We've got

0: This one's a bit more difficult. We've got somebody who's mic'd up on a field. Makes it harder to hear. Let's see if this works today.
1: Oh, shouldn't have that rap. Shot. Get that up, yeah. Oi, shift! Shift!
0: It's like being there in the game. If you think you know who it is, give us a call later on in the show, 1-300-222-702. Don't call us now. Just hang on. We'll tell you when to call.
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0: Not only New Music Friday, but a New Music Friday sting. Liz Dufresne, I don't know. What do you reckon?
3: Oh, hello, Craig. I wasn't expecting that. How delightful.
0: Oh, no, there you go. I wasn't expecting it either. Somebody snuck it in.
3: I'm just thrilled to have a theme tune. Do you know, really, of all of the things that I dreamt of as a little girl, having a theme tune was not on the list, but it makes me very happy.
0: Exactly. My dream was to have Kylie Minogue make me a theme tune, but there's been a new song from Kylie coming up. But let's start first with Ali Rowe. I haven't heard of Ali Rowe.
3: Yeah, so this is a lovely Gippsland-based folk rock alternative country trio. Duo, sorry. There's so many words in there. Let me do that again. So it's a duo from Gippsland, yes. And they're lovely. It's simple and gentle, and it's the type of song that if you listen to more than once, it'll really reward you. They're well known in the Australian country music scene and lots of comparisons to the Chambers family, I guess. But the song is called Tail Lights, and it's really, really sweet.
0: All right, Ali Rowe with Tail Lights.

Kelly Rowe there with Tail Lights. I like that. And Liz, I don't want you to take this as an insult, though, but when I hear it, I think that it is exactly like... It's been made for an advert where somebody's driving across Australia and they're either selling insurance or a telephone or who the hell knows what, but that's what

0: about 10 minutes away from the end.
1: So you've done two in most of the third episode.
0: Yeah, and see, Kylie's got a special place in my heart because that was my first record, the Kylie record.
1: Ah.
0: I've actually written a book about it too. And so Kylie's very, very special to me. And this, I mean, you know, the doco's lovely if people want to spend a weekend doing it. And this song is, you know, it shows that she's still vibrant, you know. She's not just, you know, relaxing on her laurels. 40 years in, she's doing okay.
1: She's doing really well. So you like the doco? You as a fan, you liked it?
0: Yeah. And it's not just as a fan too. It's really interesting to see how through Kylie we can see how the media has changed as well. Because you compare how she was treated when she was younger. It's not the stuff we do anymore, thank goodness.
1: Yeah, all right. Here's Kylie Minogue with Light Up.

0: Light Up by Kylie Minogue there. What do you reckon? Next year's Eurovision for Australia?
1: It's got a touch of that, doesn't it?
0: A little bit of that feel. Now, next up, we've got Nelly Abrulia back. Now, I got to say, you've been a bit of, you're a big Kylie fan. I love the song Torn, I'm willing to say it. Torn is great.
1: Of course you do.
0: What's Nelly Abrulia?
1: Because you've got a heart, Craig.
0: Yeah.
1: Of course you do.
0: What's Nelly Abrulia back with?
1: So this song's called Upside Down. It's from her upcoming album called Algorithm. It's the first... Yeah, Natalie has sort of been super glued to Torn and that beautiful film clip and everything, hasn't she? But she's done lots of different things over the last few years. This is the first new stuff, though, we've had since 2022 from her, and it's really great. It's great to have her back.
0: Good on you. I'll play this up to news. Thank you, Liz. We'll chat next week.
1: Thanks, Craig.
0: Nelly Abrulia with Upside Down.

0: Tell you somewhere to find food and wine this weekend in Sydney.
1: Good morning, Tony Matthews with ABC News. An Israeli human rights group has alleged activists who took part in the latest global Samud flotilla were subject to severe physical violence while detained by Israel. Israel has previously rejected similar claims made in previous flotilla runs by global Samud. The Israeli government says it's now deported the hundreds of people who took part in the flotilla, which included 11 Australians. Miriam Azem from Israeli human rights group Adala says the flotilla's legal team is preparing to take action in several jurisdictions, including the International Criminal Court.
2: There was really severe physical violence, especially in the time between the transfer from the military boat onto Ashdod port, where they were brought into against their will.
1: Another group of Australian women and children with links to the Islamic State group have left a refugee camp in Syria to travel home. The ABC understands the group is headed by bus from the notorious Al-Roj camp to Damascus, where they'll then travel on to Australia. It's the second group of Australians to make the journey home after earlier this month, four women and nine children arrived in Sydney and Melbourne, respectively. Three people charged over the balcony death of a man in Sydney's northwest earlier this week will face court today. Gavin Coote reports.
3: Emergency services were called to an apartment complex at Castle Hill early on Sunday morning following reports a man had been heard shouting from a balcony. A 44-year-old man was found in a garden outside the building with serious injuries and was unable to be revived by paramedics. Following further inquiries, police arrested two men aged 30 and 38 and a 34-year-old woman and charged them with murder. They were refused bail overnight to appear in court today. Police say investigations will continue.
1: A community group has vowed to step up opposition to the federal government's planned sale of defence lands in Sydney amid concerns about the potential heritage and environmental impacts. Hundreds of people gathered for a meeting in Mossman last night to discuss the future of HMAS Penguin on Sydney's Middle Head. It's one of 67 defence sites the Commonwealth has identified for potential sale, which also includes the 176-year-old Victoria Barracks at Paddington in the city's east. Headland Preservation Group President Jill Lestrange says the sale of HMAS Penguin would likely result in luxury housing rather than meaningful public benefit and needs to be reconsidered.
4: We will be looking in the next week or so as our next step forward to galvanise with other communities that are facing the same desire by defence to sell exceptional heritage sites and sites that mean so much to the people of Australia.
1: People across New South Wales have reported seeing a meteor lighting up the night sky in what's been described by some as a fireball over the ocean. The suspected meteor was captured on sky cams and dash cams across Sydney at about 6:30 last night. Social media users from as far as Mudgee, Tamworth and Canberra also reported seeing it. Amateur astronomer David Finlay, who runs a Facebook page for meteor sightings, says there's been a massive response from the public.
5: So it's what we call a meteor, but it's a really bright one, quite a dazzling one, and we would classify this as a fireball. So it is a meteor fireball. It has really lit up the night sky, and it has attracted the attention of hundreds, if not thousands, of people.
1: The Dolphins have won four games in a row for the first time after hanging on to beat Canberra to open up round 12 of the NRL. The Dolphins, who came to the nation's capital with plenty of injury worries and players away on state of origin duty, led 22-16 at half time and held on in the second half to run out 30-22 winners. Isaiah Katoa, the Finns' captain, says some unheralded players stepped up.
6: We spoke about it in the week, just really excited for the boys that get opportunity. Obviously, Origin boys, we lost five there, and you have guys like Tavita, Oren, Brad there gets to come and step up, Brian on his making his NRL debut, just really special, and really proud of those boys, they dug deep tonight.
1: Looking at the weather around the state, isolated showers about the coast and adjacent ranges, it'll be fine elsewhere. Sydney's weather, cloudy with the high chance of showers and a top of 21 degrees. Right now it's 13 degrees on the coast.

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3: Good morning, John Pearson at the Transport Management Centre. From Botany to Mascot, becoming a little heavy southbound on General Holmes Drive. It's due to an overhead sprinkler issue in the airport tunnel. Now, one southbound lane currently closed in the tunnel, and traffic is easing past quite a wet airport tunnel at the moment, so exercise caution there southbound. At Berkshire Park, very heavy southbound traffic on Richmond Road. It's due to a broken down car just near Heritage Road, so allow some extra time there. At Horsley Park, southbound on the M7, look out for a breakdown and car fire there on the motorway just near the Horsley Drive. And at Beverly Hills, we have a broken down truck on King George's Road heading south there as well, just towards Stony Creek Road. To public transport, allow extra travel time this morning on the T2 and T3 inner west lines. It's due to urgent track repairs at Redfern. Trains are not running from Macdonaldtown to Summerhill and Croydon in that direction only. Always good to plan ahead and stay up to date with a real-time transport app or see transportnsw.info. And for the latest on the roads, Craig, it's livetraffic.com.
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4: 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Coming up, are you looking for some food and wine from all across New South Wales this weekend? We'll find out what's happening at the Pyrmont Festival. Plus, City of Sydney want more control.

0: We'll find out that. Plus, Sydney FC head to Auckland for the A-League Grand Final. We'll find out more from Matt Carmichael later on in the show. And we're also going to be speaking later on the show to Jimmy Wales, the founder of Wikipedia. He's written a new book on the 7 rules of trust. How do we establish trust? How do we get trust back in this particular world of ours at the moment? It is division, lack of trust, a big problem we see, not just for democracy and otherwise, just for society, I guess. So we'll talk to him a little bit later on in the show. Now, talking about trust, I don't trust slides to be fast anymore. We've been talking about rocket ships and kids' parks and whether or not they're as dangerous as they used to be. Slides are slow, I reckon. Well, we've got a text here. Somebody says, "Hi, Craig. The slides are now stainless steel to prevent rust, but stainless steel metal is high friction. The old slides used to be mild steel. I don't remember the old ones being rusty after rain, though. So this is it. We need to go back to steel for our slides if we want the kids to shoot off the bottom in an exciting way. Learn about, they get to then break an arm and have a cast. Oh, get to have friends at school ride on the cast. The kids are missing out on this opportunity. We've got stainless steel out there." Yes, I know. Well, look, we are looking. If you've got an old park that's got one of the rocket ships in it, tell us. I'm also interested now, if you've got an old park that's still got an old stainless steel slide, get some real speed up. I'll let us know. 1300 222 702.
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0: Weather today, tops to 21 in the city, 20 in the west, cloudy. There's a high chance of showers around. Also, for weekend, high chance of showers for both Saturday and Sunday, 22 in the city, 21 in the west on Saturday, and 22 for both city and the west on Sunday. Talking, well, it's not weather, but did anyone see the meteor last night? I missed it. Let us know if you actually saw it. 1300 222 702. Apparently it was around about 6:30 last night. Annoyingly,

0: 1300 222 702. Well, Sydney, you are in luck, as over the next 2 days, food and wine vendors from across the state are rolling into town to showcase the very best of New South Wales at the Pyrmont Festival. Here to tell us more is Alex Gibbs, the organiser of the festival. Morning, Alex.
1: Good morning. How are you?
0: Very good. For those who haven't been to the Pyrmont Festival before, what's it all about?
1: Yeah, so I'm actually down on site at Pyrmont Park in Pyrmont, which is, if you're not familiar with where Pyrmont Park is, it's all the way at the end of Harris Street in Pyrmont. And it's that beautiful place where to the right you've got the Harbour Bridge and Barangaroo, and to the left you've got the Anzac Bridge.
0: So yeah, it's got some cracky views in that park, actually. I think it's often underutilised, actually.
1: Absolutely. And look, you know, we've just started the build of the Pyrmont Festival Village, which is really exciting. So that's happening both on Saturday and Sunday this weekend from 11 a.m. to 5 p.m. We're going to have over 30 distilleries, wineries and breweries, over 15 food stands and over 15 produce and artisanal stands, as well as live music throughout the full 2 days. You know what the best news is? It's free entry.
0: Free entry, I like it. So yeah. Is the deal that it's kind of local produce from around New South Wales? Is everyone from New South Wales, or there's some...
1: Yeah, everyone's from New South Wales. So we invite people from the wine regions and regions throughout New South Wales, from distilleries and breweries, to come to the festival. You know, everything from the South Coast to Mudgee, Orange, and the Hunter Valley. And also, we also support a whole lot of local Sydney businesses. And so it's a great community event. We always say we're family and first date friendly. What a great way to have a first date. Your thoughts on that?
0: Mate, I haven't had a first date in about 30 years, so I have no idea. I'm the last person to ask.
1: I reckon they'd be perfect. You imagine, like, if it's going really well, you can kick on, right? Mm-hmm. If it's not going really well, you can casually just disappear into 20,000 people.
0: Yeah, there you go. What are some of the highlights you're looking forward to in terms of the produce?
1: Yeah, so in terms of produce, so we'll have a whole lot of stands that, you know, you can basically put together your own charcuterie board, you know, so salamis, olives. We've also got

0: chilly down there. How are you feeling about the weather forecast? A little bit of rain around.
1: Yeah, actually, it's really like where, I mean, even today there's forecast rain, but I think I've been praying to all the gods, you know. I'm open to and for the weather, and it's actually beautiful down at Pyrmont now. I can see in the far north and the far west there's some cloud, but over Pyrmont it's a beautiful clear sky. And tomorrow, yes, there's rain around Sydney, but it looks like it's going to be fine during opening hours for the Pyrmont Festival. And then Sunday, it's actually looking really. It's going to be a beautiful day, all day. So
0: all right. Look,
1: we just want to welcome everyone down from the community.
0: Yeah, good on you. Get along to the Pyrmont Festival. So what time does it start or kick off?
1: Starts at 11 a.m. to 5 p.m. And look, check out our website, pyrmontfestival.com.au, for all the information about the live music, the food stands, the wineries. It should be a cracking 2 days.
0: Excellent. Wonderful news. Thanks for speaking to us, Alex. Appreciate it.
1: No worries. Have a great day. Cheers.
0: Yes, we've got tickets to give away to the State of Origin. It will be the first game in Sydney. Very much looking forward to it next week. If you want 2 tickets, you've got to give us a call later on the show when we give you the cue to call and tell us which New South Wales Rugby League legend this is. We've tried to make it harder today. This is someone mic'd up on a field.
2: Oh, shouldn't have had that rap. Shot. Get that up, yeah. Oi, shift. Shift.
0: Who would have a rap before going on to a professional rugby league game? Is that a clue? I don't know. Maybe they all do it. Maybe that's how you bulk up for them. I don't know. And we'll find out very soon. Yes. Now, do you have a lot of e-bikes on the streets of your suburb? Are they often blocking the footpath? Who should be in charge of regulating how the companies manage their fleet? There's draft state government regulations, but the City Council wants more of it to be controlled by the councils themselves. Jess Miller is the Deputy Lord Mayor of the City of Sydney and joins us now. Morning, Jess.
3: Morning, Craig.
0: So, yeah, look, the City of Sydney is one of those spots that is one of the major zones for e-bikes, particularly for these hot rental e-bikes. What is it that is wrong with the current legislation that you want to have changed?
3: Apart from everything, I think the main point, like there is no regulation yet, right? It doesn't come out, and the submissions close in May 4, and we haven't had any clarity on what the government is proposing. However, the main issue that we have is that there's a proposal to provide like a license for the operators. So they have to pay to play. And then the government is proposing that they get a 70% clip of that and councils get a 30% clip of that. However, with that 30% clip, we are responsible for docking stations, for designating parking, for enforcement, and that's a lot.
0: So you're saying councils need more of the upside or more of the money because they deal with the problem?
3: Well, yeah, pretty much, because it's a private company. So what I understand is that you've got 3 operators. They've all flooded the market in an effort to gain market share. So there are way too many bikes. We've long been saying that what we want is a number of bikes. So a permit system, so you've got one solid operator. If they leave bikes in the way, in the path, that's their problem. If they keep doing it, we want the ability to be able to find them.
0: Interested you say, look, I understand the City of Sydney maybe wanting to have a cap. So you say, hey, within the City of Sydney area, you're only allowed to have so many bikes there. When you say one operator, though, isn't it better to have a couple of operators so you have some kind of competition there? If you have one operator, suddenly it becomes, you know, may not be the best approach.
3: I'm number of operator agnostic. There could be, if there are 5 good operators, happy to do that. But there has to be a cap, like... The way that we have it at the moment is completely unsustainable.
0: So currently there's no cap. So currently they can dump as many e-bikes in the City of Sydney as they want.
3: Yeah, absolutely. The other thing that I personally would love is for the complaints to go to them, because at the moment the complaints come to us. I reckon at least 50% of my inbox is filled with e-bike complaints, and it's frustrating because there's nothing I can do about it. We've proactively gone and begun to designate

0: designate areas where we've painted areas and said, okay, if you've got e-bikes, please park them here. The operators have made some efforts to geofence the bikes, so it's harder just to leave them everywhere, but there's no real there's no real fine or anything if you don't do the right thing. So that's pretty much what we're asking for. We're saying that if you're running a private business in the city, and it's really popular, like, don't get me wrong, there were
1: So
0: 4
1: you're not
0: million
1: against
0: trips
1: them. I mean,
0: taken.
1: you I
0: Oh, I
1: mean,
0: think they're
1: how many
0: great,
1: trips
0: like,
1: did you
0: they're
1: say there
0: awesome.
1: were?
0: 4 million in the past 12 months, and that doubled from the year before. There were 2 million, which doubled from the year before, which was 1 million. Like, they're so popular, people love them. I use them sometimes, like, they're really, really popular. Like, I'm not discounting the value, but in the absence of any regulation, they are the single biggest inbox occupier
1: Can I just
0: on
1: ask on that
0: campus.
1: front, Jess? When people are emailing you about e-bikes,
0: Yeah.
1: is their major complaint where they're parked, or is their complaint
0: Yes.
1: also linked to kind of riding on footpaths or the speed of them or the safety of them or otherwise? What's the major complaint?
0: The major complaint is them being left unparked. That
1: Okay.
0: is probably far and beyond. Like, there's two separate issues at times. You've got delivery riders is probably the other 50% of the inbox. Again, that's something that we don't have a lot of. We don't have any power to regulate apart from creating infrastructure so that they're off the street. But I think people are getting better at riding them. I'm saying that cautiously. There are always going to be
1: Yeah.
0: people who haven't ridden a bike for 10 years and, have a few at the pub and think it's a great idea to give it a go.
1: Yes, and they can be quite dicey, to be honest, if you're doing
0: Yeah.
1: that.
0: Yeah.
1: Interesting. We've got a nomination here. Hannah in Sydney says, "Good morning, Craig. I nominate myself to be in charge of managing the e-bikes. This morning, I've already had 4 e-bikes blocking my way in my wheelchair, but I might have
0: Yep.
1: intentionally knocked over one or two so I could get past. I think what we really need is docking stations and a ban on e-bikes
0: Yes.
1: riding on footpaths." The docking stations, you've said you want some of the money to come to you for docking stations. Now,
0: Yeah.
1: you're not talking about going to the kind of approach where you can only park them at docking stations, are you? Does that limit too much why people like e-bikes?
0: I think there's got to be a mix. I'm not saying that you should only have docking stations, but where there are areas and we know that lots of people are using them, and there's a lot of competition for space on the footpath, I think that's definitely an option we have to look at. Like Hannah says, it's almost impossible at times for people with prams or wheelchairs to get through. So I think that's definitely got to be part of the mix. But it's a private business operating in a public way, so I think it's fair that they pay to invest in that kind of infrastructure. We're happy to build it and figure out where the best place to put it is. But I mean, council ratepayers shouldn't be paying for all of that infrastructure that ultimately serves to benefit a private company.
1: We're speaking to Jess Miller, the Deputy Lord Mayor of the City of Sydney. Look, if you're going to go to the government and say, "Hey, we need to get more money for this to deal with e-bikes," they might be kind of looking at you going, "Why are you crying poor?" This week we saw the Premier attacking the City of Sydney over their proposal to build the $150 million Town Hall Square. Do you think, as they said, basically there are better things to do and better uses of that money? What is your response to the Premier?
0: Well, I think Town Hall Square's been something that's been in the works for more than 20 years. It's part of a long-term plan, and like George Street, when the city has a long-term plan and we save up our money over years and years and years, generally the outcome is pretty spectacular. I remember people being incredibly critical of Clover around George Street, saying she was crazy.

0: They're important, they matter, and they're big city shaping projects. I think that's a very different kind of proposition to docking stations. And maybe even there might be some dock, there could even be a docking station in the Town Hall Square. Craig, that
1: Is
0: would
1: that your compromise?
0: solve
1: Is it
0: everything.
1: Jess Miller goes for the compromise? Thank you for speaking to us this morning. Appreciate
0: No
1: it.
0: worries, mate.
1: Jess Miller, there, the Deputy Lord Mayor of the City of Sydney. Let us know your thoughts. 1300 222 702. Sophie's on the line from Holdsworthy. Morning, Sophie.
2: Good morning.
1: What are your thoughts on the e-bikes?
2: Well, I was in New York City years ago, and they only used docking stations. And the rider would get fined through the app if they didn't return the bike to a docking station.
1: Yes.
2: So they
1: yes.
2: They never had this problem with bikes littering the streets. And they had enough docking stations around the city that it was still a practical idea to ride a bike and you could still get where you wanted to go.
1: Yes. I seem to remember Melbourne initially started off with that approach of docking stations, and they do get utilised a lot less because you kind of have to be going between two spots with docking stations. But yeah, a good point. That would certainly solve some of the problems of the e-bikes littering the pavement everywhere, wouldn't it?
2: It definitely would.
1: Yeah, good on you, Sophie.
2: I've been in the city and I honestly hate it. They're everywhere and it's so painful.
1: Yeah.
2: So I think the docking stations definitely should be brought in.
1: Good on you, Sophie. Appreciate it. Sophie, that's Sophie's opinion. What are your thoughts? 1300 222 702.
3: 702 ABC Sydney.
4: Traffic.
1: Just having some problems with the screen. There you go. Ian Wallace is on the line. Morning, Ian. What's happening?
5: Yes, g'day, Craig. Grey stains, a crash in four westbound. Beverly Hills truck broken down King George's Road, southbound approaching Stony Creek Road. Right in the sands, cars on Clearway, President Avenue, just there at the Grand Parade. Mascot damaged sprinklers on General Holmes Drive, lane one closed southbound inside the airport tunnel. Tullora, Centenary Drive getting rather busy over northbound. And from the Central Coast, good run on the M1 coming down to Sydney. From ATN, I'm Ian Wallace.
1: Good on you, Ian. Thank you. Someone does say we were out last night and saw the flash in the sky and the meteorite. Thought it looked like fireworks to start with. There you go. Somebody actually saw it. Not many people seem to have seen it. Caught on a couple of kind of dash cams, but otherwise not many people have seen it. So let us know if you saw the meteorite last night. 1300 222 702.
6: This is daunting.
7: You don't have to be a genius. Turn over, Colossus drives it through. Exquisite from Sam.
6: Doesn't even look.

0: controversy over the reffing as well.
1: Mm-hmm. Well, the Dolphins were great. Like that's the first time they've won four straight games in the NRL, Craig. And you know, both teams have players out. The Dolphins six stars, like due to origin and injuries. That Isaiah Katoa, I'll go on and on about him every week. What a wonderful young player he is to watch. But then Ricky Stewart, he did his media conference. It started with a thoughts for Jai Arrow. It went on, you know, a bit of praise for the Dolphins, and then probably spoke for a lot of people watching rugby league this year, just about saying he's never been more confused in his life about the way the game's being refereed. So there were hardly any six agains or penalties last night after the, you know, what we've seen through the season. So Ricky's media conference took no questions, went for 103 seconds, and I think he did say what a lot of people have been thinking this year.
0: Okay, there you go. Also, just talking Jai Arrow, Queensland are going to invite Jai Arrow to join their camp for State of Origin.
1: Yeah, and I haven't had a chance to talk about Jai Arrow yet, Craig. It's just, you know, it brings a tear to your eye every time you think about just watching him speak. He's just such a wonderful character. He's been one of my favourites to speak to in the NRL. So all the best to Jai. But yeah, great move for Queensland. They can bring him into camp. He was really one of the popular larrikins in their team when he played for Queensland. So with that MND diagnosis, it sort of rattled everybody in the game, but everybody getting around him is beautiful.
0: Now, we've also seen in the lead-up to Origin, Nathan Cleary kind of speaking out about criticism of his performances at the State of Origin level. It certainly has been the case that he hasn't maybe sparkled as much as he does in the, you know, grand finals and the rest of the game.
1: Yeah. He admits game three last year really hurt him. He couldn't guide the Blues home to victory in that game, and people have knocked him and said that this sort of is the level that he hasn't quite nailed yet. He's had some wonderful Origin performances, but he hasn't really fired in the deciders. So he says he's not bothered by the criticism, but he openly spoke about it. He knows it's there. So I guess it's another series, another chance for Nathan to sort of put that one to bed if it does get to a decider. Maybe the Blues would hope it doesn't. So see what happens.
0: Let's hope it doesn't. Now, the A-League Grand Final, Sydney FC versus Auckland tomorrow night. City playing for their sixth championship. Here was the penalty shootout where Sydney got through.
2: So Sydney, one kick away from the Grand Final.
0: There you go. So yeah, a huge second part of the season for them to get into the grand final. What do you reckon?
1: No, big since Patrick Kisnorbo has come, and they've extended his deal as the coach now for 3 years already. But they go to Auckland. No New Zealand side. You know, Auckland are only new for a couple of seasons. Wellington's been there. They haven't won the A-League yet, and it's at a sold-out Mount Smart Stadium. So Sydney will be up against it with the crowd and everything. But they seem to thrive against that in Newcastle. So they've got the experience of winning these championships. It'll be a great grand final. They need a good grand final. It's been a bit of a grim week for football in Australia with the news of sort of 20% job cuts in Football Australia, which doesn't run the A-League anymore. But, yeah, a bit of a grim week. Need a good grand final tomorrow night.
0: All right. Good luck to Sydney FC. Good on you, Matt.
1: Thank you, Craig.
0: Matt Carmichael there with the sport. Look, Sophie's call about e-bikes should be in docking station, getting some support. Louise from Coogee says, yes, the docking station's a nightmare in Coogee. Yes, somebody else. And a few more people have seen the meteor. Somebody says, saw the flash in the sky last night and thought it was Donald Trump's ego. Thank you very much. Donald Trump's getting his new statue. His new Arc de Triomphe is going to happen in Washington, so he'll be pleased about that at least. Coming up after the news, North Sydney Council wants to charge pop-up picnic organisers, dog walkers and gender reveal parties for using its parks. You'll meet the organiser of one of the pop-up picnics to react to the proposal.

0: It's 7 o'clock. Good morning. Tony Matthews with ABC News. Another group of Australian women and children have left a camp for the families of jailed and killed fighters from the Islamic State group in northeastern Syria. Middle East correspondent Matthew Doran reports.
1: Speculation had been mounting the group were preparing to launch their bid for freedom, and on Thursday afternoon local time, they left Al-Roj in a bus, travelling in convoy with Syrian government officials from the Kurdish-controlled northeast of the country to the capital, Damascus. The timing of their onward travel to Australia is not clear. It comes more than a fortnight after four women and nine children arrived in Australia, having left the camp in April. Three of the women were arrested and charged by the Australian Federal Police on arrival. It's believed all of the Australians have now left Al-Roj, but camp officials are refusing to speak to the media. Matthew Doran, ABC News, Jerusalem.
0: Iran says it's considering the latest US peace offer, but reports that its supreme leader will not agree to any of its highly enriched uranium being sent abroad signals a further hardening of its position. Global Affairs editor Laura Tingle reports from Jerusalem.
2: Donald Trump's public statements about renewing attacks on Iran have fluctuated more wildly than usual this week, from imminent attack to pause to new threats. Most analysts believe the US president wants an exit, but his stated hard line on removing Iran's nuclear capability is being exploited by the Iranian regime. Reuters quotes Iranian officials as saying their supreme leader has definitively rejected a possible compromise in which Iran's nuclear material would be removed to a third country. But Benjamin Netanyahu insists Iran must be stripped of its nuclear capability. Iran and Israel leave Donald Trump with even less room to manoeuvre.
0: The ABC can reveal that before the Bondi massacre, Australia's intelligence agencies had cut counter-terrorism funding to its lowest level since September 11, 2001. Sean Rubenstein-Dunlop from ABC Investigations has this exclusive report.
3: The ABC has learned classified figures provided to the Royal Commission show counter-terrorism fell to its lowest share of resourcing this century at ASIO and other agencies before the Bondi attack. The decline happened despite billions of dollars in extra funding for Australia's intelligence agencies in recent years. A source with close knowledge of the inquiry says ASIO increased counter-terrorism funding after raising the terror threat level in 2024, but the share had fallen again by the time of the massacre. ASIO Chief Mike Burgess is expected to face questions about his response to the rising terror threat and anti-Semitic violence at public hearings next week.
0: Airbus and Air France have been found guilty of corporate manslaughter over a plane crash in 2009 that killed 228 people. Europe correspondent Mazoe Ford reports.
4: 3 years after a lower court acquitted Airbus and Air France for flight AF447 crashing into the Atlantic Ocean, the Paris Appeals Court found them solely and entirely responsible. All 216 passengers and 12 crew on the flight from Rio de Janeiro to Paris were killed when the plane crashed into the sea during a storm, making it the deadliest incident in French aviation history. A group representing victims' families said justice has absolutely been done, but they're not happy with the penalties. The airline and aircraft manufacturer have each been ordered to pay the maximum fine of around $360,000.
0: Senior executives at Snowy Hydro were paid more than $1 million in bonuses a month before revealing costs for Snowy 2.0 had further blown out. Senior political reporter Jake Evans has more.
5: The renewables mega project Snowy 2.0 is running $10 billion over budget, and the company announced last year it is expected to blow out beyond even that. But its board still determined to award $1.2 million in bonus pay to senior leaders, including $323,000 for Chief Executive Dennis Barnes, to be paid on top of his $1.7 million salary. The company says while Snowy 2.0 targets and other operational targets were missed, customer satisfaction, safety and culture targets had been met. The finance minister said pay was set independently of government. A review of the project's cost blowouts remains underway, with the company due to appear at Senate estimates next week.
0: New South Wales Police are reviewing reports made to police by a former YMCA camp manager who fears a camp complex near Newcastle could be linked to cold case murders. Giselle Wakatama has more.
6: Steve Smith's calling for a large-scale search of a former YMCA campground at the Crangan Bay Lake Macquarie facility. He worked there for several decades. He was there when

0: Three local girls vanished in 1978 and 1979, and says at the time he found a knife embedded in a tree, trenching shovel, chunky girls' shoes and female clothing. He's told a missing persons inquiry. He's made multiple police reports to no avail. In a statement, police say the concerns raised by Mr. Smith in his submission to the inquiry are being reviewed. The inquiry is looking at unsolved murders and long-term missing persons dating back to 1965.
1: A Sydney mayor has joined calls for the federal government to reconsider the proposed sale of a key military base on Sydney Harbour. HMAS Penguin on Sydney's Middle Head is among 67 defence sites that have been identified for potential sale after an independent audit found many of them aren't being properly utilised. Hundreds of people gathered at a community meeting in Mossman last night, joined by Liberal Senator Jess Collins and Green Senator David Shoebridge, to discuss concerns about the potential environmental and heritage impacts from the sale. Mossman Mayor Anne-Marie Kimber says her council is lobbying for HMAS Penguin to be kept in public hands.
2: It was suggested by Senator David Shoebridge that Mossman Council join together with Woollahra Council, Parramatta Council and City of Sydney Council to work together as a united front to defend the pieces of land in each of our LGAs.
1: The latest count of the wild horse population in Kosciuszko National Park shows their numbers have increased over a 12-month period. Adrian Reardon reports.
3: The 2025 survey estimates between about 6,400 and 16,400 Brumbies remain in the park. The count was conducted in spring last year, but underwent a peer review process. It marks a drop since the 2023 count of more than 17,000 horses, but is an increase on the 2024 survey, which estimated numbers at between 2,100 and 5,600 horses. Aerial shooting will continue to be used by the New South Wales government as a control method for the wild horses, along with rehoming.
1: Three historical planes are being brought to Powerhouse Parramatta, offering a first look at what will be on display when the museum opens later this year. Nandini Deer has more.
4: A replica of the first Qantas plane, an autogyro, which was the precursor to the helicopter, and an ultralight aircraft made in the late 70s are the first objects to be installed in the museum's largest display space. The Qantas aircraft replica, which is one of two that were built in the late 80s, weighs more than 760 kilograms and has a wingspan of 11 metres. It's being suspended from the ceiling with all three hung on top of one another. The exhibit, called Task Eternal, will include more than 750 objects which will feature in the opening of Powerhouse Parramatta.
1: Now time for sport with Chris Mitchell.
5: The Dolphins have won four games in a row for the first time after hanging on to beat Canberra to open up round 12 of the NRL. The Finns, who came to the nation's capital with plenty of injury worries and players away on origin duty, led 22-16 at half-time and held on in the second half to run out 30-22 winners. Isaiah Katoa, the Finns' captain, says some unheralded players stepped up.
6: Yeah, first time we won four in a row. And really proud, obviously, with the boys that we've got this week and just stepping up and sort of having that next man up mentality. I'm really, really proud of the boys there.
5: The Raiders coach, Ricky Stewart, slammed confusing officiating after the game before walking out of his press conference. His anger largely driven by a series of contentious decisions that went against the Raiders. Friday night's game features fellow strugglers Melbourne Storm and the Bulldogs, who meet in Sydney. Belgium's Alex Seygaard has claimed his first stage win on a grand tour as he won stage 12 of the Giro d'Italia. Australians Ben O'Connor and Jai Hindley remain 5th and 6th respectively, and Chris Harper, just over 4 minutes back, is in 10th in the overall classification.
1: Briefly in finance, Wall Street stocks have ended higher as investors keep up hopes for a Middle East peace deal. The Australian share market is set to open higher later this morning, and the Australian dollar is lower. It's buying 71.5 US cents. To the weather, isolated showers about the coast and adjacent ranges. It'll be fine elsewhere. Sydney's weather, cloudy with the high chance of showers and a top of 21 degrees. Showers tomorrow and 22. A shower or two on Sunday and 22. The showers continuing through till next Thursday.
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0: Pearson at the Transport Management Centre at Beverly Hills. Very heavy southbound on King George's Road towards Hurstville. It's due to a broken down truck just at the lights at Stony Creek Road, so exercise caution there. At Berkshire Park, southbound traffic easing on Richmond Road after an earlier breakdown just near South Creek. That breakdown has moved. At Horsley Park, still one southbound lane closed on the M7. That's after an earlier car fire just past the Horsley Drive. So likewise, take it easy through there. And at Brighton Le Sands, heavy eastbound on President Avenue. Very heavy traffic there approaching the Grand Parade. A couple of cars stopped there in lane one. To public transport, all trains on or close to time, including T2 and T3 inner west trains after urgent track repairs at Redfern earlier this morning. You can check the latest with a real-time transport app or see transportnsw.info. And for the latest on the roads, it's livetraffic.com.
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3: Hello, Barbara Miller here. On AM after 8, another group of Australian women and children leave the Al-Roj camp in Syria. And we'll speak to Health Minister Mark Butler about the outbreak of diphtheria.
1: And then after 8:30 on mornings, did you see the bright flash lighting up the night sky overnight? Astrophysicist and cosmologist Brad Tucker will be here to explain all.
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4: Yes, welcome to breakfast, where it is 11 minutes past 7 this Friday, the 22nd of May. Coming up, we're going to speak to Jimmy Wales, the founder of Wikipedia. He's put out 7 rules for trust. How do we get trust back into our system, into our politics, into our journalism, into everything else? Do we just, you know, farm it out to some nerds that run Wikipedia, you know, that kind of thing? Yeah, we're going to talk to him about that model. It's been an amazing thing. I've got to say, I was a skeptic of Wikipedia initially. What an incredible thing it's become. And also, a new potential charge as North Sydney Council, keen to get some money back after their pool debacle, is looking at charging pop-up picnic organisers, dog walkers and gender reveal parties for using its parks. We're going to meet one of the people who might be affected by this. Now, we've been talking about this meteorite last night. The meteor, has anyone seen it? Paddy's on the line from Lidcombe. Morning, Paddy.
5: Morning, Craig. How are you?
4: Good. Did you see the meteorite? Did you realise what you're looking at?
5: I did. I thought I was looking at a one-off firework. I thought someone might have let a flare off in Hyde Park. Because it just looked, it went through the sky, looked exactly like a firework that didn't explode, and I had no idea what it was. And
4: okay.
5: Then it was only about an hour later I heard on the radio there'd been a meteorite. So,
4: okay, so it wasn't that big. So you're kind of calling it the size of a firework. That doesn't sound that big.
5: Yeah. No, I've seen meteorites before. It didn't look like the meteorites I'd seen before. It just looked like somebody in Hyde Park had fired a flare or a meteorite up into the air.
4: Which is, yeah, it happens all the time.
5: Coming down, and it had a bit of colour to it and left a smoke trail.
4: Yeah.
5: And hopefully it didn't crash into Bondi.
4: Yeah, absolutely. Well, this is it. I think some of the pictures out there are quite impressive, but it is supposedly only about 30 or 40 centimetres large. So that makes sense in terms of what you saw. Good on you, Paddy. Thanks, mate.
5: No worries. Thanks, Craig.
4: I missed it. Paddy from Lidcombe saw it. Did you see the meteor? Let us know. 1-300-222-702. Also, we're asking this morning, are there any more of the rocket ships, the old rocket ships around at parks around Sydney? The Moree rocket ship has been added to the heritage list. We've been talking about different ones. Michael from Leichhardt says at the Leichhardt Haberfield end of the canal, there used to be other steel tube playground equipment, including a stagecoach and an elephant with a trunk as a slide. They were removed by the council decades ago. Gee, that sounds like a good one. And Susan says, Craig, morning, when did slippery dips become slides? Through my childhood and when older, taking children to the park, it was merry-go-rounds, swings, seesaws and slippery dips. I'm in my 70s, so perhaps I missed the name change. Remember, I've got to say, I agree with you, Susan. I reckon slippery dip is a way better term. Let's go back to slippery dips. And my complaint this morning was that the slippery dips are too slow. So let's make them faster again and call them slippery dips again.
2: State of Origin 1, Wednesday, May 27 at Stadium Australia. And you could be there.
4: Yes, if you want to go to the first State of Origin, as a lot of people would, you can win 2 tickets with us. So we'll be giving them away after 7:30 today. You just got to tell us who

0: Who this NRL superstar from New South Wales is. Now, everyone's got a distinctive voice in the NRL, so we've tried to make it a little bit harder. This is somebody when they're mic'd up on the field.
1: Oh, shouldn't have had that rap. Shot. Get that up, yeah. Oi, shift! Shift!
0: I reckon we should mic up every player on the field. That's the way we should be watching it. You flick between them, every channel, a different player. Choose what they're saying. That's the way to do it. Weather this weekend, or weather today, 21 in the city, 20 in the west. It will be a high chance of showers. And over the weekend, yes, also chances of showers. Saturday, 21 in the city, 21 in the west. Sunday, 22 in the city and in the west as well. Well, Castrap North City Council is planning to charge dog walkers, picnickers and gender reveal parties to use public parks. After consulting on proposed new changes, the council will vote on adopting these changes. Do you think it's fair to charge people to use public parks? Well, one of the people that will be affected is Vicky Rivchen. He's the owner of Milk and Honey Picnics and operates pop-up picnics in North Sydney and joins us now. Morning, Vicky.
2: Good morning, Craig.
0: Talk us through these pop-up picnics. How big are we talking? How many people will come into these?
2: Anything from two people to, on average, 20, 30 people at a picnic at a time.
0: Okay. And currently you pay no fees. You just rock up in the park and do it.
2: We currently pay our taxes and public liability insurance and dispose of rubbish thoughtfully. But no, we don't pay for the use of space.
0: Okay. And were you consulted by the council about potential changes on this? Did you know about it?
2: So the council sent out an email to certain providers, and this got circulated amongst the sort of the picnic provider community to have your say. And this was due to close on the 17th of May. You know, have your say. This is what we're proposing. However, on the 16th of May, day prior to the closure of this have your say survey, there were already signs around the park. So this was a foregone conclusion that fees are coming and this is the situation, an FYI.
0: Now, I'm intrigued by this because from what I can tell, it says in the newspaper that social gatherings of more than 21 people will also have to fork out between $30 to $500. Now, are you being affected just because it's a social group, it's a social gathering, or are you being affected because yours is a commercial operation?
2: It's because mine is a commercial operation, because we are providing the service. We're just making a picnic just that little bit more special and nice for people so they don't need to bring everything that you would bring for a picnic. Everything is set up for you on arrival. Mm. You come, you enjoy, you leave. And because we are a commercial operator, that, like I said, we pay our taxes, very hefty taxes, as everybody else. They are proposing a double charge, an annual fee, and then a per event charge.
0: Yeah, okay. Just can I ask, are you a rate payer in the North Sydney Council area?
2: No, not in the North Sydney Council area.
0: All right, okay. So is this any commercial operation, as far as you know, will be affected, as well as people who, I mean, as far as you understand, does this affect people who, you know, you're a commercial organisation, you set up the picnic. If somebody turns up and has their own picnic in the park, rolls out their own blanket and has more than 21 people, are they going to be charged as well?
2: Yep, exactly. That's exactly what they're proposing.
0: Yeah, it's extraordinary. We will try to speak to the mayor a little bit later on the show to get their view on this. When you're in these parks, are they packed? Is there a lot of space there?
2: It's varied. It totally depends. Sometimes it is packed and there's, you know, but it's not all commercial operators. It's just people coming to enjoy the beautiful spaces that Sydney affords. So sometimes there's, you know, numerous little events going on. Other times there's not. There's one or two scattered, you know, little groups of people.
0: Okay. I mean, just to put the other argument to you, you're not a local council, you're not a local ratepayer, you're running a business, you're charging for this and you're using public space. Isn't it fair enough that North Sydney Council says, well, we should get some money out of you?
2: Look, we have a little microeconomy going on and I'm providing a service for local people in the North Sydney Council, and I'm providing business to caterers locally, to florists locally, and this will just absolutely cripple this microeconomy.
0: Yeah, all right. Well, it's fascinating. Well, we will speak to the mayor, Zoe Baker, after 7:30 news. So listen and then we'll try and get some answers for you, Vicky. Appreciate it.
2: Thanks so much.
0: Thanks for speaking to us. Vicky Rivkin there, the owner of Milk and Honey Picnics. Let us know your opinion, 1300 222 702, or text us 0467 922 702. Is it fair enough for North City County?

0: They'll sort of charge people if they're making a dollar. Is it fair enough for them to charge people if you're just turning up, if you just happen to have a big family? If you've got more than 21 people in your family, you've been disadvantaged by this. Let us know.
1: Bet you didn't know we're the world's biggest gamblers.
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0: It is 20 minutes past 7 on ABC Radio Sydney. Well, how often do you use Wikipedia? Is it your go-to place when you need information? It's become a very trusted form of information. The founder of Wikipedia is in Sydney for a writers' festival. Jimmy Wales has lots of insights into trust and how to build trust in society in his new book, The Seven Rules of Trust, Why It's Today's Most Essential Superpower. Jimmy joins me now in the studio. Morning, Jimmy.
5: Good morning.
0: Now, let me just say first up, I'll be honest, when Wikipedia was first pitched, when I first heard about it, I was a total skeptic. I was like, this is craziness. You're just going to open this up. Anyone's going to be able to change it. Anyone's going to be able to do things. I was a total skeptic. Now I will, you know, I'll frequently donate to it. I frequently think,
5: thank you.
0: This is just, when I think about it, I kind of go, when you know, get the emails, you know, please donate. I go, well, this is something I use often. Mm. It's free and it's an incredible service. How did you turn this idea of using random people around the world into something so trusted?
5: Yeah, I mean, I think a big part of it is just most people are actually very nice. I was just sitting and thinking about the previous story about paying fees and parking. I thought, I'm not sure what I think about that, but I love that it's a sort of, I love the idea of people going to the park and I think, oh, but they probably leave a lot of trash and so on. So, you know, most people are not sort of the toxic stereotype that we get if we consume too much social media where that kind of toxic behavior is rewarded. Most people are very nice. And there's a lot of really nerdy geeks out there like me who just really enjoy digging in on some topic and trying to, you know, let's figure out how we can get better sources and more details and so forth. So, you know, it really has brought a lot of people together. Also, there's this big purpose, a vision of a free encyclopedia for every single person in the planet in their own language. And so that, you know, has really gotten people really inspired by what's possible.
0: You've harnessed the power of geeks. I love the fact you've done that. And you know, everyone is a volunteer as well, which is also a fascinating part of Wikipedia. I think part of people being willing to do that is also the fact that you yourself didn't become a billionaire on the internet. You've set up one of the most successful sites there, and yet you didn't become the billionaire like everyone else in the dot-com boom. It really is an outlier, isn't it?
5: Yeah, it really is. I mean, I'm a volunteer myself. I don't take a salary from Wikipedia. So I hope people buy my book. That'd be good. But no, but realistically, you know, that spirit of volunteerism is something that is strong throughout society, and a lot of people are really keen to help out. And yeah, it's been so much fun.
0: Now, while I say there's a great deal of trust in Wikipedia, it has come a lot more pressure recently with political debates we've seen as it's become more polarized. Have the culture wars threatened the model of neutrality of Wikipedia?
5: Well, yes and no. I mean, it is, you know, there are all these sort of really hard battles in society over cultural issues. I think for the most part, Wikipedia tries to really stay out of that and say, like, we're going to present the issue, the complex issue, you know, present all sides fairly. Do we always get it right? I don't think so. I mean, I think we try, but, you know, there are times when emotions run high and things can be a little tussled. But broadly, you know, the community is very passionate about the idea.
0: I guess one of the reasons as well that you might establish more trust is the transparency you have there because, you know, you say we don't necessarily get it right, but I can click on the page of the debate that's gone on and the debate between different people as to what should be there and that. That level of transparency is something you don't see anywhere. I mean, you know, no one listening to this today is going to find out why Craig found it, choose all these stories or otherwise.
5: Yeah.
0: Is that a big part of the trust?
5: It is. That transparency and also that ability to participate. If you see something in Wikipedia that you think isn't right and you click to the talk page and you say, oh, this discussion doesn't actually satisfy my concern, you can join the discussion and say, hey, you know, I don't think this is really right. Did you see this source? Did you see, you know, the alternative point of view is actually presented unfairly and so on? And hopefully you get a good response to that. You know, we try. I mean, one of the core rules of Wikipedia's, no personal attacks to say civility is very important, which is another thing that really distinguishes us from social media.
0: It is indeed.

0: This is why I'm interested in this, because your book is about taking these seven rules of trust to the broader community, to the greater world. How do you take that Wikipedia model? How do you take the lessons you've learned to get more trust, to fix up our political system, our journalistic system? How do you do that?
1: Yeah, I mean, there's a lot of details to that. I mean, I think for each of us, we have to start where we are. And so I think one of the things I'm encouraging people to do is put trust on the agenda in whatever organization you're in, whatever your own voting behavior. You know, I've been saying, I'd rather vote for somebody who I think is trustworthy, even if I don't agree on all of their policies, than for somebody who I really like their policies, but I also think they're a bit sketchy. And, you know, I think that's an important message for the voters to send to politicians. Like, we really want you to be reliable and thoughtful, even if we don't always agree.
0: Yeah, absolutely. Now, you talk about civility being at the core of this idea of trust and Wikipedia. When it comes to our social media nowadays, that's not what's rewarded. The algorithm doesn't reward civility like Wikipedia does. So we are kind of going the opposite way, aren't we?
1: Yeah, I mean, certainly there are spaces online, but I think actually the public is growing tired of it. I mean, they really are pulling back from the more toxic social media, and they're realizing, like, actually this isn't good for me. There's a movement of, I mean, one of the things I really have done myself is I've taken a lot of apps off my phone just because, yeah, if it's there, I'll go, and then I end up arguing with some idiot on the internet, and it's like, is that really making my life better? No, it isn't. I'd rather do something else with my time.
0: That's literally been our group assignment this week, was to try and reduce our time on the internet on stupid sites. So yeah. It's good. I'm glad to see you're doing it as well. Now, you join us on a day that Stephen Colbert has his last show and that Donald Trump has just had approval for his 250-foot triumphal arch in Washington. How's America going?
1: Well, you know, it's a very complicated situation. I mean, certainly, you know, I've not been shy about my criticism of Donald Trump, and I'm always quite clear to say it isn't necessarily about the policies. I agree with some policies. I disagree with other policies. It's the unreliability. It's the dishonesty and so on that I think, you know, a lot of voters are feeling that way as well. Of course, they did reelect him, so, you know, there's that. But I'm hopeful that we're going to see a resurgence of, I'm actually hoping we'll see a resurgence of kind of an old-fashioned, serious Republican Party. We'll see what happens.
0: It's fascinating when you say you'd rather vote for somebody you trust, and when you point out that, yeah, Donald Trump is constantly inconsistent, and yet, if you look at the polling, there's a certain very large percentage still, over 40% of Americans, that still trust Donald Trump. And as a matter of fact, they trust him more than they trust any other side. Is there even a truth to trust anymore? Is there even a truth on either side, or do we have two different narratives now?
1: Well, I mean, it is a problem that we have two different narratives. And a big piece of that is the reduction in trust that we've seen in the media. And I think, you know, one of the things that people who are involved in all kinds of information stuff is to really think that through and say, like, okay, why have we lost the trust? What is that about? I mean, some of it is you can be sort of blame other people, say, well, but this politician or that politician is doing everything they can to undermine trust in journalism. Okay, yeah, that's going on. But also let's reflect on how the media may have become more partisan, may have chased clickbait headlines and done things, very short-termist things that probably don't lead people to feel like they really trust the media in the way that they used to and the way that they should.
0: Yeah, absolutely. Well, it's a big issue. You can get Jimmy Wales's book on on trust. And not only that, The Seven Rules of Trust is the book. And not only that, you can see him this weekend at the Sydney Writers' Festival, The Future of Truth at Carriageworks, Sunday the 24th of May at 10 a.m. For more details, you can go to swf.org.au. Let's hope this breaks through. Let's hope we get more trust. Jimmy, thanks for speaking to us this morning.
1: Yeah, thanks for having me in.
0: Jimmy Wales there. Speaking of trust, after the news, we're going to hear the latest on homelessness numbers in New South Wales, increasing in lots of areas. Plus, we've got Daniel Molino, the Assistant Treasurer, will come in. Do you have any questions about the budget? There's still a lot of uncertainty, a lot of misinformation or different perspectives on the budget. We're going to find out what Daniel thinks the long-term impacts of this budget are going to be, and we'll try and get your questions answered too. You're on 702 Breakfast. It is 7:30.

0: Good morning. Tony Matthews with ABC News. Israel says it's now deported all the Gaza aid activists as it deals with recriminations at home and outrage abroad over their mistreatment in captivity. Global Affairs editor Laura Tingle has more.
1: Australia is one of a number of countries to formally express their anger at the treatment of Gaza aid flotilla activists by Israeli officials this week. But the filmed maltreatment of flotilla members at the hands of Israeli guards and taunting by far-right Minister Itamar Ben-Gavir has also sparked debate and recriminations in Israel. Prime Minister Benjamin Netanyahu rebuked Ben-Gavir for actions not reflecting Israeli values, but the PM has faced criticism for not sacking his minister. Mr. Netanyahu's stance reflects his domestic political exposure to the far right, but also his recognition that the incident has badly damaged Israel's international reputation.
0: Newly released documents reveal the late Queen Elizabeth pushed for Andrew Mountbatten-Windsor's appointment as UK trade envoy. Europe correspondent Elias Kluwer reports.
2: Historic government papers reveal the late Queen Elizabeth was very keen for Andrew Mountbatten-Windsor to become a special UK trade representative in 2001, and ministers didn't do any security vetting before appointing him. He stepped down from the role in 2011 following a series of scandals and was stripped of his titles last year over his links to convicted paedophile Jeffrey Epstein. That friendship also led to his arrest in February on suspicion of misconduct in public office. The investigation is ongoing. Mr. Mountbatten-Windsor has not been charged and denies any wrongdoing.
0: A street count of people sleeping rough on New South Wales streets shows a rise in homelessness. The seventh annual statewide street count took place earlier this year, with hundreds of local organisations gathering data across the state. The number of people sleeping on New South Wales streets rose by around 5%, totaling more than 2,300 people across the state. The Central Coast, Coffs Harbour and Sydney's Inner West all saw an increase, while Inner City Sydney and the Byron Shire recorded the biggest decreases. The potential impact of the data centre boom on the state's water and energy infrastructure is set to be examined at a state parliamentary inquiry today. Gavin Coote reports.
3: An upper house inquiry is looking at the rapid expansion of the data centre industry and how it should be regulated and planned for. There are currently 90 data centres across the state, with another 15 in the planning phase. The inquiry will today hear evidence from Transgrid executives on the challenges and opportunities it could bring for the energy system. The Water Services Association of Australia will also appear at the hearing. In its submission, the peak body is calling for measures to reduce a potential reliance on drinking water for the cooling of future data centres.
0: Vivid 2026 gets underway in Sydney tonight, with organisers expecting millions to visit the spectacle across 22 nights. Organisers say this year's event is the biggest yet and have made 80% of the program free to the public. More than 200 events and installations will transform the city's landmarks. Paul Nicolau from Business Sydney says Vivid will generate more than $117 million of economic activity.
4: Sydney loves Vivid and Vivid loves Sydney. It's fantastic. It's going to give Sydney the uplift that it desperately needs, especially during winter. And it will mean that tourists from interstate, overseas and locals will be able to come and enjoy the festival.
0: Raiders coach Ricky Stewart has slammed confusing officiating as his side were beaten 30-22 by the Dolphins to open up round 12 of the NRL. Stewart's anger was largely driven by a series of contentious decisions that went against the Raiders, most notably a crucial second-half penalty against Morgan Smithies for unnecessary contact with an elbow. Speaking after the game, Stewart gave a short, unscripted statement blasting inconsistencies in the NRL before walking out.
5: The game has interpretations and rules, and we're in a position at the moment where we're picking and choosing when we apply them, and it's a very frustrating situation for those who are involved as players and coaches. In all the years I've been involved in the game as a coach, I've never been so confused.
0: To the weather, isolated showers about the coast and adjacent ranges, it'll be fine elsewhere. The high chance of showers for Sydney and a top today of 21 degrees.
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7: Traffic. Right on the sands.

0: truck broke down, President Avenue, eastbound at the Grand Parade. Now, traffic fairly heavy going through there. Mascot, Danbridge Sprinklers, General Holmes Drive closed. Lane 1 southbound, the airport tunnel. Lily Field, heavy traffic. City West Link onto the Anzac Bridge. Chullora Centenary Drive, carrying a lot of traffic northbound to Arthur Street. Also, the Ride Bridge in both directions. And from the Central Coast, M1 clear coming down to Sydney. From ATN, I'm Ian Wallace.
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2: Hello, Barbara Miller here. On AM after 8, another group of Australian women and children leave the Al-Roj camp in Syria. And we'll speak to Health Minister Mark Butler about the outbreak of diphtheria.
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4: Just welcome to breakfast where it is 24 minutes to 8 this Friday, the 22nd of May. Coming up, we're going to get the latest on this proposal from North City Council to start charging dog walkers, picnics and gender reveal parties to use their parks in their area. We know they need the money, but is this a good step in the right direction? We're going to hear from the Housing Minister, Rose Jackson. For the latest count on homelessness, we heard in the news there it's gone up in the latest count. We'll speak to the Housing Minister, Rose Jackson. And Daniel Molino, the Assistant Treasurer at the federal level, will be in. If you've got any questions about the budget that are still unanswered, text us 0467 922 702. We'll try and ask him. He's an economist. I want to really ask how they've thought this through, how they've thought the changes through. What impact is it going to have going forward? Is, you know, is house prices going to go down? What does that mean? Is that a good thing or is it a bad thing? We'll speak to Daniel Molino later on in the show. Weather today, 21 in the city, 20 in the west. There is a high chance of showers, as there is for the weekend, where it'll be sitting around 22 and 21 degrees for the weekend. On the text line, we've been talking slippery dips this morning. We're calling them slippery dips again. Does anyone remember or have a photograph of the fabulous slippery dip that used to run down a steep hill at ground level, so perfectly safe, somewhere near Edgecliff maybe? Or was it Trumper Park in the eastern suburbs? I've been wondering for years, was it really as long as I remember? Hundreds of metres, says Emma. Yes, that's that classic thing. You see something so big in your mind because you're like four when you're on it, and you go back to it and you go, oh, actually it wasn't that big. So let's see. If anyone knows what this slippery dip is that Emma's talking about, let us know at 1300 222 702.

0: Should your park life be free? Or is it fair enough to charge people who are using the park, particularly for commercial ventures? Yeah, so North City Council's proposal to charge people like dog walkers, picnics, gender reveal parties. Zoe Baker is the Mayor of North City Council and joins us now. Morning, Zoe. Hang on a second, Zoe. There you are. Morning.
1: Good morning, Craig.
0: Okay, let's just get some clarity. Well, you heard earlier we spoke to Vicky Rivkin, who's the owner of Milk and Honey Picnics. She's one of the people who'd be affected by this. She's really not happy with the charge. What's your response to her? Why do you say this has been charged? She is going to be charged.
2: Well, Council in March adopted a policy to manage the commercial use of public open space more generally. That was partly about looking at a way to reduce the rate burden, and because IPART had asked Council to explore other revenue. But mostly it was in response to a huge number of complaints from various casual users of the parks about the impacts of commercial use, or effectively the creeping privatisation of our parks. And so what's on public exhibition now is the fees that would fall under that policy that we've adopted.
0: Okay, so you're saying the community's actually asked for this because there's so much commercial use in the parks.
2: Yes. We've spoken before, North Sydney is very dense, 76,000 residents, 80,000 workers who come in every day and 12,000 students. And then on top of that, like every other local government area, our population is steeply increasing and we have limited open space. We have the least amount in the whole of Northern Sydney, less than the City of Sydney. Mm. And it has very, very high demand. And so what a permit system will do is allow the council to balance between the various users, including commercial users.
0: Okay, now when you say including commercial users, and can I get some clarity on this? The ABC's written an article on this today, and it says social gatherings of more than 21 people will also have to fork out between $30 to $500. Groups of over 100 people were required to pay between $150 and $500. Is that even if you are non-commercial? If I just rock up for my kids' baby shower and I happen to have 25 friends and we roll out our sheets on them, our blankets on the ground, are we also going to be charged?
2: In some parks, mostly the foreshore parks, and really that's about managing the numbers of people and where they are, and it also allows large numbers to book and exclusively occupy a space in the park. There's a large number of parks that those charges will not apply to ordinary users, but the policy does say that if you have more than 21 that you should have a permit.
0: Okay, all right, so if more than 21, so is this just harsh on people that have big families, Mayor?
2: Yeah, look, the charging for open space, I have to say, is a difficult one because it is public open space. I think what it will do is allow council rangers, when they have these sorts of complaints, to be able to act reasonably to balance those users within the parks. It is these commercial picnics that often take up large amounts of space with elaborate furniture. Mm. But it's also it also means that boot camps, personal training, and the private schools who have been using the parks as part of their operations rather than just casual use, they will now be able to be monitored, and the big impact that they have on that open space, they'll make some contribution to council maintaining and renewing it.
0: All right. Well, interesting approach. We'll follow this with interest. Thanks for speaking to us this morning, Mayor.
2: Thank you.
0: Mayor of North Sydney, Zoe Baker. What are your thoughts? 1-300-222-702. Is it un-Australian, or do you think it's fair enough for the council to charge? Time now to call 1-300-222-702. If you want to get tickets to the State of Origin, you've got to tell us which famous rugby league player from New South Wales we've been playing this morning. A little bit of a harder one, we're hoping. 1-300-222-702. And we won't be taking the first caller necessarily, so if you are listening on the app, give it a go. Give it a crack. Get in there. Now, as you would have heard in the news, the latest count of homelessness in New South Wales has been undertaken, and unfortunately we've seen a rise in 5% over the last year of people sleeping rough in New South Wales. Rose Jackson is the New South Wales Minister for Housing and Homelessness and joins us now. Morning, Minister.
1: Morning, Craig.
0: What do we put this rise down to?
1: Well, it's just once again a consequence of the really serious housing crisis that we're in. People, obviously, it's been the dinner party conversation in Sydney and across Australia for years now, and it hits the most vulnerable the hardest. So there just is not enough affordable housing for people. You know, there's overlaying issues, of course, with rough sleeping, mental health issues, drug and alcohol abuse, that kind of stuff. But ultimately, we just do not have enough affordable places for very low income people to stabilise themselves and settle themselves, and that is leading to increases in homelessness.
0: And what's the government's response to this? I mean, do we need to build more homeless shelters?
1: Yeah, we do. So we have just put $130 million on the table for more crisis accommodation, what you'd call homelessness shelters. You know, we deliver and design them differently these days, Craig. They're much more individualised. People have their own space, their own room. But yes, we need more of that. So that $130 million is going to deliver another 200 more. We also just need more permanent social housing. A lot of people who experience homelessness, social housing is their permanent long-term housing solution. That stuff's happening, but like it takes time to deliver those kind of initiatives. So, you know, whilst that is being rolled out, we will continue to see homeless people, you know, as a consequence of the housing crisis.
0: Now, I noticed the government's trying to put a bit of a positive spin on this by suggesting that we've seen fewer people sleeping rough in inner city Sydney and Byron Shire. Are those people, are we seeing less people there because they've been given more solutions, or are they just moving out to cheaper areas? Are we seeing them go elsewhere?
1: No, I mean, we actually are seeing improvements in areas where we've really targeted our

0: initiatives. And I guess I'd say in 2023, there was a 34% increase year on year from 2022 to 2023. So that's a massive jump. We're actually bending the curve. It was 28% the year after that, then 8%, then 5%. I mean, any increases are not good, but the curve is bending, and we are seeing in areas where we're really focusing, the inner city, the North Coast, genuine improvements. So, you know, I mean, I hear what you're saying. I'm not trying to sugarcoat this and say there's not more work to do, but actually there are some green shoots in terms of where we're putting our resources. The initiatives are sort of working.
1: Now, you were in Wagga Wagga yesterday, where we saw a tragic story of one child dying in a camp on Wagga Wagga, an example of homelessness and somebody giving birth on the banks of the river there. What did you learn from going to Wagga Wagga yesterday?
0: Yeah, I was there specifically to get my hands into the issues of how we're going to respond to the homeless encampments in Wagga Wagga. I learned the rental vacancy rate is, you know, close to zero. Rents are up around, you know, hundreds of dollars a week. Even the most affordable rentals are $400 a week. That's very unaffordable if you're on government income support. There's not enough crisis accommodation there. And, you know, whilst we're rolling out more social housing there more than ever before, you know, we're celebrating 12 new houses in Wagga. That's great, but it's not enough. So I learned, yes, the solutions are the same as everywhere else. More housing and support to keep it. And we're doing a particularly targeted effort in Wagga Wagga because there are some established encampments there that are not safe for the people who live there or the community. But ultimately, it is a statewide problem, and, you know, we're just going to have to continue our efforts. We know what works. We just have to keep pushing to roll out those initiatives.
1: As you say, the bigger question of the housing crisis, the budget, looked at that the week. We could be speaking to the Assistant Treasurer about that very soon. So thanks for speaking to us this morning, Minister.
0: All good, Craig.
1: Minister of Housing there, Rose Jackson. Now, we do have to give away our State of Origin tickets as well. Yes, we've been playing someone all this morning. Who was it? Let's see. We'll go to Pippa first. Pippa in Caringbah. Morning, Pippa.
2: G'day, how you going?
1: Very good. Have a little bit of a guess. We're trying to make it a little bit harder today. It was somebody mic'd up on the field. Who do you think it was?
2: Latrell Mitchell.
1: Latrell Mitchell. Let's have a listen.
3: Oh, shouldn't have had that rap. Shot. Get that up, yeah. Oi, shift! Shift!
1: Yes, it is Latrell. You can recognise him anywhere. Shouldn't have had that rap before he got on.
2: Fabulous.
1: Good on you, Pippa. You head along and let's hope you see a Blues victory.
2: Sensational. Thank you.
1: Thanks, Pippa.
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1: Where it is 12 minutes to 8. Well, the budget debate continues. Some suggestion in the newspapers this morning that the government might be willing to make some changes in the budget, particularly when it comes to the so-called the death tax, the testamentary trusts, the discretionary testamentary trusts. Yeah, so let's get the latest on this with Dr. Daniel Molino, who is the Assistant Treasurer and Member for Fraser. Morning, Assistant Treasurer.
6: Oh, thanks very much for having me on, Craig.
1: Now, your background's in economics, right? So you've done a master's, you've got a PhD in economics. So I want to kind of talk through what the impacts of this budget are going to be, and I guess what you expect the impacts are going to be. So we've just been speaking to the Minister, Rose Jackson, talking about the housing crisis and the increase in homelessness. Are you predicting these changes are going to help solve that problem?
6: It will be an important part of the solution. And can I just take a step back and say that we have had our eyes focused on increasing supply for the past 4 years, and that remains a key focus. And the work of Claire O'Neill will continue in that vein, where we're investing tens of billions of dollars to build new houses, working with the state. There's $2 billion in this budget to unlock an extra 65,000 homes. But we also know that the tax system is not helping, and the interaction between negative gearing and capital gains tax has contributed to house prices outstripping wages growth over the last few decades. This is a well-established problem, and that's making it much harder for young people to get into the market. The modelling from Treasury suggests that over the

0: medium term as a result of this tax package and budget in its entirety, around 75,000 houses will shift in the market from being investor-owned to owner-occupied. So that's 75,000 individuals or families that will move from renting to owning their own home, and that's a big change.
1: And that's a positive step. And I want to talk to you about this from a Sydney perspective at the moment, and just in terms of what impact's going to have, because also the kind of modelling suggested that housing prices wouldn't go down. We've seen some analysts are now saying there will be a major property price drop, and there's a big question about what impact that will have overall. So let's look at it in terms of Sydney. You say there's 75,000 more people will get into homes. Let's look at removing negative gearing and capital gains tax from older properties, from non-new properties, okay? So you now go to an auction for an older property, you say an older apartment is put up for sale. Investors are unlikely to be there. So from a first homeowner's perspective, they're going to be great. I'm not getting gazumped by an investor, so they're going to like that. But those first homeowners, this 75,000 are not going to replace the whole market that's put there by investors. Does that mean we're going to see a drop in the market for houses that aren't new?
0: Now, so the modelling from Treasury is that because of the nature of the overall package, which includes grandfathering all existing people who are negatively gearing, the overall effect of the package is that it's likely to see house prices moderate by around 2% for a couple of years. And so that means if they were going to grow by 5%, they'll probably grow by about 3%. Now, of course, that's going to vary a lot by market. And even within a market like Sydney, it's a huge market and price growth varies in any given year across different parts of Sydney. But the modelling suggests that it's going to see a slight moderation in house price growth.
1: Forgive me if I question the Treasury modelling, though. It's interesting because, and maybe the timing of these changes is not great from a political perspective for you, because we've already seen the housing market's been contracting. We've already seen in some areas prices going backwards already because of, not necessarily because of government, because of the war in Iran and because of inflation impacting that and the Reserve Bank putting up interest rates. But you now add this on top. If somebody's going to sell an old property that was negatively geared, they can't pass that negative gearing on to somebody else. Isn't it going to mean that that whole secondary market is likely to fall substantially?
0: Well, I think we need to also take a step back here and look at the fact that what we're trying to address are really long-term and medium-term systemic problems in the housing market. That if you go back 20 years, housing prices have increased.
1: I totally agree with that. I totally agree with that. We're trying to fix that. And I guess what I'm trying to get from you is to understand this is that is the government happy if house prices go back? I mean, it's not a huge amount, by 4-5% or whatever. Is the federal government happy with that? Because it is part of fixing the intergenerational problem that you've identified.
0: Well, I think as you've identified, this won't be the only thing affecting house prices. The housing market is a big, complicated market, which is affected by a number of economic factors at the same time. And really what the Treasury modelling is trying to do is to isolate what's the additional impact of these policies. And so, you know, as you move forward, as these policies are implemented, they will see a moderation of 2% for a couple of years on top of whatever else is happening in the market. Look, it's difficult to predict precisely.
1: It is difficult to predict, but I want you, because you've got a master's and a PhD in economics, and I think to just go back to basics here, currently a lot of rental places have a very low yield, maybe 2%, 3%. So it's an incredibly bad investment at the moment. People have essentially invested in that for two reasons. A, they've had negative gearing and capital gains discounts. And B, they've expected the market's going to continue going up forever. Now, these changes have a big impact on that. And I'm not judging whether they're good or bad, by the way, but I'm saying those changes definitely have a huge impact on that. Doesn't that mean necessarily either rents will have to go up or prices will have to go down to even up that scenario?
0: Yeah, and I think the expectation is that there will be a moderation in house prices. And look, Treasury's modelling suggests 2%, so
1: Treasury modelling.
0: Well, I mean, I think these are markets.
1: Treasury modelling is often wrong, isn't it, Daniel? Let's be honest.
0: Well, look, I think they say that, you know, no model in economics.

0: is exactly 100% right all the time, but there are models that are useful. And look, I think you need the modelling to try and design policy as best you can. And look, Treasury modelling has a history of being about as good as any analysis. It's got a pretty strong track record. And
1: Let's move on from that then. There is a report in today's paper in the Sydney Morning Herald suggesting that the Anthony Albanese may be open to changes on what the Coalition has described as a death tax, which is where a discretionary testamentary trusts are impacted by the changes to the trust rules. Is that being looked at?
0: So I think we've got to clarify that when it comes to the way that the vast majority of people pass on assets, so through deceased estates and bequests, that's not being affected at all.
1: Oh, no, this is less than 10,000 people. We know that. But are you looking at changing it?
0: No. So I think basically what we've got in our tax package is that bequests won't change, fixed trusts can be used, arrangements for orphans and vulnerable children won't be affected in disability trusts. So what we're saying is when it comes to discretionary trusts, we're trying to better align the taxation in those arrangements with taxes earned from labour. And so that's a core part of our package, and that's a very important part of our tax system, which a number of major reviews over decades have said needs to be addressed.
1: Okay. And just funny, on the text line, John from Tempe says, my Tempe house has gone from $300,000 in 2006 to $1.3 million. Whether it drops by 5% is inconsequential, says John. And I guess that's why I'm asking. I guess I was just asking if you guys, are you going to own a drop in prices and say that that's part of the purpose of it or not?
0: Well, and I think what we're saying is that, you know, the Treasury model, I keep going back to the Treasury model, but it is saying that prices will moderate by a couple of percent. And the thing is, we've got to look at that in the context of prices being affected by other things, but we're trying to isolate the impact of this policy. And yes, it will moderate a bit. And that is part of the design. And it's in the context where prices have gone up so much over 20 years relative to income. So that is an important part of what we're trying to do to help young people get into the housing market.
1: Yeah, we'll see the impact of that. Thanks for speaking to us this morning. Appreciate it, Daniel.
0: Thanks very much, Craig.
1: Assistant Treasurer there, Daniel Marino.
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1: Traffic. What's happening on the roads, John?
3: Hi, Craig. No major crashes at the moment. Traffic looking fairly good on most of the majors throughout Sydney for a Friday morning. Brighton-Lassands are very busy eastbound on President Avenue, just approaching the Grand Parade. There is a broken down truck at the traffic lights there and a tow truck has just turned up, so allow extra time eastbound there on President Avenue. On General Holmes Drive nearby, all southbound lanes have reopened in the airport tunnel. That's after an earlier issue there with the overhead sprinklers. And at Beverly Hills, all lanes likewise have reopened on King George's Road after an earlier truck breakdown southbound there at Stony Creek Road. To public transport, all trains on or close to time after urgent track repairs at Redfern earlier this morning. So trains on the T2 and T3 lines are returning to normal. Check the latest with the real-time transport app or see transportnsw.info for all your public transport. And for the latest on the roads, Craig, it's livetraffic.com.
1: Thank you very much, John. Hamish McDonald joins us. Hamish, slide or slippery dip? Which way do you go on that one?
4: Slippery dip,
1: I think.
4: Yeah,
1: much better name. We're going to go back to it.
4: Can I tell you the main headline from this morning, having listened to you round about 6:25, is that you seem to be both a Natalie Imbruglia and Kylie Minogue sort of closet mega fan.
1: Well, I admitted my Natalie Imbruglia. I did love the song Torn. It's great. It's written by Daniel Johns as well, actually, amazingly. Well, I'm not a closet Kylie fan. I'm not a massive Kylie fan, but I like some Kylie fans.
4: Okay. Well, it sort of sounded like you were going to spend the weekend watching the documentary.
1: Well, I was asking people if I should. Some people said I should. What's coming up on your show?
4: obviously a lot of people saw this meteor over Sydney and other parts of the state overnight. We're going to find out exactly what it was and even the dimensions of it. So it obviously looked absolutely enormous. Apparently only 30 to 50 centimetres. Anyway, that's all coming up after 8:30.
1: Hamish McDonald at 8:30. Have a lovely weekend.

0: lot by what's happening online, so we need to evolve what we're doing.
1: A group of Australian women and children have left a camp for the families of jailed and killed fighters from the Islamic State group in northeastern Syria, bound for Damascus. Here's Middle East correspondent Matthew Doran.
2: The ABC saw the bus they were travelling in hurtling along the road from the Al-Roj camp in Kurdish-controlled northeastern Syria to the capital, more than 700 kilometres away. It was under escort from Syrian government officials. Speculation had been building the group would try to make a move more than a fortnight after four women and nine children successfully made it to Australia. Three of those women were arrested and charged on arrival by the Australian Federal Police. It's believed all of the remaining Australians in Al-Roj left on Thursday afternoon local time, although camp officials are refusing to comment. One woman is banned from travelling to Australia.
1: The ABC has learned counter-terrorism funding at Australia's intelligence agencies before the Bondi massacre had fallen to its lowest level since the September 11 attacks in 2001. Classified figures provided to the Royal Commission investigating the Bondi terrorist attack show a significant drop in counter-terrorism resourcing, even as intelligence funding increased by billions of dollars in recent years. A source with close knowledge of the inquiry says ASIO boosted its dedicated counter-terrorism resources after raising the threat level in 2024, but the proportion had fallen again by the time of the Bondi attack. ASIO Director-General Mike Burgess is expected to be questioned at public hearings next week about the agency's handling of the rising terrorism threat and anti-Semitic violence. The City of Sydney says proposed New South Wales share bike reforms would leave councils without the powers or funding needed to manage the schemes. It says the draft rules are complex and confusing, despite share bike trips in Sydney doubling to almost 4 million this year. Deputy Lord Mayor Jess Miller says the proposed model would see the government collect most of the operator fees.
3: The government is proposing that they get a 70% clip of that and councils get a 30% clip of that. However, with that 30% clip, we are responsible for docking stations, for designating parking, for enforcement.
1: A man accused of coordinating the alleged kidnapping of a 53-year-old man from Mount Pritchard in Sydney Southwest has been charged. Police allege the victim was assaulted and forced into a car by four masked men outside a tobacconist in February before being rescued 2 days later at a property in Dural in northwest Sydney. A 33-year-old man was arrested in St Mary's yesterday and will face court today charged with kidnapping, directing a criminal group and other offences. In the NRL, the Dolphins have won four games in a row for the first time in club history after a 30 points to 22 victory over the Raiders in Canberra. Glenn Lauder reports.
4: The Raiders lost Sebastian Chris to an injury in the warm-up before the game, but it didn't stop them from making a fast start. His replacement, Jed Stewart, scoring in the first minute. But the Dolphins hit back. Canberra scored again, only for the Dolphins to reply and level things up for a second time. The Dolphins scored two quick tries to lead 22 points to 16 at half-time. It took a while for the second half to get going. Zach Hosking scored a try for the Raiders in the 65th minute to make things interesting. But Brad Schneider put the game to bed with a try for the Dolphins to wrap up the 30 points to 22 victory, their first victory in Canberra and a fourth straight victory for the club. Glenn Lauder, ABC Sport, Canberra.
1: Looking at the weather, isolated showers about the coast and adjacent ranges. It'll be fine elsewhere. Sydney's weather, cloudy with a high chance of showers and a top of 21. Right now it's 14 degrees on the coast and 16 in Penrith. ABC News.
5: Good morning and welcome to AM. I'm Barbara Miller, coming to you from Gadigal Land in Sydney. Today, warnings about our ability to respond and adapt to climate change in the face of CSIRO job cuts. Just how accurate is our census data? One regional town says its population is far bigger than the official record suggests, and it's causing problems.
6: If you're basing all of your service assumptions on a smaller population than what's actually there, then you're not getting enough resources to provide those services.
5: Another group of Australian women and children linked to Islamic State has left a camp in northeastern Syria for the families of killed and jailed IS fighters. Their departure is likely to reignite a political fight about whether they

So, did you catch that bright flashing light in the skies over Sydney last night? Incredible images. Would love to hear from you, though, if you did see it. 1-300-222-702 is the number. Want to hear about your encounter. Maybe you've got questions about what it was, how big it was, where it landed. Maybe you think it landed in your backyard. G'day, it's Hamish here. It is Friday, the 22nd of May.

0: We're also going to hear reaction very soon to this support package for those impacted by the Convict Bridge closure. If you are in one of those impacted areas, we'd love to hear what you make of it. 1300 222 702. Plus, it is Friday morning, which means
1: it's Free Call Friday. 1300 222 702.
0: Yes, Free Call Friday after 9. Whatever you'd like to talk about, give us a call. 1300 222 702. And
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0: Charlie Chan will be back this morning to talk to you with a work in progress on this Sydney Sounds experiment. Thank you for the wonderful contributions, the awesome sounds that you've been sending in over the past few days. We'll open the inbox very soon and play some of the great sounds that have come in over the last 24 hours. As well. Let's start though at 8:31 with the news headlines for Sydney, and a very good morning to Tony Matthews. Good morning, Tony.
4: Hello, Hamish. Another group of Australian women and children with links to the Islamic State group have left a refugee camp in Syria to travel home. The ABC understands the group is headed by bus from the notorious Al-Roj camp to Damascus, where they'll then travel on to Australia. The federal government is today launching consultation to shape the next phase of its national plan to end violence against women by 2032. Labor says it's invested more than $4 billion since coming to government to tackle domestic, family and sexual violence. And Vivid 2026 gets underway in Sydney tonight, with organisers expecting millions of people to visit the spectacle across 22 nights. Organisers say this year's event is the biggest yet and have made 80% of the program free to the public. Sydney's weather, cloudy, the high chance of showers, Hamish, and a top of 21 degrees.
0: I thought you were going to say millions of people tonight, but I'm relieved to know that the millions is over the 22 days.
4: Well, hopefully over the 22 days. Could be a bit busy.
0: Thanks, Tony.
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0: John Pearson is here from the Transport Management Centre, and a very good Friday morning to you.
5: Hi, Hamish, and likewise to you and everyone. Just looking at a crash on our cameras in the CBD, just on Bathurst Street at Castlereagh Street. The crash involves a pedestrian there. There is an ambulance there on site. A couple of lanes closed there eastbound on Bathurst Street, pointing towards Hyde Park. So exercise caution there. At North Narrabeen, heavy westbound on Wakehurst Parkway due to a three-car crash just near Eleanora Road. Ryde Bridge looking very heavy northbound on Church Street for the trip up the hill towards Victoria Road. And at Brighton-Lesands, President Avenue at the Grand Parade, a broken down truck is just being towed away from the lights there, has been there for some time. But exercise caution there likewise on President Avenue, just at the Grand Parade at Brighton-Lesands. All trains currently on or close to time after urgent track repairs at Redfern earlier this morning. Trains on the T2 and T3 lines, they're returning to normal. Check the latest and stay up to date with a real-time transport app or see transportnsw.info for all your public transport. And Hamish, for the latest on the roads, it's livetraffic.com.
0: John, thank you very much indeed. I would love to hear from you if you're heading into town tonight for Vivid or going anywhere for Vivid. What's your plan of attack? 1300 222 702. 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
3: Mornings with Hamish McDonald.
0: Well, I want to begin with the excitement in the skies over Sydney and frankly, much of the rest of the state overnight. Locals treated to a bit of a show when a gigantic white flash lit up the clouds, with some suggesting it was a meteor flashing past Earth. Did you see it? What did you make of it? Get in touch. 1300 222 702 is the number. Would love to hear your encounter with whatever this was. Some lucky onlookers describe it as a massive fireball that burns out orange and then briefly turned the ocean electric blue. That was probably just the Ice House fans, though. Let's get right into it. Brad Tucker is here, an astrophysicist and cosmologist with ANU. He's excited to share with you what it actually was. Good morning to you, Brad.
6: How's it going, Hamish?
0: Yeah, very well, thank you. How did you first learn of this? Did you see it with your own eyes, or was it your

0: of social media that was lighting up.
1: Yeah, no. We saw it here in Canberra. We were out. We had a school group up in Canberra at Strumlow here in Canberra. And yeah, people saw it. It was very visible here. And then obviously reports started to come in pretty quickly that obviously I'd been seen all across Sydney. And it looks like it's even approaching kind of the New South Wales, Queensland border. So seen over a huge range, as you said, across the state.
0: I can't believe the school group visiting Mount Stromlo got this. that was A-grade school excursion material.
1: Exactly right. We really turned it on for them in their visit. You know, they definitely we really lined up the objects for them to remember their lesson. Exactly.
0: Okay, so I think it's left a few people guessing. What was it?
1: So definitely a meteor. And the reason we know it's a meteor is a few things. The color, a lot of that bluey-green color that a lot of people saw, that is from when you get a lot of iron and nickel in a meteor. The speed as well. So when you get things like satellites or space junk, firstly, they look a lot white or more yellow, and they move a lot slower. So satellites and space junk are moving about 25,000 kilometers an hour. Yes, that is fast to us, but across the sky, that takes, you know, tens of seconds to minutes to go. Meteors are traveling tens of thousands to hundreds of thousands of kilometers an hour. So they travel across the sky in just a few seconds and cover a lot of distance. And the other thing is what we saw both in the social media reports and video is people saw kind of this bright, real flash, and some heard a sonic boom. That does appear to be as well when the meteor essentially gets enough pressure, slows down, and probably breaks apart.
0: So the big white burst that people saw, that's what you're describing, is it?
1: Exactly. People started to see this bright fireball, and then all of a sudden they got this bright flash happening. That's when you get it kind of, you know, enough pressure builds up with all the friction and pressure going on this object and causes it to fracture. And when that happens, that does imply that there could have been meteorites, so rocks, that it made its way down to the ground.
0: Okay. And so when people say they saw the ocean turn electric blue, is that just a more earthly reaction to the light, or is there something else going on?
1: No, exactly. It's kind of this glow. It is so bright, you know, it lights up the sky. These things emit a lot of energy when they're doing this. So, yeah, when they were traveling across the sky, the sky appeared to turn bluey green for us. And then you kind of get these reflections on the ground and, as you said, in the ocean. So often, obviously becomes a really surreal, cool experience. And it was great. The reason I think it was also so popular is it was just a convenient time. You know, that the reality is it happened at 6:30. So, you know, lots of people are out and about. Had this been 12 a.m., 1 a.m., a lot less people would have seen it. Even if it was in the summer, right? Same object, 6:34 in December. It's very bright outside, so it wouldn't have quite the same impact. So right place, right time for everyone.
0: So are these more common than we might think?
1: They are. We actually get these quite a bit. Again, you know, firstly, the Earth is big, so when they hit the Earth, they can happen over large, you know, places that are uninhabited. Had this been 500 kilometers to the east, it's over the ocean, not many people see it. And then, yes, occasionally they happen in the middle of the night or just even in the daytime and are barely visible. So, you know, we get 200 tons worth of rock hitting the Earth every day. Most of those are tiny little grains of sand, small pebbles, the normal shooting stars you get. But stuff like this, that is, you know, tens of centimeters, we probably get every couple of weeks in Australia, roughly.
0: Okay.
1: It's just they're mostly missed. Very rarely do they go over a very populated area in the perfect trajectory.
0: You're listening to 702 Mornings. Astrophysicist and cosmologist Brad Tucker is here. Did you see this meteor last night? 1-300-222-702. We'd love to hear from you if you did. Brad, you just mentioned tens of centimeters. I was quite surprised to read that it was only probably 30 to 50 centimeters in size.
1: Yeah, you don't think these things are very big. But, you know, again, a normal shooting star is like a small pebble or a grain of sand. So think about when you see one of those bright things. And that's just because the speed, when you travel 100,000 kilometers an hour, you create a lot of friction, a lot of brightness. And these things are also very dense. So even though it may be, you know, basketball size to, you know, maybe a TV or something like that, they are very dense, so they're going to weigh, you know, tons, quite literally, in terms of material. And so you have a very fast, really heavy moving object, so it's going to burn exceptionally bright in the sky.
0: Okay, so without breaking our brains too much, how far away was this thing?
1: So this was flying overhead. So as it was hitting the Earth's atmosphere, this was only probably 60 to 80 kilometers overhead.
0: Okay.
1: Now that said, you know, a lot of people think it makes it appear, oh, you know, it kind of fell in my backyard, or a lot of people think, oh, it fell in that town over.

0: over. No, the reality is, because of how fast this thing is traveling, the reason it looks like it's falling is actually the literal curvature of the Earth. You're actually just seeing it curving across the sky going towards the horizon. So, you know, the people who saw it and say Tumut in southern New South Wales thought it would probably fell in Canberra, but we know it was spotted all the way close to the Queensland border. So not necessarily as close as you may think, but everyone's reports do help, right? Eventually people will start to correlate this and figure out, when do we stop seeing it? Where is the likelihood that that sonic boom take place? And that can help pinpoint where any potential meteorites fell.
1: So it didn't drop into the ocean just past Wedded Cake Island. Where is it? Or is it totally burned up?
0: So we probably do think there could have been things. The question is whether it landed on the ground or the ocean, but it would definitely be a little bit further than what we expected. But, you know, probably somewhere towards northern New South Wales, you know, potentially along the coast or in the ocean. If it's obviously in the ocean, we're not going to find anything. But it could have been inland. Again, it was seen Dubbo way. So a very large area that this thing covered.
1: Okay, northern New South Wales. Okay, so Lismore, Ballina, if you've got a big rock in your backyard that wasn't there yesterday.
0: Exactly, that's right. And look, they actually kind of just look like normal rocks. I think a lot of people think they're these fiery things that land. They actually land relatively cold. You get a little bit of burning on the outside, but this thing is still frozen from the depths of space. So it lands, it doesn't even create that really big of a crater. So it just may look like someone dropped a rock in your yard, quite honestly. And that actually could be a meteorite.
1: Brad Tucker, always a delight chatting to you. Thank you very much.
0: Thanks, Hamish.
1: That's Brad Tucker, astrophysicist and cosmologist. 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
2: Hi, James O'Loughlin here. The stories, big ideas and the literary stars. Yes, it's afternoons live from the Sydney Writers Festival. Join me 12:30 this afternoon at Carriage Works or hear it all on 702 ABC Sydney.
1: Yes, great to be at the Writers Festival overnight and very much looking forward to listening to James this afternoon from the Writers Festival. Such an amazing collection of faces and names. There. It was great to meet Debbie from Marrickville, who always texts me. Thanks for coming and saying g'day. By the way, coming up in just a moment, we're going to hear from the member for Calair, Andrew G, who's really been pushing for some compensation, some assistance for those impacted by the closure of that convict era bridge between the Blue Mountains and the Central West. There has been an announcement of a package, but a fair amount of disappointment, I think it's got to be said, from local communities. The total package figure, $3.5 million unveiled. 1300 222 702 is the number if you want to weigh in on that. But I did ask whether you caught the flash of light in the night sky yesterday. Kelly's here from Fairlight. Very good morning to you. Where were you? What did you see?
3: I was coming up the gym at about 6:30, and in Fairlight, in Balgala actually, and we were like parked at the lights, and suddenly this massive, like almost a fireball, went in the sky, and me and my husband both said, "What? What was that?" And the guy next to me wound his window down and said, "What was that?" Like, it was a real sort of moment of, "What was that?" And when we drove away, we thought, we kind of went, you know, with our hands up in the air, and then we went to the other back of the street because it seemed like it landed right down there. So the guys, you know, it was amazing.
1: So you went chasing it.
3: Yeah, we did. Every street, I thought, is it landed there? Like, it looked like it was incredible. I rang my mum and said, "Oh, I've just seen the most. I think it might have been a meteor." And she said, "Oh, don't be ridiculous." Yeah.
1: And did you hear it, or was that just sort of creative license?
3: That was just the noise I thought it would make. No, there was no noise. No, it was really, it was incredible. Yeah.
1: Thanks for sharing, Kelly.
3: No worries.
1: Have a great day. Christine's here from Eastwood. Good morning to you, Christine.
4: Hi, Amy. How are you?
1: Yeah, very well, thank you. So you were sitting on Killara Oval.
4: Yeah, we were just sitting at the Oval. We go there every week after our weekly run. And, there's this huge flash of light. And one of the girls said, I think I've just seen a massive flash of lightning. And the whole sky lit up. But we, didn't see any more and really didn't think much more of it. But it was just a massive flash of light.
1: Yeah.
4: And I just heard your program this morning and thought, oh, wow, I'd like to know what it is now. That's quite exciting. We obviously did witness something that we hadn't realised. It was a massive flash of light.
1: Brad Tucker is always so fantastic at explaining these things. But I was
4: he's certainly done the explanation. That was great.
1: I was kind of delighted at the thought of the school children on the top of Mount Stromlo in Canberra just striking gold and being there for the moment.
4: Yeah, it was absolutely very special. And now I know that we did see something special. It makes it even more exciting.
1: I did play a bit of Drops of Jupiter at the top of the program because, you know, it sort of talks about shooting star. But multiple people, including Mark in Waverton, have been in touch saying, surely the go-to song

0: There we go, Mark. In Waverton, A in Rosebery, your preferred choice has now been played. Thank you very much. 1-300-222-702 is the number.
1: Mornings with Hamish McDonald.
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0: Just after 8:45, there is anger about a $3.5 million support package unveiled, designed to help businesses and local councils affected by the ongoing closure of the Great Western Highway at Victoria Pass. The highway was shut in March when cracks appeared in a bridge built by convicts almost 200 years ago. The continued closure is having a huge impact on locals and businesses in the area. We still don't know when the road will be reopening. Tens of thousands, or $10,000 grants rather, will go to eligible small businesses, but only those that are close to the site of the road closure, not for affected businesses in the wider Central West. Even the Recovery Minister, Janelle Saffin, has described the support package as modest. Here she is talking to Tom Ariti on Drive.
3: In any disruption or disaster, the money that's given from any government is not compensation, and it's not to put you back in exactly the position you were, as much as I would love to do that. Mm. I've got a big heart. It's a buffer. It's a bit of a leg up. That's what it is.
0: That's the Recovery Minister, Janelle Saffin, there. Andrew Gee is the independent federal MP for Calair in the Central West. Very good morning to you.
4: Very good morning to you, Hamish. Good morning, everyone. Great to be back on the program.
0: I know you've been pushing for some response like this. What do you make of the package?
4: Oh, I listen to those words, and as much as I like Janelle personally, this package is an insult. And I think those words just demonstrate to people west of the Great Dividing Range or the Sandstone Curtain just what a disconnect there is and just how out of touch decision makers are in Macquarie Street and also Canberra. We had such high hopes when reports came out that this package was being worked on. The Premier said he was looking at it, and we thought finally, after 11 weeks of hell that everyone is being put through, we may finally have some help for these businesses who are basically going broke. We had the announcement yesterday, and when I went and saw local businesses, even in the Hartley area, which is receiving this assistance, such that it is, I think they felt dejected, deflated, angry, insulted, abandoned, and also exhausted. People are just at breaking point because this has had such a debilitating effect on their businesses, their livelihoods, but also just their daily lives. It's the businesses that are basically going broke, employees worried that they're not going to have a job next week. I've got business owners telling me that they're going to sell their houses or are selling their houses to keep their businesses afloat. You've got the trip up the mountain now to get kids to school on the school bus, 2.25 hours just to get the kids one way to school and back. And the list goes on. And look, they've given some assistance to the Hartley area, but
0: so just for listeners not totally aware of the geography, Little Hartley is the quite small village at the bottom of Victoria Pass that's sort of obviously most acutely impacted by this. What is your message to the Premier this morning?
4: Wake up and realise what's going on just about 60 k's over the Sandstone Curtain. It's all very well to open gleaming new expressways to the new Sydney Airport and build expressways up the north coast and down the south coast, but don't expect us to make do with a patch-up job of a bridge built by convicts in 1832. Our residents and our communities make an enormous contribution to the prosperity of this state and nation. And it's about time we were treated with more respect than we're getting at the moment, because patch-up jobs and cheap talk and small change just don't cut it. Even with this business package, Hamish, it doesn't even include Lithgow. Lithgow is experiencing over 12,000 extra traffic movements every single day. The businesses there are going to the wall and just basically saying, okay, well, give some support to the Hartley area. It's like giving a patient bleeding out on an operating table a Panadol and saying, you know, there you go, all the very best to you, we wish you well.

0: It's just not good enough.
1: I can hear the distress, Andrew G, but I do need to test this a little bit. Isn't there more through-flow traffic in Lithgow? Why do businesses there need help? I've just done the stretch recently. Aren't there far more vehicles going through Lithgow?
0: No, they're not stopping because it's a car park. It's a traffic jam. They just want to get through Lithgow. They are not going down, for example, the main street and stopping. Mm. And that message is coming through loud and clear. The main street is like a ghost town because the cars are not stopping. They are being jammed up in the streets along Chifley Road and Mort Street, and they are not going through the main street. And that's one of the problems. The main street businesses are crying out, and it's not just Lithgow. It's right throughout the Central West region that the impacts of this are being felt, and people in government don't realise it because they're not out here and they won't come out here.
1: I wonder, though, about, I know you mentioned a 2.5 hour journey for school children. I mean, there is this alternative pass that you can get to Blackheath, you then turn right and you head down into Lithgow. Yes, it's not an ideal scenario, but there is an alternative route. It adds 15 or 20 minutes to the journey. Why then is this having such a huge impact?
0: It's not just 15 or 20 minutes. That's the point. Like, it's taking people extra hours to get from the Central West into Sydney. It's not just 20 minutes. I mean, that's just spin that the government puts out.
1: This is important, though, because I think that obviously listeners just want... I realise there's some contestation around this, but if you're just in a car and you do take that route, it's not a significantly longer duration to the journey.
0: If you're a resident in Hartley, Hamish, and you are trying to get your kids to school, and they go to school up at Mount Victoria, in order to get to Mount Victoria, you have to drive in to Lithgow and then go up Chifley Road and up onto the Bells Line of Road area to get to Mount Victoria. It's like 2.25 hours. Would it take you 15 minutes? Mm. So this is having a massive impact. It's not just people driving from, doing a straight line from the Sydney area into the Central West. And I tell you what, I've driven it a lot, and it's a lot more than a 20-minute delay. And, yes, there may be times when you can get through, and it is easier to get through, but I've even driven there through late at night when they're doing all of that work there, and it's taken an extra, I would say, 40, 45 minutes to get through, and that's in the middle of the night. I'm talking like 10 o'clock at night. So it's not just an extra 20 minutes, and I think when the government puts up this spin and says it's only an extra 20 minutes, it doesn't accord with reality. And then once you get down into Lithgow, you've got the traffic backed up all the way through town. And so it's not just a simple question of saying, well, it's an extra 20 minutes. What are you complaining about? The impacts of this are absolutely massive, and it's adding a lot of stress to people's daily lives, and that governments don't realise it. And dumping a $3.5 million package on one small area, I mean, it totally ignores the impact in places like Lithgow and beyond.
1: I do just want to play a little bit of audio because... obviously, there's a state election coming up. Obviously, the federal election a bit further off. But One Nation is clearly making a play for these parts of New South Wales. Certainly in the state election, we know that. Pecky's Brekkie is the breakfast show on 2BS, where I started out a very long time ago. Pauline Hanson was talking to Kerry Peck just this week.
2: It really is a big problem, I have to say, for the western area of the state.
3: I haven't seen it, but I've heard about it. Holly was informing me about it because when we were coming in, she was saying, look, you've got to avoid the highway there. It's a hell of a mess. So that's where I sort of got to learn about it. I had seen a bit of it on the TV news and that type of thing. But anyway, we're going to take the opportunity to have a look at it on Sunday, see what's going on in the area.
1: Does this response from the state government and the federal government, to be fair, we've asked the Prime Minister about it on this program, does it open the door for One Nation?
0: Look, they're going to be trying to open doors right throughout Australia, I think. But the bottom line is it's one thing to talk about it on the radio and come and visit for a day. It's another thing to back up your words with deeds. And when I moved a motion in the federal parliament last month calling for a business support package and calling for genuine high-speed

0: So it's one thing to come into the area and blow in and talk the talk. It's another thing to actually back up those words with deeds in Parliament. And we're certainly not seeing that from One Nation in the federal Parliament, or quite frankly, the Liberals or the Nationals. They're not raising it at all. So I think that, you know, people will see through that and will see through the political spin and the ballyhoo, which is what it is, because these people are not backing up their words with deeds. And I include One Nation in that. They did not support my motion in the federal Parliament. And so I just dismiss that as just pure politicking. If people think that they are the answer, think again.
1: Andrew G, really appreciate you coming on this morning. I suspect we'll talk again soon about this.
0: Yep. Thanks for having me on the show, Hamish. We're going to keep the fight up until we get some decent support out here and some proper attention. I mean, quite frankly, we'd be better off getting the convicts back to build it, because this thing's going to go on for years.

0: That is the unmistakable sound of Jimmy Barnes, his anthem, Sydney FC for me. Tomorrow, of course, the men's A-League Grand Final, Sydney FC taking on Auckland. Sydney vying for a record sixth championship title. Alex Wilkinson is the team manager. He's also a former captain, club legend. Very good morning to you from Auckland, Alex.
1: Good morning.
0: Does Jimmy Barnes get you revved up enough?
1: You'll have to get that one playing in the change room tomorrow, I think.
0: How's the team shaping up? Obviously, you know, a flight across the ditch never particularly helps for a situation like this, but presumably they're well accustomed and well prepared.
1: Yeah, very much so. I mean, we've done it many times before and a couple of times already this season. So we travelled over yesterday and boys got in here yesterday evening, Auckland time, and settled in, had a good sleep. And we'll have a training session today and then be ready to go tomorrow. So all systems go and everyone's sort of looking forward to it. It's going to be a great occasion.
0: This is the first time an A-League Grand Final's hosted across the ditch. Do you think it'll make a difference to the experience overall?
1: Oh, well, if ticket sales are anything to go by, it's sold out very, very quickly. So the Auckland fans have come out in force and got behind their team and bought tickets. And we've got a number of Sydney siders who are coming over to support us as well, which is obviously a huge effort from them. We know it's not easy, especially with all the cost of living pressures and whatnot that's going on at the moment, for them to spend their hard-earned.

0: our supporters coming over, so it's going to be great to have them here, and I'm sure they'll enjoy the occasion with a sold out stadium.
1: We do have less than a minute to the news, but you've played in more grand finals than anyone else as a player. It's the first grand final appearance for Sydney since the 3-1 loss to Melbourne City in 2021. Mm-hmm. What's your advice you're giving the players?
0: They are special games, but at the end of the day, it's sort of just like it's a normal occasion. You've got to sort of just treat it like any other game. You know, the week leading up to the game doesn't change. All the training, all the processes, all the things that you've done all year, nothing changes. So it's important to sort of, as much as you are going to enjoy the occasion and the occasion's going to be a little bit different, you still need to sort of remain grounded and just go through your processes like it's any other game. And then once you do that, and once that sort of whistle blows and you're out on the pitch, everything looks after itself.
1: We do have to get to the news. Good luck.
0: Thank you.
1: Alex Wilkinson there from Sydney FC. Free Call Friday straight after the news at 9 o'clock.
2: It's 9 o'clock. Good morning. Tony Matthews with ABC News. The federal government has confirmed the 11 Australians on board a Gaza aid flotilla have been deported to Turkey. It follows global outcry over Israel's treatment of foreign activists after a video showed Government Minister Itamar Ben-Gvir taunting dozens of people in custody. Israel's ambassador to Australia has condemned the minister's behaviour as disgraceful. The federal government says the 11 Australians are now in Istanbul, where they're being assisted by Australian authorities. Snowy Hydro's executives were paid more than $1 million in bonuses last year amid spiralling costs of its major renewables project, Snowy 2.0. The pumped hydro project is running $10 billion over budget and is expected to cost more, but bonuses were still

0: assaulted and forced into a car by four masked men outside a tobacconist on Meadows Road in February. The man was rescued 2 days later from a property in Dural in northwest Sydney after a covert police operation. A teenager and two other men have already been charged over the incident and remain before the courts. Yesterday, detectives arrested a 33-year-old man in St Mary's and later searched a home in Oxley Park, seizing multiple items. He's been charged with kidnapping, directing a criminal group and other offences, and was refused bail to appear in Penrith local court today.
1: The mayor of a Sydney council is defending a proposal to charge people for the use of its public parks. Under the fees proposed by North Sydney Council, social gatherings of over 21 people will require a payment of between $30 and $50. Events like a wedding or gender reveal that make structured use of a park would cost over $2,000, and dog walkers would be required to buy an annual permit. The fees are now on public exhibition before a council vote next month. Mayor Zoe Baker says it will regulate small businesses like pop-up picnics taking up public space.
2: It also means that boot camps, personal training, and the private schools who have been using the parks as part of their operations rather than just casual use, they will now be able to be monitored.
1: The Land and Environment Court will visit the New South Wales Southern Highlands today to consider an application for a gas-fired power plant to run a data centre. Penny Burford reports.
3: Sydney-based company Nacar Property are hoping to build a second 14-megawatt gas-fired generator at its Mossvale campus to power a new data centre specialising in AI models. After Wincanton Council failed to determine the proposal within 90 days, the company escalated the matter to the Lands and Environment Court, which will hold an on-site conciliation conference this morning. It's one of three gas-fired power projects proposed for the data campus site, including a 700-megawatt plant that would be one of the largest in the country. The proposal is controversial within parts of the local community, with many opposing it on environmental grounds.
1: US President Donald Trump has announced he'll be sending 5,000 troops to Poland. Earlier this month, Washington said it was pulling 5,000 troops out of Germany over a spat between Mr. Trump and the German Chancellor Friedrich Merz over the war in Iran. Australian tennis player Alex de Minaur is through to the semi-finals of the Hamburg Open. The number three seed dropped just three games in his quarter-final against Luciano Dardari, winning in straight sets 6-love, 6-3. De Minaur has told Fox Sports it wasn't easy.
4: The last like 20, 30 minutes of this match, the conditions couldn't have been any slower and any heavier. The balls were humongous. It was very physical, very tough to get a ball past him, and I thought it got quite tight at the end. But overall, very happy with the match.
1: De Minaur will meet the American Tommy Paul in the semi-finals. Looking at the weather around the state, isolated showers about the coast and adjacent ranges. It'll be fine elsewhere. Sydney's weather, cloudy with the high chance of showers and a top of 21. Right now it's 15 degrees on the coast, 16 in Penrith, and the humidity is on 90%. It's 9:05.
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9: Hamish, we're going to keep the fight up until we get some decent support out here and some proper attention. I mean, quite frankly, we'd be better off getting the convicts back to build it, because this thing is going to go on for years.
10: That is Andrew G there. He's the member for Clare in the state's Central West. Outraged, offended, disrespected. That's some of the reaction we're hearing to the state government's support package for those impacted by the convict bridge closure. What do you make of it? A few people getting in touch saying, look, they have travelled that route. Maybe it's not that long in terms of the delay. But others saying, look, if you're living with this daily, it's just creating havoc. G'day, it's Hamish here. It is Friday the 22nd of May. Hope you're having a lovely Friday morning. And a good morning to the Coasties as well, joining us this hour. It is Friday morning, which means
11: it's Free Call Friday. 1300
10: 702. Yes, Free Call Friday kicks off right now. Lots to talk about this week, so do get in earlier. Plus,
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0: Sydney. 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
2: Yes, Charlie Chan is back this morning with a work in progress on this wonderful Sydney Sounds experiment. Thanks for the awesome sounds that you've been sending in right across Sydney, the Central Coast, the mountains as well. Producer Georgie has had the task of sifting through the fresh sounds. Some of her favourites from overnight include Jane and her electric toothbrush in the ensuite in Camden. I do like that one. There's a bit of flushing out of the mouth as well later in the clip. Also, Marianne has sent in a southerly coming in, blowing the boats around to face into the wind from the walk on Cremorne Point. Some pretty gentle sounds there. And Jackie took her son's 12-year-old red cattle dog to Queenscliff Lagoon for a walk. I love that. That is absolutely beautiful. Thanks for that, Jackie. And Andrew has sent in a collection of seven different sounds ranging from birds to trams to this recording of the GPO clock.

0: Thank you so much. Do keep them coming. If you want to get involved, you've got a few more days left. You can just text SOUNDS to the 702 text line. You'll get all the information sent back to you directly. Let's check the traffic.
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0: Traffic. John Pearson is here from the Transport Management Centre. Good morning, John.
2: Hi again, Hamish. From Rhodes through to Top Ride, very busy northbound on Concord Road and Church Street for the trip up the hill there. There is a truck blocking lane one just near Morrison Road there on Church Street, so allow extra travel time if you're heading in that area, Rhodes through to Top Ride at the moment. At Blacktown, look out for a broken down truck on Main Street. It's just in a right turn lane approaching Sunnyholt Road. In the CBD, all lanes have reopened on Bathurst Street after an earlier crash involving a pedestrian just at Castle Ray Street. On the Central Coast at Somersby, all northbound lanes have reopened on the M1. That's after an earlier broken down truck just heading north there on the M1 on the motorway. The truck now just off the road and traffic getting past quite okay there on the M1 at Somersby. Trains all on or close to time on all lines at the moment. It's always good to plan ahead and check the latest with a real-time transport app. Or see transportnsw.info for all your public transport information. And Hamish, for the latest on the roads, it's livetraffic.com.
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0: Yes, you are welcome to call and discuss anything you'd like this morning. Maybe some of the topics we've been discussing already. Maybe something you think we've missed this week. It was lovely hearing those encounters with the meteor last night.
6: Suddenly this massive, almost a fireball went in the sky and me and my husband both said, what? What was that?
7: A huge flash of lightning. One of the girls said, I think I've just seen a massive flash of lightning. And the whole sky lit up. But we, didn't see any more and really didn't think much more of it. But it was just a massive flash of light.
0: 1-300-222-702. This is Free Call Friday. Let's start with Casey, who is in Maroolan. Very good morning to you, Casey.
8: Hi, Hamish.
0: What did you want to talk about this morning? Is it the road closures?
8: Yeah, well, I was listening to Andrew G from talking about Lithgow, and I could draw lots of comparison to what Maroolan, has all the time with constant roadworks on the Hume Highway and traffic either being diverted through town or used as like a rat run to get a part away from the contra flow and the traffic jams, and no vehicles stopping in town. So because of the uncertainty of how long you're going to be stopped in the traffic at the other end or whatever, but we just have a constant stream of vehicles coming through the town, no one's stopping, and the businesses are doing it.

0: really hard.
1: And so do you have some sympathy for his point of view where...
0: Absolutely.
1: ...where he's saying the state government, Macquarie Street, maybe not quite aware of how this is impacting communities?
0: Well, I've been a little bit vocal with Transport New South Wales and talking to them, and because they actually closed off the entrance to Marulan for nearly 6 weeks just prior to Christmas with less than 2 weeks' notice from the 9th of November to the 18th of December. And the businesses had already, you know, stocked up for Christmas shopping and all of that, and we were just completely cut off. You couldn't get into town without doing like a 5 kilometre sort of roundabout, and no one was going to do that. So I have been vocal. They've sort of acknowledged that they did make a mistake back then, but that doesn't help the businesses.
1: Yeah, sometimes it's too late, right?
0: Yeah, absolutely. And there's constant roadwork happening. And you sort of, when I write to the, you know, or contact them, they, one of the things they sort of say at the end of the argument, you know, when I'm talking to them, going, well, why do you need to do it right now? Why do you need to do it like this? They say, don't you care about the safety of people on the Hume Highway? You know, and they sort of put it back on me and I'm going, yeah, I actually do, but this work has been, you know, it's been stated it's going to be done for like 10 years. Like, why close the road for 6 weeks before Christmas? And we're just going through another 4-week road closure at the moment. Or it's not really a road closure. It's one of the exits out of town has been closed, which means all northbound traffic who use the service centre and the truck stop have to come through the main street of town. And we have a school, we have a medical centre, we have a park, we have the main shopping area, the post office. So it's the main area where the community sort of gathers, if you like. And we've got, you know, big double Bs coming down the main street.
1: Mm. Look, thank you very much for sharing that with us this morning, Casey. Interesting to hear that it's not just the Central West.
0: No, it's not. And I do have lots of sympathy for those Lithgow and all those others, because just because there's cars coming along the road, it just creates so much uncertainty and they're not stopping.
1: Yeah.
0: They are not. Yeah. Okay.
1: Thank you very much. 1300 222 702. Paul's here from Croydon. A very good morning to you, Paul.
2: Good day, Hamish. How are you going?
1: Yeah, very well, thank you. You also wanted to talk about this, but the replacement trains or the additional trains that have been in place.
2: Yeah, when this first came up, the Transport for New South Wales advertised extra trains as shuttle service between Lithgow and Bathurst. They would appear to be ceasing over after the weekend because they're not shown on the TripView app anymore after Sunday. Now, maybe TripView just hasn't been updated, or maybe they are going off. I haven't seen any public explanation that they are, that these extra services are ceasing, but it does seem a strange way to support the local community by reducing that alternative service.
1: Look, we can check into that for you. We'll find out if that is in fact the case. I appreciate you tipping us off on that.
2: No trouble.
1: 1300 222 702.

0: It is a 9:15. You can give us a call about anything you want to discuss this week. Doesn't have to be a complaint. Maybe there's something that happened to you this week that just made you feel good. There is some good news around still, isn't there? 1300 222 702. Had a lovely text this morning from Tony who said, just a shout out, was at the Writers Festival with you last night. We had a great time. Your guests, Barbara and Lise, you know, Lise Doucette, the lady from the BBC. Such fascinating, insightful stories. Their life as foreign correspondents. Yeah, it was a really wonderful event. So great to meet so many listeners in person. Tony's just on the train back to the Writers' Festival. Have a great day, Tony. Let us know what you're going to see, please. 1300 222 702. Heather's here from Marrickville. Very good morning to you, Heather. What's on your mind this morning?
1: Oh, good morning, Hamish. I'd like to talk about the draft, the Inner West draft parking policy and strategy. Submissions close on Monday, the 25th, that's this coming Monday. And a lot of people don't even realise that these are the plans for the future. Now, the clear aim of the policy is to reduce car dependence and shift more trips to walking, cycling and public transport. And with all of the development planned for suburbs like Leichhardt, Marrickville, Dulwich Hill and Ashfield, there will be thousands of more people. Now, the big problem is that the developers don't want to pay for, they say that for each

0: each car parking space, it costs them $90,000. So the idea is to constrain parking in the new residential developments within 400 metres of public transport. Now, people accept that it could be reduced, but the way they are reducing it is just ridiculous. For a studio, there'd be zero parking, a one-bed, zero parking, two-bed, 0.4 parking space.
1: Can I test this a little bit with you, Heather? Because I suppose this is one of the realities of densified housing, right? That you're not actually going to have as much parking, and people's habits, the way we exist in the city, certain areas of the city anyway, will change, will have to change.
0: Yes, they might. I mean, I've lived in London without a car.
1: Yeah.
0: But the public transport there was absolutely fantastic. You could catch a bus or a tube in any direction.
1: Mm.
0: But the way our public transport is set up...
1: When was the last time you were on public transport, Heather?
0: Oh, yesterday.
1: Okay, and why do you think it's so bad? I quite like the public transport in Sydney. I think it's great.
0: I use public transport a lot. But what I'd like to talk about...
1: Hang on. Let's have this conversation properly, because I think it's so easy to... It's obviously, this is your space. You can talk about whatever you want. But we do a lot of complaining about any kind of change, and I'm just wondering if maybe we're not thinking about this as a whole city. Like, the public transport's pretty great, and it's getting better.
0: It's getting better, but until... it's improved drastically. There's lots of places without public transport.
1: Yeah, I mean, but you're in the inner west. There's a fair bit there.
0: I accept that we are pretty well serviced. However,
1: do you jump on the Lime bikes at all?
0: Oh, Hamish, I'm 75. And I fell off my bike many times as a child.
1: So not going there.
0: Not everybody can ride a bicycle.
1: That's true.
0: What I'd like council to think about, that is, census data is generally used for planning. That's the purpose of a census.
1: Yep. Now,
0: in the 2021 census, only 17.5% of dwellings had zero cars. 51.9% had one car. 23.2% had two cars. 4.6% had three, and 1.8 had four plus cars. Now, the parking provision being offered is grossly inadequate considering the current car ownership in Sydney.
1: Yeah. Well, I guess that's probably the thing they're hoping will change. Look, Heather, it's a fascinating conversation, and so that closes Monday, does it?
0: Closes on Monday. Yeah. I mean, tradies can't catch the metro. It's the shift workers can't catch the metro. People with mobility issues, yes, they can get on buses in wheelchairs, but it's very difficult. So it's still needed. Like, families just need cars. And this policy is extremely anti-family. And I think it needs reviewing.
1: All right. You've had a fair crack, Heather. Let's get to some other callers. But thank you very much for calling this morning. We really appreciate it. This is Free Call Friday on 702 Mornings, 1300 222 702. Kathy's here from Blackheath. Good morning.
2: Oh, hi, Hamish. I can understand the frustration that I heard in Andrew G's voice in your earlier interview. I think it's just a bit simplistic to talk about the Mount Vic Victoria Pass closure, the rerouting being just an extra 15 or 20 minutes.
1: Can you explain that? Because certainly every time we talk about this, we do hear from some people that travel that route and say, look, yeah, it's a bit inconvenient, but it's certainly not 2 hours. Now, I'm not denying that for some people that can be the case. Why, for you, is it a longer journey than just that extra diversion down to Lithgow?
2: It's not just a longer journey. It's really scary. Like, the whole road is really narrow and potholed, and parts of the road are really steep with winding, really tight curves. And sure, if you're driving that road,

0: at a time where there's not much traffic, you can just go really slowly and, you know, take your time. If you're driving the road when there's a lot of traffic and, you know, the big trucks are using that road and they're coming up the other way while you're driving down these narrow, tight curves, it's incredibly stressful. And, you know, because you have to be, you have to go more slowly and you have to be really concentrating the whole time. And this is why they're chucking millions at doing the roadworks there now, because the road is essentially unsuitable for heavy traffic. And that's what it's got now. So, you know...
1: out of interest, Kathy, what do you think the solution is? It's clearly going to be a very long time before the bridge is fixed. What's the answer in your mind?
0: There isn't any simple solution. That's why it's such a, you know, a difficult problem. And
1: I mean, the PM ruled out a tunnel when we spoke to him. Do you think they should have a look at it again? He basically says that just the numbers don't stack up.
0: No, and, you know, and I agree with that. I mean, you know, the whole tunnel idea, that's a whole other conversation, Hamish. There was lots of other factors involved in people supporting that option, but it was clearly going to be an incredibly expensive venture, you know, in an essentially regional sort of area. And, you know, that is a whole other conversation. But really, there is no simple solution. I mean, we're just reaping the benefits of, not benefits, the opposite of benefits of action not having been taken on Victoria Pass a lot sooner. And there is no alternative. But I think it would be great if people understood that it's not just a simple matter of people having to take a little bit longer to do a journey. And look, it's okay for me. You know, I can choose not to go and visit friends in Portland or go to the swimming pool in Lithgow or the library. I can choose not to do that. I'm retired. You know, if I do want to do the journey, I can pick a time of day when I hope it'll be less busy. But, you know, if someone is working, he lives in Hartley, and they normally would work in Mount Victoria or Blackheath, they have to drive in the opposite direction now for a long time before they can then go up around this really unsafe road. And, you know, and if they take the kids to school...
1: I mean, maybe we need to sort of recreate the whole sort of, you know, convict era thing and just, you know, all turn up for a weekend in the Blue Mountains. We'll all just chip in, you know, because isn't it made of just lots of old gravel and rocks? Isn't that what's in there?
0: Well, if it was as simple as that, then I'm pretty sure that would have whipped something up over the weekend, you know, rather than have to bring in, you know, engineering firms to put forward their ideas and then, you know, try and fast track some of those out of that. You know, it's not simple.
1: Kathy,
0: and so I think we just need people's understanding.
1: Yeah, really appreciate your thoughts this morning. Take care when you are on the diversion then.
0: Yep, for sure. Thanks, Hamish.
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1: Pick up your phone and call me. Yeah, whatever you'd like to talk about this morning. Margaret's here from Hornsby. Very good morning to you, Margaret.
3: Oh, hello, Hamish. Thanks for taking my call. I'm not ringing in about roads or buses or anything.
1: What would you like to talk about?
3: I'd like to give a bit of a plug, actually, to the Lifeline volunteers who were working in Hornsby this morning, getting ready for our fabulous $2 clearance sale over this weekend. This is a Lifeline outreach run solely by volunteers raising money for old counselling services. We're finding our counselling services are being called on more than ever these days. And we run these book fairs, this one over the weekend. But this is an amazing one. It's a clearance sale and there'll be nothing over $2. So there'll be lots of pre-loved books, DVDs, CDs, all in good condition. But we get overstocked naturally from all the donations.
1: Yeah.
3: But this is just another outreach for volunteers. It's the... The weekend's going to be fabulous. It runs from 8 o'clock till 4 o'clock on Saturday and Sunday in the Hornsby War Memorial Hall in High Street, Hornsby. We normally get a fabulous crowd coming in, but people can stock up with amazing bargains. And with the cost of living going up, this is the best way to get your year's supply of good reading matter.
1: A fantastic suggestion, Margaret. Thank you very much indeed.
3: Thanks for taking the call, Hamish.
1: Good luck with the book fair. 1300 222 702 is the number. Ellen on the text line. Hamish, public transport, great. You obviously don't live on the northern beaches. Yes, I accept it's a bit patchy depending on where you live. 1300 222 702 is the number. Whatever you'd like to talk about this morning. Duncan's here from the northern beaches. Good morning, Duncan. You saw the media?
4: Yeah, good morning, Hamish. Yeah, I saw, well, the media was there, but I didn't unfortunately see it. I saw it back on video.
1: Okay, and what did you make of it?
4: So, it was spectacular. I was at the local driving range practicing my swing, and I filmed myself to, you know, show off all my flaws of my swing and try and correct it. And I was completely oblivious that there was a media, you know, falling directly over the ocean to the east of the Warriewood driving range there on Sydney's northern beaches.
1: So you sort of accidentally captured it while filming your golf swing.
4: Yeah, that's right. Yeah, I filmed it to try and improve my game. And, I saw a bit of a flash out of the corner of my eye as I was addressing the ball, thinking it was, you know, high-altitude lightning or something like that. And it wasn't until I went back and reviewed the footage that, yeah, there was the media falling out of the sky.
1: I'm just watching the video now. The team sent it to me while I'm talking to you. And I love the precision with which you missed it in real time.
4: I know. That's right. I looked, you know, as soon as it appeared in the sky, I looked down, and then as soon as it disappeared, I looked back up.
1: That is a fantastic video. I suspect we might be asking you to put that up on social media. Thanks for sharing, Duncan.
4: Of course, Hamish. No worries.
1: 1300 222 702 is the number. Tanya's here from the Central Coast with some. You want to share some good news, which we love.
5: I do. Hi, Hamish. I love the show, and you have such a warm and welcoming voice. It's great to hear you. And your producers are delightful as well.
1: They are lovely, aren't they?
5: They are. And look, I commute to Sydney a couple of days a week. I get the train. It takes me an hour and a half. But, you know, I'm warm and comfortable and safe while I'm doing that. And I can work as well. And, you know, when I drive, there's been so much development on the roads and transport, I think, over the last, I don't know, 15 years I moved out of Sydney to the Central Coast. I actually do think public transport is pretty good. I grew up on the northern beaches. My mum is still there. Yep, you can't get a train or a light rail, but buses are pretty good. And you live on the northern beaches, so that's kind of your choice. I actually think we're pretty lucky. I know that lots of people are doing it tough with you know, budget, funding and finances at the moment. But, yeah, just good vibes. It's a great day. And I think when we look at other things happening in the world, we're pretty lucky.
1: Yeah, you'd still rather be here, wouldn't you?
5: Yeah, really. My sister lives in the US. I'd rather be here.
1: 100%. Yeah. Tanya, thank you very much. Have a great day. Stay rugged up. Stay warm.
5: You too. Okay, bye.
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1: Coming up very soon, David Spears will be here talking politics. We'll look ahead to the weekend in sport. Obviously, the A-League final happening, but plenty other on-field action happening. That's all coming up straight after the news headlines with Tony Matthews. Good morning, Tony.
8: Good morning, Hamish. The Minister for Social Services, Tanya Plibersek, says there's no need for a royal commission into femicide because the domestic, family and sexual violence sector already knows what changes are needed. The government has opened consultation on the next phase of its national plan to end violence against women as calls for a royal commission grow. The federal government has confirmed the 11 Australians on board a Gaza aid flotilla have been deported to Turkey. It follows global outcry over Israel's treatment of the foreign activists after a video showed the government minister Itamar Ben-Gvir taunting dozens of people in custody. Aerial shooting of wild horses is set to resume in the Kosciuszko National Park, with new government figures showing their numbers are on the rise. The 2025 survey estimates between 6 and 16,000 horses remain, or a best single estimate of more than 10,000. That's an increase from the 2024 count of between 2,000 and 6,000. And the American racing driver Kyle Busch has died at the age of 41. Busch is widely regarded as one of the greatest drivers in the history of the National Association for Stock Car Auto Racing, known as NASCAR. Sydney's weather, cloudy with a high chance of showers, winds southwesterly, 15 to 20 kilometres per hour, turning southerly, 20 to 30 kilometres per hour in the morning, a top today of 21 degrees, and the UV index is predicted to reach 3. Showers tomorrow and 22, a shower or two on Sunday, also 22 degrees, and Hamish, the showers continuing through till Thursday at this stage.
1: Tony, I don't know whether you heard the call in Free Call from Duncan, who accidentally filmed the meteor last night while he was filming himself do the golf swing. I'm going to share this video with you because it is so extraordinary.
8: Oh, please.
1: He precisely misses seeing it in real life. Because, like, literally, he looks down to do his golf swing the second it sort of bursts into the sky, and then as he looks up, it disappears. So missed the whole thing entirely until he then reviewed the video. It is just magic.
8: I'd love to see it. I've been looking at it on our website, actually. The vision is amazing of this meteorite.
1: Yeah, we're getting Duncan's video verified, and we're going to try and put it up on the 702
8: well done, Duncan.
1: Socials. Thanks, Tony.

0: Yeah, for Duncan, it was very much a blink and miss it type moment. Did you catch it last night? 1-300-222-702 is the number. We're going to talk politics with David Spears in just a moment, but Dean's here from Canada Bay talking politics. A very good morning to you, Dean. You've been reflecting on our week in politics. What is it you wanted to say?
1: Yeah, look, I'm just sort of laughing at that last story about the video. That's pretty funny.
0: Are you on speakerphone, Dean? If you can take us off, that'd be really helpful. We'll be able to hear you much more clearly.
1: Yeah, sure. Sorry. This week, the last week and a half over the fallout from the budget announcement, or particularly the focus on the broken promise, if you like. I suppose I wanted to raise is the issue of the disinformation campaign that also came with it. Not the confusion. I think there's been some great talk back the last week with people asking, genuine questions. How does it affect me? It's pretty complex. I get all of that. But, the political disinformation that has surrounded, and I think that's kind of equally a problem that we don't hold to account. And I think the effect of, claims about death taxes, et cetera, that are deliberate. I mean, it's okay if somebody rings up and says, is this a death tax? That's fine. But we know that the political parties that are trying to make some gain out of this are doing this deliberately. And it's the effects of that disinformation that we all complain about. And I think we don't hold the other side, the other sides, if you like, of a debate to account for that kind of lying, if you like. It's not a broken promise. It's a deliberate, a deliberate attempt to obfuscate. And I get it, there's politics in this, right? But sloganeering is one thing, but I think genuinely, helping people to misunderstand through disinformation is something we should be more concerned about than, well, as equally concerned about as
0: whether or not. Certainly that was the claim when Andrew Charlton was here in the studio answering callers' questions during the week. It was, he was very clearly making the assertion that there was deliberate disinformation, particularly on that 47% rate for businesses. Albo was the silent business partner. But yes, also on death taxes, et cetera. I do wonder, though, and this really kind of percolated in the conversation with Andrew Charlton, whether governments of any stripe need to be alive to the realities of the contested information space. And so if they are announcing changes or planning changes, being more prepared, being more ready, having the documentation. Obviously, someone rang in during the week saying, well, really we shouldn't be debating all of this until the legislative papers are released and we can see in writing what they're planning to do. Now, that's the process, that's the formal bit of it. I just wonder whether the old way of doing politics and delivering policy works when disinformation can so easily flourish and thrive when there are gaps in understanding, gaps in knowledge, gaps in, I guess, kind of clarity around some of this stuff.
1: Oh, yeah, for sure. Look, I think the government, walked itself into a few problems, and it's obviously got explaining to do. I don't think it was, you can debate whether or not they deliberately, I don't think they deliberately were intending to mislead when they first, the campaign trail months ago when the Prime Minister was asked if he was going to introduce these. I don't think he had intended to at the time. Obviously, it's a different circumstance. I mean, it's not the first time it's happened. There's John Howard's core, non-core promises. There's a whole litany of, political changes that have happened. Yeah, I think the issue of not understanding that, things can go viral is something that everybody probably needs to be aware of. But we've got political, we've got political leaders in various parties making the most of that. And I think that's going to be more detrimental for us when we come up to the next election, because you can imagine, well, what are people able to say that, they know they're going to, that they're going to have to deal with in terms of a counter scare campaign. So I think we have to, and I think the media also, I don't mean you, but I mean the media also needs to hold those, when glib statements come out, I think the media needs to say, hang on a minute, let's really put the blowtorch on, those kind of disinformation claims.
0: We'll do our best, Dean. Thank you very much for your call this morning. Alex on the text line saying, Hamish Labor, equally guilty of misinformation. Remember Mediscare, the prime example? complete fabrication.
2: Thank you, Mr. Speaker.
3: Great democracy.
2: It is a rort.
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5: Let there be a thousand blossoms blooming as far as I'm concerned.
6: Stop being racist.
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8: Hold the front page. Albo likes a beer after work.
9: Very good governance, I might add.
0: David Spears is the host of ABC's Insiders. Very good morning to you, David.
9: Morning, Hamish.
0: So, how much trouble is the government in over all of this, and are they rethinking any of it?
9: It's been a tough week, a painful week for the government. I'm loath to judge, though, a week and a bit after the budget, just how much trouble they're in on this. Clearly, you know, they've made this clear since budget night that there's going to be consultation. There is consultation with the startup sector, so that suggests changes are coming for startups who would be particularly affected by the changes on the capital gains tax. But beyond that, the Prime Minister's language, the Treasurer's language is not suggesting they're going to back down more broadly here. Look, what they've done in changing the rules, not just for the property sector, for property investments, but for all investments, was not expected by many, has generated this backlash from young investors and entrepreneurs. Female founders is the latest one yesterday, a group of young female entrepreneurs to criticise what the government's doing here. The government does not look like it was prepared for this scale of backlash this week. And I think it has struggled to explain why it's gone after all investments, not just the housing sector, in this budget.
0: Mm. I mean, it is a more complex argument, right, for them to make when they're saying that the fundamental here is that they're wanting to create more access to housing. Right? Like they
9: exactly.
0: start all of
9: That's
0: their answers
9: cut.
0: By saying,
9: yep.
0: we want young people to access housing.

0: mental here is that they're wanting to create more access to housing, right? Like they
1: exactly.
0: start all of
1: That's
0: their answers
1: cut.
0: By saying, yep. we want young people to access housing.
1: And I think there's support for that, right? I think what they've done on negative gearing really isn't being criticised that loudly by many. You know, that appears to have been accepted. I think it was clearly accepted before they announced this, that there needed to be a change here. It's what they've done across all investment categories that has been the problem this week.
0: Do you think they are? I know you're saying they're consulting the tech sector. We've had a lot of small business owners call saying, well, ask the question even to Andrew Charlton, why is it not more broad than just the tech sector? Mm. You know, there's lots of startups in Sydney. There's a lot of people sort of adjacent to the tech sector equally impacted.
1: Look, I think there's a couple of reasons why. One is a technical reason that they think if you kept the same rules in place for shares, you could still have people investing in property through a company structure and getting around what they're trying to do in property. Look, yeah, there's a technical argument over that and whether really that's a problem or not. Secondly, I think is the revenue. You know, clearly this is going to raise a lot of dough. You know, they're talking about $40 billion just from the negative gearing and capital gains tax changes. So if you carved out all shares, you would get nothing like that. So there's the revenue side of this as well. And yeah, more broadly, there is a view in Labor that the earning income from assets has been too lightly taxed and they're wanting to rebalance the system. That's the bigger point of what it's trying to do here. But you know, clearly it needs to do a better job of explaining why all investments are going to be caught up in this, why there needs to be this shift. Look, you know, as the Treasurer, Andrew Charlton and others have been pointing out, a lot of investments won't be worse off. Some might even be better off.
0: Mm.
1: But it's sort of losing this debate so far.
0: But that,
1: whether it can turn that around will be interesting.
0: Their explanation for that, though, is incredibly complicated, right?
1: Yeah.
0: The
1: yep.
0: 30% minimum tax rate is only on the real profit, right?
1: Yep.
0: But the way it's been presented and looks is not that.
1: No, that's right. Because, you know, there will be some, it may not be many, who are going to make a big profit and after inflation, a big real gain, and that's going to push them into a higher tax than 30% for that. But look, yeah, there will be some for when you take inflation out, they're really not going to be any different under this new regime, or might even, in fact, be a little better off. But maybe that's just going to take some time for the government to convince people of that.
0: Mm.
1: But right now it's having to contend with a lot of angry investors worried about where this leaves them.
0: David Spears is here, coming up to a quarter to 10 on 7.02 Mornings. Paul's here from the Central Coast. What do you think the problem is at the core of this, Paul?
2: Well, look, I think the government has not been able to get down to the detail and tell people what the changes are. Because, and that allows your last caller, not David, your last caller was suggesting that the opposition is putting out mischievous information or disinformation. Disinformation will always grow when there's not real information. We need real information to talk about the impact. You know, just as an example, I'm over 65 and I don't understand what the impact of the change to the rebate for medical health is. I understand there will be an impact, but what is it for me? I don't know.
0: Yeah.
2: And while ever people don't know, they will guess.
0: Fair point, Paul. Thank you very much. I suppose that right across different demographics, different income streams, there seems to be versions of that, right, David?
1: Yeah, and to Paul's point, part of the problem for the government is, as we mentioned, they're still consulting on what this means for startups. So, you know, there presumably will be some change there for startups. This goes to the process here. Not having worked this out before the announcement, not having gone through, you know, a transparent process of here's what we think you're doing, where it's salt, and, you know, have a white paper even, as we've seen with previous tax reform processes, simply announcing this on the night and then having to explain it while it's still working out what to do with startups creates this problem, I think, of, well, you know, Paul's right. Those in the startup sector don't know what's going to happen because the government hasn't yet resolved what to do.
0: Well, the startups do have an invitation. Here's New Zealand's finance minister, Nicola Willis, on Sky.
3: No capital gains tax, very simple tax system, Broad base, low rate, we keep it simple, we allow you accelerated depreciation and deductibility

0: on your capital investments, and you've got a government that is very pro-growth, anti-red tape. My point would be, where the bloody hell are you? You're an Aussie? Come over.
1: They do make it sound rather appealing.
2: Look, fair enough for New Zealand to make a pitch for all those young investors to cross the ditch. Look, I would just note, I'm no expert on New Zealand's tax system, but they don't have a capital gains tax regime because you simply get taxed at your marginal income tax rate, is my understanding. So, you know, you sell your shares or your business and that gain will be taxed at your marginal income tax rate. So no discount that either the old one we had or the new one the government's talking about here, where you minus inflation in New Zealand, it's just the flat income tax rate that you pay, that you'd pay on your profit.
1: I noticed on 7:30 last night, your colleague Jacob Greber described this budget potentially as being a sliding doors moment, given that there had been mounting pressure on the government to consider taxing gas or coming at revenue from gas in a different way. They opted not to do that. They've gone down this path instead. And I thought it was particularly interesting in the context of the speech made by Pauline Hanson yesterday announcing One Nation's policy. Here's a little bit of how she described it.
3: One Nation has always fought for a fair return for the Australian people on our country's natural resources. Australians are rightly unhappy.
1: So, is she onto a winner? Because clearly David Pocock and the Greens have generated a lot of interest with their arguments around taxation of gas, some of the Teals here in Sydney as well. Is this a vote winner?
2: It's so interesting. You've got the two ends of the political spectrum, Pauline Hanson at one end, the Greens, David Pocock at the other, essentially agreeing that the current tax arrangements for gas, the PRRT it's called, the Petroleum Resource Rent Tax, isn't working, isn't doing its job. And I think many Australians agree with them on that. They have different approaches, though. What you heard from Pauline Hanson yesterday was, you know, the government should take an equity stake in new gas projects, help the gas industry grow and expand, and drill, baby, drill. At the other end of the spectrum, of course.
1: But she says it's not a socialist, communist project.
2: No, she's pointing to the Norwegian model where government does take the risk and gets the reward for, you know, a 30% stake on some projects. So, yeah, look, as well as replacing the PRRT with a Commonwealth royalty, obviously the details in practice aren't particularly clear as they might be where this coming from a government. But the Greens, David Pocock, are simply saying this flat 25% tax on gas exports. That's the idea that's clearly got a lot of momentum behind it. Where does it leave the government? Well, they're still talking about a domestic gas reservation. They announced this a couple of weeks before the budget today. We're expecting to see a discussion paper that hopefully will give us a bit more of an idea of how that would work. But on the idea of a new gas tax, they're saying no. But interesting, the Treasurer, Jim Chalmers, a couple of times when pressed this week, has said, at this stage, I think they're aware of the politics on this and how fast it's moving and not closing the door completely for some change down the track.
1: Who's on Insiders this weekend, David?
2: David Pocock, the independent just mentioned there, the senator joining us. We'll talk about gas tax and what he thinks of some of these budget changes.
1: Okay, we'll look forward to it. David Spears, have a great show.
2: Thanks, mate.
1: You can catch Insiders on ABC TV and iView on Sunday.
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1: It is 11 minutes to 10. It is Friday morning here on 702. 15 degrees here in Parramatta Square at the moment, 8 degrees in Katoomba, 15 on the coast, 15 in Gosford. We're heading for tops of 21 on the coast today, 20 in the west. Showers expected as well. Lainey's here from Ride. Just on the budget and the way we're reacting to it, the things that we're focusing on, what is it you wanted to raise, Lainey?
6: Oh, hi, Hamish. Yeah, it's just ever since the budget came out, almost all the discussion I hear is related to the effect of the changes to negative gearing, capital gains, the financial changes that affect people's income, wealth. I've heard almost no talk about, what's happening, my main concern, what's happening to the NDIS, what's happening to there's other services. The NDIS is my main focus. But where is the discussion of more than what affects people's purses?
1: I suppose we did know the NDIS changes were coming because they were announced a fair way before the budget. So I wonder if that's got something to do with it. Some of this other stuff in the budget was a bit more of a surprise.
6: Well, I think it was pretty well heralded that there was going to be a challenge to negative gearing. I don't know that that was such a surprise.
1: But the fact that the changes to negative gearing or to capital gains were going to apply across all forms of investment, I think that's the dimension that did come as a surprise.
6: That was a surprise. Okay, yes, it's just the total focus on finance when there's so many other aspects and, you know, other disadvantaged or disabled people who've had funding cut and... No analysis of that in talks about the budget.
1: Mm.
6: All the focus is on...
1: Yeah, and we certainly know a lot of lives immediately and acutely impacted by the NDIS changes. So great reminder. Thank you very much, Lainey. Really appreciate it.
6: Thanks, Hamish.
1: 1300 222 702 is the number. Lisa in Wamboyan has texted me saying, Hamish, capital gains tax targets the wealthy who, quite frankly, can afford it. The number of young entrepreneurs earning millions should pay more tax on the capital gain, be happy with the wealth they retain, and stop whinging. Okay. Interesting perspective, Lisa. I'm not sure everyone that would be in that situation would consider themselves wealthy. You're free to make the alternative case if you'd like. 1300 222 702. At 9 minutes to 10, let's talk sport.
7: Ollie into the open court for a winner.
8: Curls it around the post.
9: Chipping up in the air. Could be caught. It's got a middle.
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1: Let's talk to ABC Sports' Declan Burner. Very good morning to you, Declan.
14: Morning, mate. How you doing?
1: So, listen, we had a great chat about the A-League final earlier, and everyone here, apart from our Kiwi producer, Jemima, is going all in for Sydney this weekend. But let's start now with the NRL. The Dolphins have won six games in a row after hanging on against Canberra last night, so pretty impressive stuff.
14: Dolphins are on fire, yeah. They beat Canberra. It was a really frosty night in the nation's capital, so the opposite of where, you know, typically the Dolphins reside on the Gold Coast. They won 30-22. It's that weird time of the year as well where so many players go in and out of teams with Origin. There's only five games this week in the NRL, but the Dolphins are looking good. Ricky Stewart, the coach of the Canberra Raiders, was pretty cranky at the refs, but that's really nothing new. So a good win for the Dolphins to kick off the round in the NRL.
1: Here's captain of the Finns, Isaiah Katoa, after the game.
15: We spoke about it in the week. Just really excited for the boys that get opportunity. Obviously, Origin boys, we lost five there. And you have guys like Tavita, Oren, Brad there gets to come and step up. Brian on making his NRL debut, just really special. I'm really proud of those boys. They dug deep tonight.
1: I do want to know what's happened to the Raiders. They were really in great form last season. I would have thought conditions last night would have been perfect for them.
14: I know. It was a Canberra night that they would have been used to. It is a bit of a mystery what has happened to the Raiders this year because, as you said, last year they were top of the ladder. They were winning so many games late. Maybe that finally caught up to them. It was working for them last year. They'd win games in the final 20 minutes repeatedly. There might have been seven of them. And they were minor premiers, but at the moment they are 12th on the ladder, which is a huge fall from grace. There's still time. The ladder's pretty tight this year, with lots of surprise results. But yeah, it's a bit of a mystery to Raiders fans as well as to just why they haven't been able to replicate 2025.
1: What games have you got your eye on for the weekend?
14: I think tonight's a big one. So Bulldogs versus the Storm. Again, a lot of Origin players go out of both teams, mostly the Storm. Again, these are two teams that were top four last year. We're so used to seeing the Storm go so well. They've had such a rough year. Bulldogs and Storm are 14th and 15th. So maybe you'll look at that and say, this one isn't that interesting, but you'd think one of those teams should come right by the end of the year. The challenge for the Storm is that they've sort of got themselves back on a good path. They've won a couple in a row, but they lose Munster and Grant, these players who are so key to it. So that's a big game. As well as that, Dragons v Warriors, just in a little sick way, because the Dragons haven't won. A friend told me the other day, you could have got pregnant and had your baby and you wouldn't have seen a Dragons win. So it's been a while. They're still winless. They'll play the Warriors on Saturday.
1: Declan Byrne is here from ABC Sport at 5 minutes to 10. The next news bulletin coming up very soon. Let's talk AFL. So the Swans are taking on Geelong in Geelong, often a difficult task for any team. The Giants take on Brisbane, though, at home in Homebush on Sunday.
14: Two big games. So why don't we start with the game in Sydney, the Giants playing the Lions. They've got some recent

0: heartbreak here. It was a final a couple of years ago where the Giants were up by something like 44 points and Brisbane came back to beat them. They ended up winning the premiership. The Giants are having a really rough season, a lot of injuries. They're starting to get together some sort of consistency on the park, but they are 13th, so just 4 wins from their 10 games. The good news is, although the Lions are, you know, best team of the last 5 years, they're a bit indifferent at the moment. So it's a winnable game for the Giants. They're going to have to start winning games if they want to make that top 10. So it's a huge game for the Giants on Sunday. And then, as you said, the Swans head down to Geelong. Really tough road trip. Although both Sydney teams actually do all right there. But it's funny, this game will be overshadowed. It's on at the exact same time as the game that has been talked about for basically all year, Scott Pendlebury's record-breaking 433rd game. So those two matches will be on at the same time. Swans Geelong is match of the round, maybe one of the best matches of the year, but I think most eyes will be on Pendlebury playing for Collingwood at the MCG.
1: There has been a bit of criticism of the AFL about how much of a big deal they've been making of Pendlebury and this this record.
0: Yes.
1: Yeah, have they gone over the top? Gold number on the back of the jersey?
0: It's hard to know, Hamish. I mean, last week I thought people were just being critical for the sake of it. I love the gold number, but I kind of liked when Alex Johnston did it in the NRL because it wasn't heralded. We didn't know about it for a month, so it was like a nice surprise. Instead, the AFL foreshadow it, therefore it gives time for the critics to come out. There's the wine, the watches, the cash that Scott Pendlebury will get. Reports coming in that potentially he'll earn more from this game than his whole year contract. So, Look, there's been a bit of an odd element to it, but I think once the game comes and when you boil it down, everyone is just so impressed that someone at age 38 can be doing this. And Who knows where he goes to from here. He's still playing. Like, he's in their top 5 players, so he could go 450 beyond. But I think everyone will just be happy to get to the game on Saturday, Arvo, and see Pendlebury out there finally breaking that record.
1: And finally, to Super Rugby, for all of the despair about the state of Australian rugby, It's the second last round of the season and all the Aussie teams seem to be a chance to make the finals.
0: They are exactly right, Hamish. So the massive game is tonight at the Sydney Football Stadium. The Waratahs host the Brumbies. So the Brumbies are at the bottom of the top 6, but they're in finals contention. The Waratahs are just outside the top 6, but that'll flip if the Waratahs win tonight. The Force and Reds are also in the hunt. So Reds are 6th, Force just outside the top 6. And as you say, we're towards the end of the season. So not only are there finals to play for, but there's Wallabies jerseys just around the corner. So I think this derby tonight between the Tars and the Brumbies will be super feisty, massive stakes. And as I said, that first test against Ireland in Sydney is just over a month away.
1: Declan Byrne, have a great weekend. Thank you very much.
0: You too. Thanks, mate.
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1: Tony Matthews standing by with the news bulletin in just a moment. Sian's here from Erskineville, though, just on the budget and all the tax discussion that's rumbling on. What did you want to add?
3: Hi, Hamish. I was motivated to call in based on your caller talking about the NDIS and just wanted to make the point we need to go back to first principles. If we want all the services that we require and demand, such as NDIS, I would say the best healthcare system in the world, education, roads, etc., we have to pay tax. Businesses and people have to pay tax. I'm in the top tax bracket, which of course means I earn a very good income. I'm not complaining about that, but I'm a PAYE taxpayer, and you kind of suck it up, sunshine. Because that is part and parcel of living in community and having the services that we require, services that have helped my ageing parents through, you know, many health issues, into aged care. I drive on not always excellent roads, and I'm just very cognizant of the bridge debate earlier. Yeah. So I won't go there, but we get the point, though.
1: Yeah.
3: You have to pay tax, and if you want the services, there is a cost to that. Okay. And I just think people should stop whinging. I really do.
1: We do have to get to the news, but note it, suck it up, sunshine. Was that the phrase?
3: Yes.
1: It's news time, 10
3: Not
1: o'clock.
3: Very elegant.
4: When news breaks.
5: Officers raided a home in Maryong yesterday, allegedly finding a camera, electronic devices, drugs and handcuffs.
6: When it needs to be discussed.
7: And in a statement, Penny Wong says it's shocking.